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4: I'm Bill Hemmer, and these are the most impactful moments in American history. 1798, the ink was still drying on the Constitution. America was still in its infancy, and the subject of freedom was already at the center of debate. It was a period of tension. Abroad, Britain and France were constantly in conflict. America was caught in the middle, and the newly formed political parties were polarized by foreign alliances. President John Adams and his fellow Federalists in Congress believed that the new nation must be built on centrality and loyalty, and aimed to curb political dissent through the Alien and Sedition Acts. Journalists were prosecuted and critics were silenced, though for the public, the legislation was seen as an assault on the First Amendment and remained unpopular. 3 years later, the legislation was not renewed, proving that freedom always prevails over fear. For more, go to FoxNewsPodcast.com. I'm Bill Hemmer, Fox News.
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8: Tracking just a few lingering stronger storms across southern Colorado for your Tuesday evening. Overnight lows will be mild with more moisture throughout the rest of the week with the warming trend too. With your KKTV 11 Alert Weather, I'm meteorologist Josephine Sage.
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7: 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A traffic update from the KVOR Traffic Center.
10: Still very heavy volume. It's just time of day stuff. Nothing out of the ordinary up and down Union, Austin Bluffs, Powers, Academy, Fillmore, Woodman. 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I-25 included. No stalls or accidents reported at this time. We'll keep you updated. I'm Coyote. 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

0: and Mark Levin here. Our number, 877-381-3811, 877-381-3811. Oh, yes. You know, there's actually some good news out there. We have a breakthrough on cancer, pancreatic cancer. We've got other things that's very interesting we'll touch on later. You know, despite the hard political nature of the left and the culture and what's going on, the invasion and all the rest, other parts of society marches on. Other parts of society, it marches on. Now, I should tell you that we have a lot of testimony from Marco Rubio today. I'm not going to play it all, obviously, just a few aspects of it to see, so you see what's going on Capitol Hill while most of you are working, and how the Democrats really are the enemy of a free and secure America. They've done grave damage to this country the way the left-wing parties have done grave damage to Europe. And the conservative parties in Europe are not that conservative anyway. They're about five notches to the left of American conservatives. But nonetheless, Rubio said a Senate hearing today, and this guy, Cory Booker, has become a loudmouth, unhinged. He wants to run for president. There's a couple of them that are positioning themselves already to run for president. I think you're going to have a fairly long conga line of these candidates. And they're all going to be trashing Israel, Netanyahu, Americans, and all the rest of it. So let's take a listen here. Rubio at the Senate hearing today. Booker questioning him. Cut three. Go.
1: We have made our adversary in a stronger negotiating position. We are the strongest nation on the planet Earth, and we're in a stalemate with Iran. And now we're begging to get back into a deal that you all trashed in the first place.
2: There's no one begging. I don't
1: clearly,
2: know.
1: This is
3: Senator
1: a shame.
3: Senator Booker, your time's up. But Senator Rubio, since he's calling,
2: I do want to address some of
3: respond.
2: These points because they go to the heart of the matter. No one's begging for anything here. The Iranians might be begging because their economy's losing hundreds of millions of dollars a day. That they are losing. Understand, Iran had street protests going on before all of this started. All of those factors, economic factors in Iran, are far worse today than they were 6 months ago when those protests were happening. They have hyperinflation. Their currency is completely devalued. They're struggling to make payroll for their government workers. Iran is in a very serious situation. And if it was up to the political class there, and I understand everybody there is sort of radical in some way, but if it was up to the people that actually like go to elections and wear the suits and you see on TV, they'd probably make a deal tomorrow. It's the issue they're facing is that the Supreme Leader and the IRGC Corps are a little bit more immune from those pressures until they can be convinced otherwise. And I think that's the direction that they're moving in, because the reality, I don't know where you're getting this perception that Iran is stronger. Iran has no Navy left. They've lost a substantial percentage of their defense industrial base. That Iran has lost a substantial percentage of their missile launchers. And their economy is far worse today, and I mean far worse today, than it was 6 to 9 months ago. And they are looking at hundreds of billions of dollars of reconstruction costs just to get to where they were 6 months
1: ago. Mr. Rubio, you keep telling us how we're winning this war. The president keeps saying,
2: well, the war is over.
1: Completely
2: now.
1: Annihilated. The war is not over. And yet the American people see how we're losing at the pump and with their costs, and yet this thing still hasn't been resolved. Every day he tweets out, oh, we've obliterated them, we've annihilated them, they're going to surrender. But yet we still find ourselves spending billions of dollars a week
3: Senator
1: on
3: Booker,
1: a war abroad.
3: You went on way over. And
0: Interesting back and forth, Mr. Producer. Cut four, go.
2: Let me just lay the predicate here, okay? Iran's desire to build a nuclear weapon was going to be effectuated behind a conventional shield. They were going to build for themselves so many missiles, so many drones, so many conventional weapons, including a navy, that at that point there's nothing you could do about it. What they tried to do is they were going to try to build a conventional shield and hide behind that conventional shield and basically say to the world, if you come and do anything about our nuclear program, we will overwhelm you with missiles, we will overwhelm you with drones, and we will overwhelm you with our Navy, and you will not win. You will not be able to do anything about it. They were seeking that point of immunity, which is why the president chose to act, to deny them that point of immunity. Operation Epic Fury, some of you didn't like it, some of you did, was highly successful in achieving its military objectives, which is dramatically reducing the defense industrial base of Iran, the ability to build these missiles and to build these drones, especially the missiles program, substantially degraded. A substantial percentage, and I'll leave the exact numbers to the Department of War because I'm not a general and I'm not here to speak as a military planner, but a substantial degradation in the number of launchers that they have as well. They still have a lot of drones because these are easy to make. We all know it's not an Iran challenge. This is a global challenge, and it's playing out every single day around the world. I mean, Mexican cartels are using UAVs against each other. We should imagine at some point may even use it against our own, against our interests. So this is a pervasive problem around the world. The economics of it are something we have to solve for. But nonetheless, even their drone building capability has been eroded. Today, there is no Iranian Navy. There is no such thing. There's a bunch of Boston Whalers with machine guns on them, but there is no Navy. There is no Iranian Navy. It lies at the bottom of the ocean and will soon, within a number of years, be prime fishing spots because they'll turn into reefs. So my whole point is that the Iranian conventional shield has been substantially eroded. Now, in the aftermath of that, two things have happened. The first is they entered into a ceasefire. They agreed, we agreed to stop. But part of that agreement was that they would reopen the straits. They did not, at which point the president decided, and I think appropriately, we can't have a world in which Iran, only Iranian ships get through the straits. And so if they're going to shut down the straits for everybody, we're going to shut down the straits for them. And we have done that through a very effective blockade and, by the way, through the seizure of sanctioned ships in the Indo-Pacific as well. The cost to Iran every single day in lost revenue is in the hundreds of millions of dollars that they are losing in lost revenue that they're not generating as a result of that.
0: I'm listening very attentively, and I will comment after we're done here. Only to say this conventional shield he's talking about, I haven't read anywhere that that's on the table in these negotiations. These ballistic missiles, you've heard me talk about it here. You've heard me talk about it on Fox. You've heard me talk about it on my video podcast. Are their most powerful conventional weapon. And this is what some of the Arab countries are talking about. Israel's definitely talking about, saying they cannot have the capacity to make thousands and thousands of ballistic missiles because those can blow up our cities. And I don't hear a lot of talk about that. And I talked about that in two monologues over the weekend on Fox. I've talked about it here. I've posted about it. I still haven't heard a lot about it. And yet, Ruby does mention how significant that can be. Well, it is. Cut five, go.
4: But the president says they also need to make commitments on their nuclear program.
0: This is Chris Murphy, the lowlife. Start over, please. Go ahead.
4: But the president says they also need to make commitments on their nuclear program. That's what I'm asking. What?
2: Oh, I see what you're saying.
4: What commitments do they need to make in order for the strait to be reopened?
2: Well, the second thing they have to agree to as part of this is, so in addition to the straits, that's the predicate that opens the door to phase two. Phase two is they have to commit to very specific negotiations on highly enriched, the disposition of the highly enriched uranium that still is buried deep in a mountain somewhere.
0: America, as I listen to this back and forth, I have to be honest with you. I'm always honest with you. I'm straight with you. That's why you're here, right? Sounds like a lot of talk from both sides here. This is a terrorist regime that wants to blow us off the face of the earth. We have them on their backs. Yes, we're killing their economy, but the regime lives on. They eat. It's the people who suffer. We keep saying they're going to rise up, and yet we don't give them the tools with which to rise up. In the past, the United States military did exactly that throughout the world to defeat the Soviet Union without a single ground troop in the Soviet Union. Any of ours, that is. So if we're really going to put the pressure on them and really pinch them, in my humble opinion, we're not doing everything we should do, including arming the people. I've brought that up and the Kurds come up. Okay? The Kurds say, no, we weren't given arms and we didn't steal anything. I know Erdogan in Turkey hates the Kurds, tries to eviscerate them. I know the Syrians hate the Kurds, try to eviscerate them. The Iraqis hate the Kurds, try to eviscerate them. These are good people who have fought side by side with us, just as the Israelis have fought side by side with us. And yet, we seem to cave from time to time to the Arabs and even the Iranian demands. Do we want to win this thing or not? Then arm the people. They're asking for arms. I have posted a video of a woman who has now put her life on the line, who held up a piece of paper. And you know what the paper said, Mr. Producer? You saw it. Send us arms. Did you see that? I would guess she's late 30s, 40s years old. Looks like a professional woman. Just put her life on the line because they barely opened up their internet and said, send us arms. Send us arms. I just don't get it. Is our CIA too weak? Under Bill Casey, it was strong. This is what we used to do in the Reagan administration. I don't understand it. I don't even understand the reason that's been given why we're not doing it. Open the straits, okay? And we sign a deal with them. You know what can shut the straits? Ballistic missiles. So what's the situation with that? I just feel like we go back and forth. We want them to do this. They have to agree to do this. They have to agree to do this. We have to agree to do this. How is this enforceable? What are we going to do? Have a permanent presence of one-third of our Navy there? That's not realistic. That's not possible. We're going to have an agreement that the next administration, our administration, can rip up because it's not going to be a treaty, apparently. So these are serious questions I'm asking, not to attack, but to be helpful, positive questions I'm asking about how this will work. Cut six. Go ahead.
4: In order to get to that second phase, are you willing to release sanctions or release frozen money that the United States is withholding from Iran?
2: Right now, everything that's been discussed with them is that any sanctions relief. Now, remember, sanctions come. There's international sanctions. There's congressional sanctions. There's executive sanctions. So some we can release and some we cannot. But any sanctions relief is condition based, which means it has to be in return for the reason why those sanctions were put in place in the first place.
0: Let's stop one moment just as a general matter. Sanctions relief means they get money somehow. The administration has indicated they don't want to give them cash because it looks too close to what Obama did. So somehow UAE releases money or somebody does, maybe Qatar, they lift sanctions, they can sell some oil. Where's that money going to go? It's not going to go to the people. They just slaughtered 50,000 people. It's not going to go to the people. It's going to go to the Army, going to go to the IRGC. It's going to go to the security forces. It's going to go to the regime so it can sustain itself. That's where it's going to go, right? Am I wrong about anything I'm saying? If you think so, feel free to call up. Am I wrong about anything I'm saying? I'm just using reason and common sense on what we're dealing with and how our politicians act on these things. Go ahead.
2: So, yeah, look, Iran is being sanctioned because they enrich uranium. Iran is being sanctioned because they've highly enriched uranium. Iran is being sanctioned because of their nuclear activities. If they agree to give up those things, there will be sanctions relief associated with their commitment and compliance with those agreements.
0: Chris Murphy should be there with a bag over his head. He should be embarrassed by himself, but some of these people don't know shame or circumspection. We'll be right back.
5: Mark Levin.
0: Folks, history is unfolding right before our eyes. 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

0: touch on another subject, then we'll move on, and that is this report in Axios, which is a rather left-wing news site, by somebody named Barak Ravid, who is a radical leftist. He's Israeli. He's written for the most left-wing media outlets in Israel. And by left-wing, I mean radical left. Couldn't hold jobs there. And so he's picked up by Axios. And there's nonstop leaks to this guy from people in the White House. We're trying to undermine the president, the relationship we have with the state of Israel and the prime minister there. And he's wrong all the time, and yet Axios keeps him on, doesn't fire him. His sources are always anonymous, always. They never correct the record at Axios. He never corrects the record. And this last leak that we talked about last night was very, very destructive to the president, to the prime minister, to our country, the state of Israel, and gave direct aid and comfort to the enemy. That would be Iran and Hamas. Furthermore, I don't think we should be talking to Hezbollah that has killed hundreds of our soldiers, Marines, and Americans. It is a terrorist organization of the worst order. It has our American blood on its hands. There was a time when it was official American policy that we didn't negotiate with terrorists or terror regimes. Now we seem to be negotiating with them and Hamas and Iran and all the rest. And where's it getting us exactly? I don't think very far. Now that said, that report and the foul language that was reported in that report was a lie. I'll be right back.
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4: I'm Melissa Henry in the KKTV 11 newsroom on 740 KVOR. A teenager has turned himself in after a shooting in Pueblo yesterday left one person dead. Police say the 17-year-old male is facing charges of first-degree murder and attempted murder. The shooting happened on the east side of Pueblo just before 1:30 yesterday afternoon. Officials say police technology picked up the gunfire. Officers say they also received multiple 911 calls near Troy Avenue and Highway 50. The victim is identified today as 18-year-old Desi Ortiz. The Pueblo County coroner made that announcement this morning. East High School was put on secure perimeter status due to how close it was to the shooting scene. A man is facing charges of assault and kidnapping after police say he barricaded himself in a home yesterday. This happened along Langmeyer Street in Old Colorado City, southwest of Highway 24 and 21st Street. Police say they tracked the man to the bedroom closet and were able to arrest him. His name is not being released by police at this time. For KKTV 11 News, I'm Melissa Henry.
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3: A traffic update from the KVOR Traffic Center.
8: 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We've still got our pockets of heavy here and there, mainly the construction zones. Anywhere there is a merge or a lane shift, that's where we're slowing down the most right now. Up and down I-25 and the highways, not too bad. I'm Coyote. That's traffic.
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1: Hamas agreed, according to the Saudis and others, not to launch any more rockets or drones at Israel. It was announced that they did, and then they launched scores of rockets and drones at Israel. We've had a ceasefire on since April 8th. It's 2 months. That's been violated every single day. Look, folks, here's the thing. I'm a patriotic American. I'm 68 years old. My family came to this country now 125, 130 years ago. They fought in World War II. I can't pretend these things aren't going on with a regime that wants to get nuclear weapons and tens of thousands of ballistic missiles that one day can reach us, that makes it clear that it wants to destroy our country and the West and Jews and Christians and anything in between. What am I supposed to do? Come up here like these other people? Pretend otherwise? Like these woke right types? I'm talking about the survival of our republic, and I'm called a warmonger, or MAGA's under attack, or whatever it is. It's really quite bizarre. Very sick. And I deal with these people every day. And they have a following. And they're poisoning the minds of so many of our fellow citizens. And they're encouraging and emboldening the enemy overseas. It's not like talk radio or network TV, cable TVs all over the world, but more than that, the podcasting's all over the world. So the enemy takes great hope and encouragement from what these people are saying, the Megyn Kellys, the Steve Bannons, the Tucker Carlson. You've even heard the Muslim Brotherhood praise them. You've heard Iran praise them. You've heard Qatar praise them. Saudi Arabia praise them. It's shocking. But I'm not going to sit here and sell you a bill of goods or blow smoke at you that negotiating with terrorists who want to destroy us is a great idea. I personally don't think so. That cutting a deal with them is a great idea. The president knows what I think. The whole world knows that I think, to the extent anybody cares. I don't think that's a great idea. And so what do? You have to destroy the regime. It wouldn't be the first time we as Americans have destroyed regimes that seek to destroy us. But apparently that's just not something we do anymore. And what's amazing to me is the people who want us to take a quote-unquote off-ramp or come up with some quick deal or something like that are the ones that keep talking about we don't want any more forever wars. But if that regime is left standing in some form or some way, it's a forever war. That's what it is. And the isolationists are suicidal. They were suicidal before World War II officially broke out against us, before we were attacked at Pearl Harbor. In fact, the isolationists, about 100 years ago, the 1930s, they were extremely organized, extremely effective. There were hundreds of thousands of them. One of their leaders and spokesmen was Charles Lindbergh. Was Father Coughlin, who would be viewed as sort of the modern podcaster, a Tucker Carlson type or a Kelly type or any of these fools and buffoons. And so we were not properly armed. We were not psychologically ready. And we got hit. And we were way behind. And it cost us many more lives because the enemy had gained such footholds and had such tremendous industrial production and assembly lines, while the isolationists were not in a majority, but they had significant voices that limited our ability to prepare and to be ready. And this is what's happening today in a different form and in a different way, but it's happening. See, I see what President Trump has done here in launching these military operations against Iran as heroic, as historic, as iconic. The question is, how do we bring this to a result? What result do we want? Let's not pretend the regime is gone because the Navy's gone and the Air Force is gone. Who are we negotiating with? The regime. Who's still firing ballistic missiles and drones? The regime. Who's still slaughtering their own people? The regime. We make a deal, the communist Chinese going to stop funding them? Of course not. Are the Russians going to stop helping them? Of course not. The North Koreans, the Pakistanis? Of course not. And if they violate the deal or some aspect of the deal, what are we going to do about it? Nothing. Absolutely nothing. We won't have the will to do anything about it. People are already tired. I think people are tired of the back and forth and the back and forth and the back and forth. So far, this is one of the shortest quote-unquote wars we've ever been involved in. Not the shortest, but one of them. And what do you think China's taking from all this? They couldn't be happier. We're beating the crap out of this enemy. We took out their leadership within 48 hours, poised to truly destroy them, to arm their people, and we hit the brakes. I don't know why. But we did. There's a lot of reasons that have been given, none of them to make sense to me. And we've been in a ceasefire that is more fire than cease. This enemy's not going to go away from some paper agreement. It's never honored a single paper agreement. Am I supposed to pretend otherwise? Am I supposed to lie to you and mislead you? This doesn't mean I'm not on Team Trump. I absolutely am on Team Trump, and I'm doing everything I can, publicly and otherwise, to try and affect an outcome, I think, that's in the best interest of we, the people, the American people. That's what I do. That's what I believe in. Our generation has to take care of business so our children and grandchildren aren't exposed. That's the truth. That's the truth. I am not going to mislead you. I am concerned. The Democrats have given aid and comfort to the enemy. The woke right podcasters have given aid and comfort to the enemy. The Marxist Islamists here at home are organizing. They're taking over towns. I'm going to get into this soon. People are not realizing the extent of the radicalism and reach of Mamdani, that he's involved in helping to recruit Islamists and Marxists of the most vile kind that support terrorism to get them elected to Congress. He's involved in that. He doesn't view his role as simply as the mayor of New York City. You know, when you're a mayor of New York City, you figure that's a big enough job. No. He views his role as well beyond the five boroughs, well beyond the state. He wants to reach into Congress. You have a communist Stalinist from Vermont, Bernie Sanders. He doesn't give a damn about what happens in Vermont. He's the same way, doing the same thing. The revolution is here. The Marxist Islamist revolution is here, every bit as it is in the Middle East, in Africa, in Southeast Asia, and in Europe. We're the big Satan. We're the ones that really need to be conquered. And the strategy is to create these segregated enclaves, these fortresses, if you will, of Sharia law and Islam, where imams control, where Qatar and other oil-rich fiefdoms in the Middle East and elsewhere are funding them. Where do you think all this money comes from with thousands of mosques popping up all over the country? And the communist Chinese are involved in it too, helping to support the Islamist movements as well as Antifa and the radical left. We're supposed to sit here and take it? The Democrat Party's in on it. 100% in on it. They'll talk about affordability. They'll talk about the price of gasoline. And they're laughing at us. Because this is the way they hope to secure power. And like the Islamists and the Marxists, never give it up. Never give it up. That's why they want to change our constitutional republic. That's why they attack the foundations of this republic. But I'm not going to sell you a bill of goods here and tell you that I feel that, you know, stepping in between Israel and Hamas to stop Israel from destroying Hamas is a smart move. I think it's a bad move. At the behest of the Iranian regime, which is supposedly doesn't even exist anymore? Seriously? I'll be right back.
0: Mark Levin.
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7: 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I'm Coyote. 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

The people of Israel are demanding victory over the Islamist Iranian regime and Hezbollah. There's an election there in October. In our country, many people are demanding we cut and run, make a deal and get out. There's an election in November. Therein lies the rub. Those of us here who insist on an actual victory over the Iranian regime and Hezbollah, because we see the grave danger to our country and the world, I'm going to post this, to our country and the world,

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1: 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Say Mark Levin to switch in as little as 10 minutes. 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Say Mark Levin. I encourage you to switch immediately. Next hour, there was another hearing. Mark Wayne Mullen at the Senate hearing today. And here he is having to defend against the Democrats the ability to detain and deport illegal aliens, including the most horrendous type of criminals. And as I've said over and over and over again, the Democrats let them in, and the Democrats insist that they stay. Have you ever heard a Democrat speak out against the Islamists who are in this country? Have you ever heard them speak out against the radical imams who are leading them? Have you ever heard them concerned about the number of mosques popping up by the thousands? Have you? Have you ever heard them concerned about some of the things that are being said, which I play here over and over? They never complain about it, ever. Ever. Netanyahu, Israel, yes. Trump, MAGA, yes. Businesses, capitalism, yes. Never the Islamists. Now that should tell you everything you need to know. And never the Marxists, because they've all embraced Marxism. Marxism creates poverty, impoverishment. You see, the problem with the Bernie Sanders of the world, and I'll use him as a foil, is they're redistributing wealth before the wealth is even created. Let me repeat that so the backbenchers can use it. They are redistributing wealth before the wealth is even created. They're promising redistribution. They're promising freebies, even though a community cannot sustain it. But they promise it anyway. They're destroying our healthcare system with Obamacare, and their answer is what? A more comprehensive, centralized, government-run healthcare system, national government healthcare system for the entirety of the population, where there are no private healthcare options. Zero. We've tried that with public housing, a failure. In fact, anything that's controlled by the government, other than what the government is capable of actually doing, like national security, sometimes it fails there, is a failure. If we had only government-run grocery stores, we'd starve to death. If we only had government-run clothing stores, we'd be naked. If we only had government-run housing, we wouldn't have a roof over our head, and if we did, it would be infested with criminals and cockroaches. I don't know how many times humanity has to go through this false Marxist utopia. And I was thinking about this late last night, like 2 in the morning. You ready? An epiphany. Marxism is said to be about materialism, right? The material dialectic. That Marx kind of adjusted Hegelism, but it's about materialism. And you hear the Marxists screaming about it all the time. And yet, in my view, it's not even about materialism if you ever really think about it. You interested in pursuing this a little bit, Mr. Producer?

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7: 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We'll be talking with mayoral candidate Stan Vanderwerf. We'll be talking with the head of the El Paso County GOP, and we'll give a complete breakdown of the gubernatorial debate Wednesday, 8 to 10.
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8: An attack averted. I'm Lisa Lucera, Fox News. The U.S. military says it successfully defeated attempted attacks by Iran across the Middle East.
9: U.S. Central Command says Iran launched several ballistic missiles toward regional neighbors. However, all failed to hit their intended targets, explaining two Iranian missiles fired at Kuwait fell short or broke apart en route, and three missiles launched at Bahrain were immediately intercepted. U.S. forces also shot down three one-way attack drones launched by Iran towards civilian mariners that were rightfully transitioning regional waters. The agency goes on to say it conducted self-defense strikes on an Iranian military ground control station on Qasem Island, noting no U.S. personnel were harmed, and forces remain vigilant and ready to defend against unwarranted Iranian aggression during the ongoing ceasefire.
8: Fox's Kristen Goodwin. This comes as President Trump says talks with Iran continue. A handful of states holding primaries tonight. In California, people are casting votes for governor. Well, there's a primary battle for mayor of Los Angeles.
10: Democratic incumbent Karen Bass is fighting to keep her job, pushing back on claims that California's largest city has deteriorated under her watch. She's locked in a tight race with former reality TV star Spencer Pratt, who has gained popularity and outraised Bass in a last-minute push.
8: Fox's Jonathan Hunt in New Jersey, where polls closed about an hour ago. Democrat Rebecca Bennett Bennett has won the Democratic primary in the 7th Congressional District. She'll face Republican Tom Kaine Jr. in November. Kaine has missed numerous House votes due to an undisclosed illness. He released a statement today saying he would be back to work soon. President Trump has tapped Federal Housing Finance Director Bill Pulte as the Acting Director of National Intelligence, replacing Tulsi Gabbard, who resigned last month after her husband's cancer diagnosis. 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
13: I'm Bill Hemmer, and these are the most impactful moments in American history. February 23rd, 1846, the people of Philadelphia gather together to celebrate the birthday of the nation's first president, George Washington. As in previous years, the president's birth was celebrated by ringing the Liberty Bell, which by most accounts was one of the bells rung on July 4th, 1776, to celebrate the signing of the Declaration of Independence. Over the years, the bell was rung to signify celebrations, protests, and revolution. These monumental moments left indelible marks on the bell, both figuratively and literally. But it was during this historic celebration that the crack deepened and the bell was silenced for good. Despite its fracture, the Liberty Bell became a symbol of American independence, proving you don't need a perfect bell to let freedom ring. I'm Bill Hemmer, Fox News.
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18: Tracking just a few lingering stronger storms across southern Colorado for your Tuesday evening. Overnight lows will be mild with more moisture throughout the rest of the week with a warming trend too. With your KKTV 11 Alert weather, I'm meteorologist Josephine Sage.
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1: 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Our number, 877-381-3811, 877-381-3811. Let me touch on what I left off with before the top of the hour. What I said was, this whole doctrine of Marxism is so thoroughly defective. And I've written about it. Thousands of people have written about it. But I got to thinking, what's the greatest defect? The socialist part of it? The redistribution of wealth? The oppressed versus the oppressor? That's all problematic, don't get me wrong. No. It's complete misstatement and misapplication of human nature. That is, I actually believe, as I thought about it overnight, that Marx and Engels were pulling wool over our eyes. Not a conspiracy, I think this is what their intention was. To use materialism, aka economics and finance, as camouflage for rejiggering human nature. That is, it's actually not so much about economics, although obviously it affects economics, but economics are used not to advance equality, not to advance fairness and affordability and the other slogans they spit out, but to advance totalitarianism. It's a philosophy not of economics, not based on economics. It's a philosophy of totalitarianism that for some is more appealing than fascism. Because it's built around these sort of fluff concepts of compassion, of justice, economic justice, racial justice, whatever, when it has no intention of advancing justice of any kind. It's an excuse for totalitarianism. Just like Islam is an excuse for totalitarianism. I really believe this when it comes to Marxism now. I think when I next write, I'll definitely explore this even further, let my noggin keep hammering away at this. And as I look back on the 10 or 11 books I've written, it's 11 actually, but Rescuing Sprite is a different milieu altogether, I'm just saying. I realize I did touch on this in American Marxism, but I feel like I need to expand on it. Marxism is about controlling the individual, about controlling the thought processes, about creating a society of robots. Islam's the same way, by the way. They have a lot in common, and then they have certain fundamentals clearly not in common. It's an utterly defective ideology. It can never work. And this is where it comes in the human factor. Because it's not a misunderstanding of human nature, as people say, some have said. It is the intentional destruction of human nature to rejigger or recreate it by certain so-called masterminds here on Earth. It can't work because human nature is what human nature is. God creates human nature, not man. Does any of this make sense to you, Rich? You like it? So when Mondami talks about taxing the billionaires and Ken Griffin says, I'm going to leave, and Goldman Sachs says, we're going to get out, we're going to get, he doesn't care. That's what he wants. He's not, it's not really, the end game is not redistribution of wealth. That's part of the propaganda. That's part of the means. That's the process. The end game is to have a city of the kind of people you want to control the city, to literally pick the kinds of groups and ideological pursuits that these people are pursuing, and to replace the people who are here in New York City now with the kind of people that you can control and who will, in return, do as you tell them to do. The Jews are being pushed out of New York City, being replaced with Islamists. The successful people are being pushed out of New York City, being replaced with illegal aliens. So what if it looks like some Middle East city? So what if it looks like some poor third world city? He's not interested in building a city. He's not interested in building skyscrapers. He's not interested in getting the filth off the streets or the crime off the streets. He's interested in recreating the city. So those things that matter to you in New York City or wherever it is, Dearborn, Michigan, cities in New Jersey, just pick it. It doesn't matter. You want to create like-minded or people whose minds you can form and frame to live in these societies. And they start out as segregated, almost fortresses. That's why you see these heavily, densely populated Islamic areas, intentionally so, placed strategically in different parts of different states in the country to have maximum impact. That's why you see money pouring in from overseas, from monarchies, from dictatorships, from communist regimes, intended to influence the outcome. They want to change Americans. And that means, in many cases, replacing them with outsiders. See, many of us are too damn stubborn. We love our country. We think for ourselves, relatively intelligent. We don't want to be replaced. We're not interested in all this crap about Marxism and Islamism and all that. We don't want it. We're not interested in it. We're the target. Move us out of the way. Resettle us. Have us depopulate New York City. Have us depopulate Los Angeles. Have us depopulate Detroit. Depopulate Dallas. Depopulate Philly. Depopulate these areas. Force us to move out. We'll move to red states. That won't last forever. Red states won't be free forever if they take over the federal government and impose their will on us nationally in the Supremacy Clause, and they turn the Constitution against us. That's the plan. That's the plan. That's how they overcome our brilliant system. So the goal here, with the Marxists, with the Bernie Sanders and his ilk, with the Graham Platner and his ilk and their likes, is to control the population, is to control the people by changing the people, by changing human nature. Talk about equality. Talk about fairness. Turn one against the other. People who resist these movements, the successful, the wealthy, middle class, hardworking people, whatever they are, trash them. Islamophobic. They're racist. White supremacists, if they're white. If they're black, they're still on the plantation. And on and on and on. Whatever it takes, whatever phrase you have to use. Drag them down or push them out. And that's how they're going to conquer New York City. That's how they're going to conquer Los Angeles. take over the big metropolitan areas, and in many cases, you control the states. Like a military operation without weapons. Insist that illegal aliens stay. They're viewed as part of the means by which this is accomplished. Open borders, no deportations. Open borders, no detention centers. I hope this makes sense because I think it's very important as I've been thinking this through. We'll be right back.
20: Mark Levin.
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0: Mark Wayne Mullen at a Senate hearing today. Again, this guy Chris Murphy pops up like a bad rash. Cut 16, go.
1: You know, I do have an opening statement here, but wow. Senator Murphy, the outlandish claims you made there is just flat wrong. You start saying we're breaking the law, and you really start looking at it, and we're enforcing the laws that Congress did pass. That's reckless. When you start saying it's unconstitutional, what's unconstitutional that we're doing? We swore to uphold the Constitution just like you swore to uphold the Constitution. For you to throw my 275,000 employees underneath DHS and with a broad stroke like that is reckless and irresponsible on your part. We're doing the job that Congress gave us the authority to do. And our men and women out there every single day is enforcing the laws. If you don't like the laws, you can change them. We're not picking and choosing which laws we enforce. We're simply enforcing the law, period, full stop. When you throw out reckless terms and you start referring to our agents as being dangerous, unconstitutional, and lawless, that's why our agents' death threats are up by 8,000%. I know that's not what you want, but your political theater, that's what it causes. When you start looking at assaults on our officers, they're up by 1,300%. Senator Murphy, is that what you want? I don't think it is. I really don't. But I understand the political theater. I understand wanting to get sound bites. And that was obvious because the whole time he was giving your testimony, he wasn't looking at me. He was looking at a camera. I get that. I get it. If you have bigger political ambitions, fine. Just say it. But don't do it at the expense of my officers. We want to really talk about funding. You haven't funded my officers. CBP and ICE has been willing to do the job for free. Why? Because of a reckless administration. Prior to President Trump coming in and saving America, you had a reckless administration that was destroying America by letting millions of illegals into our country. We're a nation of laws, and we're going to enforce those laws. What separates us from other countries is because people respect the rule of law.
0: That was beautiful. Absolutely beautiful, in plain English, from his heart. I think very effective for anybody but a Democrat, but very effective. Cut 17, go.
2: What happened to Delaney Hall?
1: Well, a lot of claims were made, and they just absolutely weren't true. The first one came out and said it was overcrowded. We have today, I believe, under 700 detainees there. It's licensed for just over 1,000 beds. We have twice the square footage at Delaney Hall than the state penitentiary does in New Jersey. They said that the medical condition was horrible. We have twice as much medical staff per person than the state penitentiary does in New Jersey.
2: What happened with the protesters?
1: Well, the protesters is interesting. The governor and the state officials were going out and saying that they were peaceful protesters and ICE was agitating them. That all changed when the governor finally allowed the state police to do their job. And by the way, they're professionals, and the locals there were absolutely professionals. When they came in, they quickly realized these aren't peaceful protesters. These are rioters.
0: And the Democrats have defended them. It's the Democrat Party militia. I don't want to hear about January 6th again. These guys and the Democrats and their radical left-wing kook, Marxists and Islamists, we're seeing January 6th all the time. We're seeing Kristallnacht all the time. They are violent. They are vicious. They are brutal. They're even attacking horses and so forth and so on. Let's stop playing games around here. Okay? We'll call him as we see him. We're going to tell the truth. Go ahead. Next one, please.
1: Individuals that came in from Portland, not from New Jersey, came from Portland to lead. We've seen that they've been well supplied. We've seen Antifa flags being flown. And once the state police came out, and which, by the way, awesome group of guys, they understand crowd control very well, and they started pushing the individuals back after they warned them, started making arrests. You saw that the situation quickly got under control. And for us, when we first started calling, they were simply saying they didn't have the resources.
3: And it's interesting to me that they finally found the resources and started clearing their streets. We can control our building. We can provide security for our own building. But if the city and state streets, that is their job to do.
0: Mm-hmm. Did I not take a break, Mr. Producer? Are we okay? Okay, we're okay. I think Mark Wayne Mullen gave fantastic testimony today. I don't know him. I've never spoken to the man. Maybe that should change. I just assume he's very busy. But here's Tom Steyer, a billionaire in California. He's made a fortune. And he's one of these radical left-wing billionaires who wants power. He's got all the money he wants. Now he wants power. So he throws in with the radical left, like a Soros or like that jackass in China. Now he wants to be governor, and you're voting in California. By God, you got Steve Hilton there trying to help save your state. Cut 19, go.
4: Well, I think there are two things going on there, Ben. One is that, yes, people are very scared about ICE specifically, and I have an incredibly strong anti-ICE program. I've said I think they're a criminal organization, and we have strong...
0: See that? You have a man running for public office that says he believes ICE is a criminal organization. He is evil. He is diabolical. He is power hungry. Anything for power. A billionaire. I guarantee he has all kinds of security. I guarantee he would never hire somebody who's come here, who's a danger to the community. ICE is a criminal organization. I want you folks to understand, 50% of ICE is made up of minorities. These are men and women who are not paid a lot of money to put their lives on the line and deal with this, and to be called the names that they are called. This guy, Steyer, Tom Steyer, is a disgusting reprobate. And they think that doing this will get them votes in the Democrat primaries, and I think it will. But a criminal organization, really, folks? 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
6: I'm Melissa Henry in the KKTV 11 newsroom on 740 KVOR. A teenager has turned himself in after a shooting in Pueblo yesterday left one person dead. Police say the 17-year-old male is facing charges of first-degree murder and attempted murder. The shooting happened on the east side of Pueblo just before 1:30 yesterday afternoon. Officials say police technology picked up the gunfire. Officers say they also received multiple 911 calls near Troy Avenue and Highway 50. The victim is identified today as 18-year-old Desi Ortiz. The Pueblo County coroner made that announcement this morning. East High School was put on secure perimeter status due to how close it was to the shooting scene. A man is facing charges of assault and kidnapping after police say he barricaded himself in a home yesterday. This happened along Langmuir Street in Old Colorado City, southwest of Highway 24 and 21st Street. Police say they tracked the man to the bedroom closet and were able to arrest him. His name is not being released by police at this time. For KKTV 11 News, I'm Melissa Henry.
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0: While much of the world stays silent, Pastor John Hagee has been a steadfast voice for Israel for decades. And by the way, I want to salute Christians United for Israel, that is part of Hagee Ministries. They are really on the internet doing a heck of a job pushing the scripture, pushing the defense of the state of Israel as a condition to the survivability of the Jewish faith and the Christian faith in the Holy Land. This man is remarkable. His courage, his brilliance, his compassion. I encourage you, when you're on the internet and you see one of the links or you see one of the graphics with Pastor John Hagee, I encourage you, click it, watch it, listen to it, share it. In his important new book, God's Prophetic Clock, he lays out the clear biblical timeline we're watching unfold right in front of us. This book tells you how Israel was reborn in a single day in 19, just as the prophet, under Jewish control,

0: record profits, and I'm saying
1: shut up, a-hole. I'm sick of you. Really sick of you, Beck.
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Sirens and reports of multiple explosions are emerging from Bahrain, according to local accounts. The developments come hours after Iran claimed it launched, quote, precise and intensive missile strikes, unquote, against American bases in Kuwait. The IRGC says recent U.S. strikes targeting Kashima and has warned that any further American action will be met with a, quote, seismic, crushing, and decisive response, unquote. Initial reports are now emerging of ballistic missile launches towards Saudi Arabia. Why it matters? By fleet. Well, any expansion of attacks to Saudi Arabia would mark a major escalation across the Gulf, a rapidly developing situation across the region tonight. Keep it up. Keep up that breaking news. Have you had enough, America? I've been right about this from day one. Not because I'm so brilliant. Not because I'm Nostradamus. Because it's called using your head. This is the enemy. They're going to always be the enemy. And if they survive, they'll continue to be the enemy. Does this sound like a regime that thinks it's defeated? Does this seem like a regime that's desperate? It's cockier than ever. Unfortunately, it's treating their actions, or the lack thereof, as weakness. I don't think we can keep our finger up the trigger much longer. This ceasefire.

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1: Tonight, by its actions, it will never honor a deal. We have a third of our Navy right there. We took out their leaders. We're not going to be able to do that again. We're going to have problems with China and Taiwan. We're going to have problems still with Russia and Ukraine. We're going to have problems in our own hemisphere. We can't park one-third of the Navy there forever. With bombers and airports. Nor should we have to. You recall, I opposed the ceasefire to begin with. I never understood. Not just tapping the brakes, but hitting the brakes. Well, here we are. Now what are we going to do? Now Saudi Arabia, what's Saudi Arabia going to do? Are they going to say, stop the Israelis? We got to protect our oil fields? Now that they're subjected to attacks again? What are they going to say? Now they're going to say, no, let's get Iran. Well, guess what? Saudi Arabia doesn't control us. It's not a matter of Israel controlling us. They have too damn much to say. So does Qatar. So does Turkey. The only country that fought side by side with us. The only country that has had troops in Lebanon, in Gaza. The only country that has suffered the kinds of attacks in a war is Israel. And I'm supposed to hate Israel and hate Netanyahu when they're our greatest ally in the region. Enough is enough, America. We're American. We're not the damn French, for God's sakes. We'll discuss this more in the power hour, the third hour. In today's economy, credits, all kinds, and so on. 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
1: Richard Randall, politics on Thursday morning. We'll be talking with mayoral candidate Stan Vanderwerf. We'll be talking with the head of the El Paso County GOP, and we'll give a complete breakdown of the gubernatorial debate Wednesday, 8 to Vince.
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2: I'm the next mayor.
3: Spencer Pratt has caught fire here, if you'll excuse the expression, because he has focused on issues such as those devastating wildfires that tore apart the Pacific Palisades and Altadena back in January 2025. He's also focused on the homelessness crisis here in L.A. and has promised he will fix that. His critics would say he's been long on promises and very light on the detail of how he would fix those problems he talks about. But he says, and a lot of people agree with him, that Mayor Karen Bass has done very little to fix LA's problems.
2: Fox's Jonathan Hunt in Los Angeles. California's also casting votes for governor. In Iowa, Congresswoman Ashley Hinson, who was endorsed by President Trump, has won the state's Republican primary for U.S. Senate. That's for the seat that's currently held by Senator Joni Ernst, who is retiring. The Supreme Court allowing Alabama to use a congressional map favoring Republicans in this year's elections, blocking a lower court ruling that the redistricting plan intentionally discriminates against black people. A prediction market has reported former Congressman George Santos to federal prosecutors after he boasted that he would be going to the State of the Union address, then bet against his own attendance. That's according to the Associated Press. The U.S. military says it stopped several attacks by Iran against targets across the Middle East. It's coming hours after Secretary of State Marco Rubio told a Senate panel he believes Iran is willing to negotiate with the U.S. on its nuclear program.
4: Any sanctions relief is condition-based, which means it has to be in return for the reason why those sanctions were put in place in the first place, which is their nuclear program.
2: America is listening to Fox News.
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12: Tracking just a few lingering stronger storms across Southern Colorado for your Tuesday evening. Overnight lows will be mild with more moisture throughout the rest of the week with warming trends too. With your KKTV 11 Alert weather, I'm meteorologist Josephine Sage.
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0: trying to push out successful people. He's trying to bring in more and more Islamists, illegal aliens, and so forth and so on. Here he is talking about the New York City Israel parade participants. Just to be as clear as he can about where he stands. Cut eight, go.
1: What do you say to New Yorkers outraged that members of the administration marched with an Israeli official who called for the total annihilation of the fighting troops?
0: What a question. What a question. Stupid. Go ahead.
2: Clear time and time again. And over the course of the campaign, my criticisms of the Israeli government. And you can see in the participation of the far-right Israeli minister, Smotrich, okay, as well as...
0: America. We hear this from Megyn Kelly. We hear this from all the students, all the phony dummies, the government, the right-wingers. And whether I support them or not, I don't even know who all of them are. The fact of the matter is...

0: not one of them, has homicide, as far as the country of the state of Israel, and be Jewish. 4,000 years, or 3,800 years in Jain.
1: Hundreds of lives.

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Italian anarchists called it of the deed. Today they call it direct action, but it's the same thing. It's just revolution to let you know that the God believes, and therefore we can all rise up against

it. Yeah, I mean, you saw that murdered CEO of UnitedHealthcare, called him a terrorist, said children were better off without him, that they had been bequeathed blood money, and that his death would bring us closer to the revolution.

0: David Horowitz said it best, paraphrasing an SDS radical. The issue is never the issue. The issue is always the revolution.
1: Now, what about the role of the Democrat Party, which seems to be the umbrella political entity for this? Has that always been the case?
0: Not always the case. The Italian anarchists, the early anarchists, and, you know, if you actually looked at it, the violent radicals, the anarchists in the early 20th century, the Marxist guerrilla movements, Occupy Wall Street, the 2020 George Floyd mobs, Democratic officials, they attempt to ingratiate themselves with these mobs, right? They see in them zeal, passion, some kind of instrument of political utility that can be harnessed and wielded if they were clever enough. But if you actually ask these people on the ground, they never had any use at any point in history for Democratic political professionals. Throw them into the ocean. They don't need them. But that never seems to occur to these Democratic leaders throughout the centuries who have just subordinated discretion to what they see as this tantalizing display of political passion that they can use for them, wield for themselves. And so they go to great lengths in ways that should discredit their movement, but certainly give license to people who are inclined towards violence. Look at how they reacted to the Brian Thompson murder. Alexandria Ocasio-Cortez, Elizabeth Warren, Chris Murphy, Bernie Sanders, they all condemned the murder. But then they said, but, which discredits everything that came before it. This renders it all dismissible. They said, but you have to understand, everybody's so angry. But you have to understand health insurance is broken. Bernie Sanders said it better. But you have to understand the health insurance system is broken, and the finance system is broken, and the housing system is broken, and the education system is broken. It's all broken. So what we need is a holistic solution to all our problems, a social upheaval from below, in which you and me and everybody else will get what's coming to us.
1: Has the Democrat Party today been
0: emotional violence? Listen, what do they mean? What's implicit when they point their finger at the American right and say, no, you guys are the most violent? Implicit in that is a condemnation of violence, right? There's a taboo that they know the American people do not appreciate extra legal violence in the pursuit of social change. That's why they're accusing the American right of pursuing it. So that's a good stigma. I can work with that. But at the same time, they also tend to ingratiate themselves with these latently potent, potentially violent movements, only the latest being the anti-Israel, pro-Hamas mobs, which you were saying in the earlier segment, you know, and I write in this book, quite a bit of the agitation that we've been subjected to from this cohort stretches back to the Cold War and statecraft by the KGB. A lot of these narratives that you hear from the activist class, neocolonial enterprise, a white outpost in the brown global south, a genocidaire uses famine and rape as weapons of war. These were devices designed to the Soviet dual project. They call it the best army.
1: For than 150 years, the 13 colonies in themselves. Subtle. Ordinary people were forced to make extraordinary decisions, risking their lives, their fortunes, and their sacred honor to fight for independence.

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3: I'm Melissa Henry in the KKTV 11 newsroom on 740 KVOR. A teenager has turned himself in after a shooting in Pueblo yesterday left one person dead. Police say the 17-year-old male is facing charges of first-degree murder and attempted murder. The shooting happened on the east side of Pueblo just before 1:30 yesterday afternoon. Officials say police technology picked up the gunfire. Officers say they also received multiple 911 calls near Troy Avenue and Highway 50. The victim is identified today as 18-year-old Desi Ortiz. The Pueblo County coroner made that announcement this morning. East High School was put on secure perimeter status due to how close it was to the shooting scene. A man is facing charges of assault and kidnapping after police say he barricaded himself in a home yesterday. This happened along Langmire Street in Old Colorado City, southwest of Highway 24 and 21st Street. Police say they tracked the man to the bedroom closet and were able to arrest him. His name is not being released by police at this time. For KKTV 11 News, I'm Melissa Henry.
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12: Did you know that almost half the vegetables and more than three-quarters of the fruit that we eat in this country come from just one state, California? Yeah, it's true. And according to a new report by the Environmental Working Group, a health advocacy organization, a lot of this produce is tainted with PFAS, which are sometimes referred to as forever chemicals. Why? Well, the EPA says pesticides keep America's food supply safe, abundant, and affordable. And of course, these chemicals are used in every state, not just California. Now, if you are worried, though, about how much you're consuming, the best thing to do is to buy organic produce, if and when you can. Organic or not, you should rinse all fruits and vegetables under running water. Don't use any soap. And as one epidemiologist told us, use a brush on sturdier items like carrots, potatoes, and cucumbers. I'm Dr. Sanjay Gupta, helping you live a better life.
0: The afterword of the book, something I highlighted, to truly arrest this cycle of radicalization, we're going to need a more responsible class of American elites. And it goes on. Now, my question to you is that what we have now, and how do we get that?
13: We're far from it, unfortunately. What we get it is by having a political culture that rewards excellence and rewards responsibility in our communicators. We have the precise opposite right now. And I don't have a panacea for this problem. I don't offer one. You know, publishers always want to know, like, what can you do? If I were to suggest what we could do about political violence in America, I would be in a much better financial position.
0: Isn't that funny, though, the publishers say, we need recommendations, we need solutions. But anyway, go ahead.
13: Well, it's not that I don't have any. Right. The New Lines Institute, for example, makes some recommendations for law enforcement, ways in which they could deprive those who are inclined to political violence on both sides of the spectrum of the narrative that the state is arrayed against them. Both sides of this equation believe that the state is on the other side. But applying the tools that law enforcement has on the books proactively and aggressively is how you roll up these waves of political violence. It's how it worked in the 20th century, and it's how it would work today. Beyond that, also restoring politics as we understand it to its proper sphere. Politics today, that as we talk about it, doesn't have anything to do with elections or legislative affairs. It has to do with, it's totalistic. It has to do with the commercials you watch and the shows you watch and the food you eat and the alcohol you drink and the people you associate with. All that stuff is outside the purview of politics. But when you fixate on it and you get really annoyed that public institutions aren't addressing what you believe is a moral imperative, it's radicalizing. And you've just misconstrued what the American Social Compact can deliver. So I have some recommendations, but it starts with modeling the behavior that we want to see in the world, which is easier said than done.
0: Yeah, because it looks like the Democrat Party is increasingly radicalized, no?
13: Yeah. No, it's certainly, it's beholden to a radicalized fringe, which is deeply dispiriting, because that radicalized fringe is inclined towards revolutionary solutions to otherwise banal political problems. And they have, as I write in this book, a kind of empathy. It is a type of empathy which inverts the role of victim and victimizer. They see and we're talking about rank criminality. They see in the victim an instrument of societal oppression, and they see in the victimizer somebody who has no agency, no control over their actions, and is essentially a vessel for societal forces. And when you get that in mindset, you get what my colleague Andy McCarthy called the Progressive Prosecutor Project, in which the country just declines to prosecute criminality, operating under this delusion that criminality is a social construct. And then the flip side of that, by the way, is the activist class that looks at people like Daniel Penny, who is a New York City subway rider who subdued a hostile vagrant who was menacing his fellow riders, accidentally killed him, was acquitted by a jury in self-defense. But that verdict is disregarded by the activist class because they don't believe that the courts are a legitimate mechanism for adjudicating disputes. They don't believe that the courts are legitimate. And so any of their verdicts must be disregarded. Therefore, Daniel Penny was a vigilante. That's how they describe it. And therefore, the criminal, who they wouldn't prosecute, is an instrument of historical forces beyond his control. That's the inversion we're talking about. And that's the environment that begets lawlessness and violence, political or otherwise.
0: The book is Blood and Progress. You can get it on Amazon.com, any major bookstore. If you want to get it tomorrow, go to Amazon.com. Blood and Progress, A Century of Left-Wing Violence in America. How's your book been received by the media? Do they pretend it doesn't exist?
13: Yes, they pretend it doesn't exist, which they shouldn't. If they wanted to be smart, they would attack me because they would launder into the discourse what I believe is a pretty fair-minded argument against political violence, both left and right. And I think it's a sort of, because you can't honestly write this book, as I say, without addressing the degree to which one side takes inspiration from or resolves to mete out vengeance against the other side. So you can't look at one side of this equation and think you're solving the problem. And that's what the political class in this country does. They look at the right and only the right, and they dismiss everything that comes from the left. And they think that they're addressing the problem. They're not addressing the problem. They're making it worse. This is what I hope readers will take away from it. But yeah.
0: Well, cops, federal cops, trying to defund them. You heard that fire he called Korean. Dangerous. But I would encourage you to get your own copy. Avoid going through it. And

0: Blood in Progress is that name. Blood in Progress. Go to Amazon. It'll pop up. Violence in America. I don't know, because they're part of my view. Especially podcast. Unfolding right before our eyes, ladies and gentlemen. 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

that's Hannity's favorite song. No, not really. This is from the Telegraph, International Economics. Gold has overtaken U.S. bonds to become central bank's favorite investment. The share of gold in central banks' official holdings of foreign currencies, I'm reading, this is the news today, climbed 27% last year, surpassing U.S. Treasuries at 22%, according to a report from the European Central Bank. Gold's soaring price is the main reason for its newfound dominance of central banks' foreign reserves. This is fresh off the presses today from the Telegraph. The cost of a troy ounce rose by 65% last year, finishing in 2025 near a record $4,322. Central banks were also using gold to shore up their balance sheets against the headwinds of geopolitics. The bank cited a survey from late 2025 in which central banks said geopolitics was the third biggest risk they faced, behind cybersecurity and other cyber incidents. Three-quarters of central banks said geopolitical risk had increased last year. A third of the banks said geopolitics would be the most important factor guiding the management of their foreign currency reserves over the next 5 years. Gold is traditionally viewed, they write, as a haven when markets or politics are stormy. This has traditionally led central banks to favor U.S. bonds and other dollar-denominated investments, which are highly liquid. But central banks have grown more cautious. More cautious. The U.S. government's debt is growing faster than demand for its bonds and faster than the American economy. The debt-to-GDP ratio has risen from just over 100% in the 2010s to more than 120%. The value of U.S. Treasuries held in custody by central banks and other official institutions at the New York Federal Reserve declined by $82 billion and $2.7 billion in March alone, the lowest level since 2012. You get the gist. This is not an advertisement. This is not a sponsor. This is the news from the Telegraph. Gold overtakes bonds as world's favorite investment. World's favorite investment. But it is propitious. It is timely. It's the warning that I keep talking about. And you're going to hear more and more articles like this. So central banks are buying more gold than they're buying American treasuries. American treasuries used to be the gold standard. I'm going to be straight with you. I talk about protecting your liberty, your family, and your future. And right now, I think one of the smartest moves you can make is to quickly diversify your financial future with gold. Gold has had a little bit of a pullback, but as you can hear, the trajectory is up, up, and away. But it does mean you have a small, tight window of opportunity to get it at a lower price before the next move up. It reached 28 record highs last year. And I believe that move is coming again and quickly. The fundamentals haven't changed. The spending keeps going on. More and more money's being printed.

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1: On in Iran and so forth during the course of the night, because they are 6 hours ahead of us. So it's 3 a.m. there. So in 3 or 4 hours, it's daylight. It's something to pay attention to, and we will be paying attention to it, as we always do. And I'm glad you're here, and I try to provide you with the best information I have and the best judgment I have. And that's why I think you're here. No amount of attacks on me or threats against me are going to change what I've been doing here for, what, 24 years, Mr. Reducer? Ladies and gentlemen, we salute our armed forces, police officers, firefighters, emergency personnel, ICE. We love you. Our truckers, the men and women in Ukraine, the men and women in Israel, the men and women in Persia, and you, the American people. God bless you. See you right here tomorrow.

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8: 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But are they safe? And do they really work? Well, first, let's talk about actual magnesium. That's an essential mineral that is needed for more than 300 different processes in the body, according to one dietitian. And most people get enough of it simply from the foods they eat. Now, if you're not getting enough, there are a few different types of supplements you can try. But as always, you should talk to your doctor before starting any new medication or supplement, whether it's prescription or over the counter. Now, when it comes to the science, we looked into this, and I gotta say, there's not a lot of strong evidence that magnesium supplements will actually help you sleep. They might help you manage pain, they might help you lower your stress levels, or work to get your muscles to relax. And maybe it's those things then that help you get some better sleep. I'm Dr. Sanjay Gupta, helping you live a better life.
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1: Richard Randall, politics on Thursday morning. We'll be talking with mayoral candidate Stan Vanderwerf. We'll be talking with the head of the El Paso County GOP, and we'll give a
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3: Polls now closed in all primary states. I'm Lisa Lucera, Fox News. In California, voters have cast their ballots in races for governor.
4: Longtime Democratic politician Javier Becerra leapfrogged his opponents in recent weeks following the collapse of former Congressman Eric Swalwell's campaign. Becerra is fighting off allegations of ties to big oil and corporations, as well as a strong challenge from another Democrat, free-spending billionaire Tom Steyer. They're both hoping they'll advance to the November runoff by beating Republican and Trump-backed former Fox News host Steve Hilton, who says it's time for the blue state to go red.
3: Fox's Jonathan Hunt in Los Angeles. In Los Angeles, Democratic incumbent Mayor Karen Bass is hoping to keep her job. She's battling former reality star Spencer Pratt and progressive Nitya Raman. Congresswoman Ashley Hinson has won the Republican nomination for Senate in Iowa, slamming her opponent, Democratic State Rep. Josh Turek.
5: He would mean more taxes, fewer jobs, higher prices, less certainty.
3: The Senate seat is currently held by Republican Joni Ernst, who is retiring. A former congressman is facing some new trouble.
6: The prediction market Kalshi has referred former New York Congressman George Santos to federal prosecutors with the Department of Justice after suspicious activity concerning his potential attendance at President Trump's State of the Union speech last February. Santos had repeatedly stated his intention to attend, and Kalshi placed the odds of him doing so at 75%. Santos then bet against his own attendance, claiming shortly into the speech he experienced air travel problems.
3: Fox's Kevin Ureski. Santos was expelled from Congress, then pled guilty to charges of fraud and identity theft. His 7-year prison sentence was commuted by President Trump after he served just 84 days. 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
27: Tracking just a few lingering stronger storms across Southern Colorado for your Tuesday evening. Overnight lows will be mild with more moisture throughout the rest of the week with a warming trend too. With your KKTV 11 Alert weather, I'm meteorologist Josephine Sage.
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30: It's Tuesday night. Let's jump right into it. A little bit later on in the show, our National Park Series continues. And did you know that there is a national park dedicated to the first ladies of the United States? We'll get into that in hour number two. And, of course, your open phones in hour number three. But this first hour, we're going to lead off with the Ebola outbreak spreading through the Democratic Republic of Congo. 321 cases, 166 more cases are suspected, 49 confirmed deaths. They're calling this one of the most deadliest outbreaks of Ebola. To talk about it is a woman who is well known. She has appeared in the Netflix documentary Pandemic, How to Prevent an Outbreak. She is also an infectious disease epidemiologist at the Harvard Belfour Center. Saira Madad, Dr. Saira Madad, welcome to America at Night. Thanks for joining us.
31: Thanks for having me on.
30: Let's first talk about the conditions in the Congo and the cultural issues when it comes to all of this, because one of the hardest things, it seems, in treating this is a number of things going on in the Congo, and that is the lack of trust with the citizens and the government. Talk about that for a moment.
31: Yeah, absolutely. Well, I'll first start off by sharing that, you know, the Ebola outbreak remains quite serious. We're starting to get a bit of a clearer picture. You know, today the World Health Organization shared some great insights and lowered the case count because the suspected cases, which were a large number as testing continues, were found to not necessarily have Ebola, but malaria, typhoid, and other infectious diseases that's more endemic and prevalent in that area. So that's a bit of a good news, but this is not a victory lap. There's still a lot that has to be done, and there's multiple epicenters. And so what's complicating and challenging in this current outbreak is that there's, first, a lot of cross-border spread. There's lots of healthcare worker infections, which is extremely unfortunate and a huge red flag to many of us. And it's also happening in a conflict-affected region where you also have a humanitarian crisis unfolding among so many other complexities. You mentioned, you know, and we'll talk about some of the traditional burial risks that is complicating the matter, because when we talk about Ebola, this is a high-consequence infectious disease, meaning that it has a high case fatality rate, so the chances of, when you get it and dying is quite high. One of the times you're most infectious is, unfortunately, when the individual has expired. Their blood is teeming, with the virus. And so when you have these burial practices of washing, kissing, holding the body, that is a potential means of transmitting the virus. And so there is that risk, of spread during traditional burials. And that's why you need to have dignified burials and have that conversation with the family and friends. So there's a lot of, deep challenges. And then you've mentioned, obviously, a lot of trust issues as well that's complicating the matter. So there's obviously a lot to talk about, but one of the things that I'll just quickly mention and then, happy to take additional questions is, this is not just a infectious disease response. This is a cultural and trust issue that's complicating this medical crisis. And so when you're looking at conflict and displacement coupled with poverty as well as past trauma, this is really causing this unfortunate outbreak just to continue on. So there's a lot that has to happen.
30: Yeah, I want to go back and just point out to what you mentioned. One of the cultural differences is during funerals in the Congo, it's a celebration of life, and they touch the body, they kiss the body, and you're saying that somebody who died of Ebola, that's when they're most infectious, and so the people, while put it during the funerals, it is considered a super spreader event in a sense.
31: That's correct. So traditional burial rituals can become high-risk transmission events because, as I mentioned, they involve washing, touching, kissing, or preparing the body. And these rituals are deeply meaningful for family and friends. And so the response here has to really be trauma-informed and with compassion. You can't just dismiss and say, well, we're going to go ahead and bury this in a way that is safe. It really needs to be a dignified burial process. And the goal here is dignified burial and protecting families while respecting grief and faith and cultural practices. And this is a challenge outbreak after outbreak as it relates to Ebola. And that's where having community trust is just so, so important. And what you're seeing right now play out is that, there is that trust issue, which is becoming extremely challenging. That's, translating into family and friends even burning Ebola treatment centers because they're not getting their loved one who has expired back to them for the burial process that they prefer. And so having that trust, having that communication is so essential. And the most important thing is that this is a regional and community, solution. This is not, someone coming from overseas kind of dictating their response. This is very much boots on the ground, trusted messengers in their community that can have these conversations. And we obviously want to supplement that with international and regional support that's happening right now.
30: Doctor, you mentioned some of the aid workers are getting sick. How is that possible?
31: Yeah, so, Ebola is called a disease of compassion and caregiving because, when we talk about Ebola spreading, it is through close contact, through, bodily fluids or contaminated objects. And so when someone is giving care to an individual who's affected with Ebola, the chances of them getting exposed to those bodily fluids is quite high or contaminated surfaces, and then they get it. And so caregivers really have been one of the high-risk groups of getting Ebola, especially healthcare workers, right, because they're caring for these individuals. I want to also mention, females. If you look at the demographics of who gets Ebola more often in terms of gender, you're seeing females a lot of times get Ebola more often because they are the primary caregivers. And that really shows you why it's really important to not only have a trauma-informed care, but understand the statistics and the data behind, how is this spreading? And it's because we know this is a caregiving, it's a disease of also caregiving, you want to target that.
30: Dr. Syra Madad is with us, infectious disease epidemiologist at the Harvard Belfour Center. Doctor, the United States pulled out of the World Health Organization. We also defunded a lot of the USAID. How much of that pullback by the U.S. is hampering some of these efforts?
31: Yeah, well, I think two things can be true at the same time. One, the U.S. walking away from its responsibility from a global health security standpoint is deeply troubling and certainly has added fuel to the fire in this outbreak. Had we continued to provide investment in global health security, ensuring that we have a good CDC workforce that is strong, we would have certainly been able to help in this outbreak much earlier. provide the support that they need. That's not to say we're not providing support now. You're hearing the United States government providing not just funding, but also backing up research and sending CDC staff boots on the ground, which is great. So two things could be, you know, true at the same time. We are providing support. There's a lot of great people working on the ground, a lot of these colleagues that I know myself, so I want to make sure that their service that they're providing at the international scale gets recognized. But at the same time, the federal government cutting back on the funding and the workforce here domestically and the funding internationally and these infrastructures that we need from a global health security standpoint is deeply troubling and has added to, you know, unfortunately, the delay in this outbreak, not only being detected, but being able to contain it in a timely fashion.
1: Doctor, how worried are you that this is contained, could be contained, and how worried are you that it could spread to other countries?
31: It can absolutely be contained. We've seen multiple Ebola outbreaks happen before, and they've all been contained. And so this is not a matter of, you know, can we contain it? It's a matter of how fast can we contain it? And that question relates to how fast can we pour in resources and support to the affected epicenters, not just saying, hey, we're going to close our borders. We're not going to let individuals back into this country. We want to actually support the response in the epicenters that are happening, as well as fortify, obviously, our response and preparedness measures. And so if we're able to provide that support and resources and the research, right, we want to make sure we have candidate vaccines and therapeutics available in this outbreak, which is happening. There's lots of, you know, research happening behind the scenes. But right now, it's still true in public health bread and butter, which is testing, isolation, quarantine, healthcare services, supportive care. In the absence of these medical countermeasures, it's the true public health strategy that has worked outbreak after outbreak. So I'm confident that we will be able to get this contained. It's a matter of if and how is really up to us.
1: Doctor, talk about this strain, because this is a different or new strain of Ebola where there are no vaccines and no cures.
31: Yeah. So, you know, when we talk about, Ebola virus disease, there are, six different types, if you will. Everything from Zaire, which is the more common one that we've seen in previous Ebola outbreaks, to the one we're facing today in the DRC and Uganda, which is the Bundibugyo virus, the Bundibugyo virus disease. And so when we talk about this particular Ebola virus, it's very similar to the other ones where the transmission is very similar, direct contact with blood or bodily fluids, contaminated surfaces. Symptoms are also very, very similar, can usually take anywhere from 2 to 21 days, oftentimes 8 to 10 days to become symptomatic. And the treatment here, unfortunately, compared to the other Ebola virus diseases like Zaire, we don't have any approved vaccines or medical countermeasures. But as I mentioned, there is a lot of funding happening, and there are a couple of really great candidate vaccines that are being explored. The issue is now, you know, how fast can we have these candidate vaccines in the response to the current Ebola outbreak? And we're still months away. And as we know, people are getting infected, you know, every day. People are dying every day. And so we need this right now, but it's not going to be available right away. There's still, you know, a few months from now. So this is where we need to make sure we're providing good public health care, which is kind of our bread and butter here.
1: Doctor, how deadly is this Ebola strand? Can you survive? And do we have any idea what the success rate is? And are there any treatments that can make it easier?
31: Well, there is some, great news that has come out recently, which is that six individuals recently have recovered that have been infected with Ebola in this outbreak. So that goes to show you that, people can survive Ebola virus disease if they get early treatment and care, meaning they get supportive care in a healthcare facility. So when we talk about the case fatality rate, so the chance of somebody dying from the Bundibugyo virus if they get infected is anywhere from 30 to 50%. And that's where we want to make sure people are connected with healthcare services, and they seek out, these Ebola treatment centers that are being stood up in the region across DRC and Uganda. But that's also where, you know, we're seeing that trust issue, right? If people don't trust the response, people don't trust the healthcare workers, or they don't believe that this is a real virus, they're not going to go and seek treatment. And that's where we need to address the mis and disinformation that is happening and prevalent in those communities.
1: Dr. Syra Madad is with us. She is an infectious disease epidemiologist at the Harvard Belfour Center. You know, doctor, living through COVID-19, and you talk about trust issues and people not believing the government and people doing their own thing, There are a lot of similarities. If one doesn't have to look too far, there's a lot of similarities between some of the actions of the people of Congo and the United States, in that they don't believe the government, they do what they want to do, and the virus spread, COVID spread because of that, and it seems like Ebola spread because of that.
31: Yeah, you know, mis and disinformation is a huge public health challenge. In fact, I would call it a public health emergency as we talk about mis and disinformation. And we experience this here in the United States, as you've mentioned. We're seeing this play out in the Ebola outbreak happening right now. And this is where we really need to make sure we're constantly doing a great job and providing really good public health communication and science communication from trusted voices. And, you know, this shouldn't happen in the middle of a crisis. This is work that has to happen during peacetime, blue skies, when everything is going well. You want to hear from your public health officials, build that trust, maintain that trust, and make sure they understand that these healthcare institutions and these public health agencies are really here to help you and support you to really live your healthiest life possible here in the United States, as well as in other countries, you know, that continue to experience this. And this is an ongoing challenge for many of us. You know, I work in this field of healthcare and public health, and I constantly see mis and disinformation. We see travel 6 times faster than true factual evidence-based information. So we're often always behind the eight ball, and we're always trying to play catch up outbreak after outbreak. And we really need to really change up the way that we look at building trust in our communities, because this is, you know, an ongoing issue. And as we experience more outbreaks, potentially even more pandemics in the future, trust is really going to be the earthly's heel of our response here.
1: Dr. Syra Madad is with us, infectious disease epidemiologist at the Harvard Belfour Center. And if she sounds familiar, yes, she was part of that Netflix Emmy-nominated docuseries, Pandemic, How to Prevent an Outbreak. Doctor, thank you for your information on a busy night. Thank you for your work, and we'll talk to you down the road.
31: Thank you for having me.
1: You got it. Interesting stuff. America at Night, we're just getting started. Back in a moment.
29: From the heart of America, this is America at Night with McGraw-Millhaven.
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32: If you're caring for an aging parent, you may feel quite often that you're alone in what you're doing. But you're not. Not by a long shot. According to a new report by the Pew Research Center, 10% of U.S. adults are caring for a parent over age 65. Millions more are caring for a spouse or partner 65 or older. Beyond the sheer numbers, this report, perhaps unsurprisingly, found a major difference in caregiver well-being between men and women. One psychologist we spoke to suggested thinking 5 years in the future and imagining where you are right now. Will you be glad you took something on, or regretful that you didn't? You also need to cut yourself some slack, he said, especially women. Don't try to shoulder all of the burden by yourself. You might need to ask for help before you burn out. You'll be so glad you did. I'm Dr. Sanjay Gupta, helping you live a better life.
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30: All right, so we had a little bit of a technical glitch today. This morning, we were supposed to send out the barbecue rib recipe, and everything was according to plan. Here's what happened. Too many people signed up for the ribs recipe, and the system crashed. So we had to call in tech support. We finally got it fixed. And Alex was able to send it out at some point in the afternoon. So we apologize. Some people got a couple of I think it came in three or four different texts because it was so it wasn't long, but it was only so long and so many texts. So I think it was three or four. Some got a couple texts. Some didn't get any. Some got two or three. So we apologize. But we finally got the system upgraded and solved. But good problem to have. The system broke. So many people are getting the rib recipe, so that was really good. We're going to keep doing this. We had such fun doing it, and so many people enjoyed it. And so we're going to ask guests if they've got recipes or, coupons, gift certificates, things like that. We'll be able to text out all that type of stuff. So all you have to do is to be part of the show and to be on our list, on our text list, all you have to do is text your name and number to 1-844-42-McGraw, 1-844-262-4729. Alex of the system will send you back a link. You follow the link, and then you are part of the show. You'll get our daily rundown each and every night. And, of course, from time to time, where we've got things from the National Park or chefs come in and got recipes and things like that, we will pass all of those things on to you guys as being a part of the show. So that's how that works. That's a pretty good deal. Stay right there, because next segment we're going to talk to a professor, a lawyer from Washington, D.C., Florida is the first state in the nation to sue OpenAI. And the argument is that they are causing damage to young children. There was a case where the victims of a shooting, the victims' families of a shooting, are suing OpenAI. But this is where a state, like the state went after the cigarettes, the tobaccos, right? Florida's going after OpenAI, saying, guess what, you people? You are detriment to society. So we'll talk about that coming up. And then next hour, it's National Park Day. It's in honor of the 250th anniversary. We every other week, we check in with a national park. And this week's national park is the national park dedicated to the first ladies. I had no idea. We're going to find out together. So that's America at Night tonight. Thanks for staying up with us. We're back in a moment. Stay right there.

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3: I'm Melissa Henry in the KKTV 11 newsroom on 740 KVOR. A teenager has turned himself in after a shooting in Pueblo yesterday left one person dead. Police say the 17-year-old male is facing charges of first-degree murder and attempted murder. The shooting happened on the east side of Pueblo just before 1:30 yesterday afternoon. Officials say police technology picked up the gunfire. Officers say they also received multiple 911 calls near Troy Avenue and Highway 50. The victim is identified today as 18-year-old Desi Ortiz. The Pueblo County coroner made that announcement this morning. East High School was put on secure perimeter status due to how close it was to the shooting scene. A man is facing charges of assault and kidnapping after police say he barricaded himself in a home yesterday. This happened along Langmuir Street in Old Colorado City, southwest of Highway 24 and 21st Street. Police say they tracked the man to the bedroom closet and were able to arrest him. His name is not being released by police at this time. For KKTV 11 News, I'm Melissa Henry.
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14: Gerrymandered map, which they wanted to change, and a court said, sorry, this is this is not going to work. The Supreme Court has now trumped that, ruled that, and said that Alabama is now to allowed to use the GOP-friendly House map. So the Supreme Court has spoken on the Alabama redistricting, and all systems go for the map that GOP wanted to use, apparently, in Alabama. That's the latest there. Also today, or I should say yesterday, Florida's attorney general filed a first-in-the-nation state-led civil lawsuit against OpenAI and its CEO, Sam Altman. The suit alleges all sorts of aggressive marketing to millions of Floridians, addicted products specifically targeting minors, while actively concealing systematic risks and suppressing explicit internal safety warnings. Let's see where this goes, and let's see what we think. Policy director at the Alliance for Secure AI. It's a prominent Washington, D.C. nonprofit organization dedicated to advocating for strict federal and state safety guardrails when it comes to artificial intelligence. Ricky Parikh joins us. Ricky, welcome to America at Night.
15: Thanks for having me.
14: Explain this lawsuit. What does it mean?
15: Yeah, it's pretty significant. Like you said, it's the first state enforcement action against an AI company. You know, to date, every prior lawsuit against OpenAI has been brought by private plaintiffs. So individual families who are seeking damages on behalf of their families who have fell victim to these chatbots. But when a state attorney general files a lawsuit, that's the state exercising its authority on behalf of its residents. You know, the attorney general has subpoena power, investigative resources, and the
14: All right, we lost him. What happened? We lost him. We had him, and we lost him. Here's what we'll do. I really was looking forward to it. Let me see if I can pause for a second and see if we can get him. Don't forget, text message is 1-844-2-McGraw. This is called a stall. 1-844-2-McGraw, 1-844-262-4729. This is a Four Corners. You're listening, and all of a sudden, the line goes blank. All right, we're getting them back here in a second. Policy director at the Alliance for Secure AI, Ricky Parikh. I don't know what happened. You were in the middle of a brilliant point and technology.
15: Yeah, sorry about that.
14: Yeah, no, go ahead. Yeah. Finish your thought.
15: Yeah, so as I was saying, the attorney general has subpoena power and can seek systemic remedies. So they can get court orders or injunctions that can actually change how the product works for everyone. So it's a significant shift. So from the individual harm cases that the families are bringing to the state, basically saying that this product is a public safety concern. So significant change, and the Florida Attorney General is taking a significant step that could lead to significant changes.
14: Do you see other states following suit and joining this lawsuit?
15: Yeah, potentially. I think the case that the Attorney General made in his complaint, it's pretty, he built the case against both the company and Sam Altman specifically about specific decisions and design choices that the company has made over the past 40 years that took it from, you know, a safety-focused nonprofit to an $850 billion company within 4 years. And he sort of documents the different decisions that the CEO made and this different marketing, you know, the untruths that they've told through their marketing campaign that have led to serious cases of harm that are also documented in this complaint.
14: Yeah, so that's what the some of the victims' families are sort of bringing to, right, is that you hear these stories that a young person gets on there and all of a sudden the artificial intelligence, quote unquote, leads them down a path of violence or harm to themselves and or others. And it seems like there aren't any guardrails to this artificial intelligence. Is that sort of what they're getting at?
15: Yeah, absolutely. So this particular model, this is GPT-4.0, is really the model that's at the center of several cases brought by individuals' families. You know, at least 7 suicides, a mass killing event in British Columbia, and overdose deaths, and, you know, cases of psychological manipulation. And what the attorney general is saying is that OpenAI was facing competitive pressure from Google in early 2024, and they really needed to release an updated model. And the complaint sort of documents from testimony from employees and from public statements that the CEO moved to launch the new model to beat Google to the market. And instead of doing months of safety testing that they usually require, they did a one-week evaluation, rushed it to market, kind of overruled safety personnel who demanded more time, and put this in market. And the model that they put in market is one that has now been known to be highly sycophantic, so very flattering to the user. And that flattery is what led to further engagement, that led to people to pay for accounts to increase OpenAI's bottom line, and therefore led to profit, led to more profit margins over the safety concerns. And that's the pattern that I think the Attorney General in Florida and other attorney generals are really using against OpenAI and other tech companies out there, where this sort of consistent pattern to prioritize profit and engagement over safety has led to significant harm in the real world.
14: Ricky Parikh, there is a part of the, let me get my facts right, the Telecommunications Act of 1996 or something, that's Section 230 that shields some of these tech companies from some of the things that others post on their website. Does that affect this and or shield OpenAI with this?
15: No, yeah. So that is the Communications Decency Act, which is Section 230 that provides platforms with liability protection. So basically immunity from prosecution for things that are posted by their users. What that only applies to social media platforms like YouTube and Facebook, where a user is posting content. That gives sort of, that allows for people to post whatever they want without Facebook or Google being held accountable for that. That is sort of an outdated law that I think a lot of people, including myself, think have provided too much immunity and too much leeway to these companies to get away with things. But regardless, this is a different case. And I think what the Attorney General here is stating in this complaint is that ChatGPT is a product and subject to existing product liability laws. Just like, you know, the toys that we buy at the store or the cars that we buy at the dealer, they are products that their manufacturers are required to make safe for the public before they're made available. And if their products cause harm, much like a car, if the brakes don't work, or a toy, if it starts smoking or malfunctioning, the manufacturer is held liable for the harm that is caused. That's exactly what's happening in this case. These chatbots, ChatGPT, Claude, Gemini, they are products that are being made available. And what the Attorney General is arguing is that they are this sycophancy or this flattering nature is a design choice that these companies made in order to increase engagement. And that design choice is leading to harm, and therefore the company should be held liable for the harm that is being caused.
14: One of the things OpenAI embraced was sort of pornography and or erotica. Is that involved in this case at all?
15: It's not involved in that case, but I think that is another indicator of the company making a design choice in order to boost engagement. I think they've sort of since then have decided not to do that. They got a lot of criticism to not go down that path, but I think the initial idea was basically for this very same issue of needing to boost the numbers of subscribers and people who use the product and to increase engagement and keep people on the platform, keep using the product for longer and to sign up for subscriptions to increase their user base.
14: Yeah,
15: they're no longer doing that because I think they saw like the error of their ways, but that was like another design choice that they were considering.
14: Recently, there was a lawsuit between Sam Altman and Elon Musk that ended because apparently the statute of limitations ran out. But that was, they were slinging mud at each other, and both Elon Musk and Sam Altman took the stand. Anything from that case can transfer to this case in Florida. Did we learn anything from that case in California that can be used here in Florida?
15: Well, yeah, so that was a case about corporate structure. Elon Musk, an early investor, was complaining that Sam Altman turned this nonprofit into a for-profit. I think what was relevant from that case was sort of the testimony that came out that is some of it is cited in this complaint about Sam Altman's behavior as CEO. He was famously fired briefly because his board did not trust him. They found him to be misleading and untruthful. And some of that, some of those complaints from his former board members is in this complaint by the Attorney General to show that Sam Altman is not someone who you can take at his word and has sort of decided that had made these decisions to increase engagement without really considering safety considerations. Some of that was used in this complaint to demonstrate Sam Altman's leadership qualities and decision-making style.
14: Here's what I don't understand about artificial intelligence. Take the Wall Street Journal. They have reporters, they have editors, they have a whole infrastructure. They report on a story. And then I go to OpenAI and I ask a question. OpenAI reads the Wall Street Journal and spits out the answer that they got from the Wall Street Journal. Why isn't that copyright infringement? Why can't I upload a copyrighted song to YouTube, but they can read and scrub the Wall Street Journal, the New York Times, and all these other news outlets and spit that information to me and make money on it?
15: Well, your right question, and it is potentially copyright infringement. In fact, the New York Times is suing OpenAI for this very question because ChatGPT and Gemini and Claude all scraped websites to, collect copyrighted material. I think at this point, a lot of companies, I think the Wall Street Journal has a deal with OpenAI to do this, so they're getting paid, and other companies have deals with other publications have deals with other companies to do this. But fundamentally, you're right. I think at baseline, it is copyright infringement that is currently being litigated in courts. And hopefully we'll have an answer soon. But those are active cases that are happening right now.
14: Yeah. Tell me back to this Florida case. How long do you think will this be a 10-year case? Will this be like the tobacco case? We'll be talking about this in 2035 or will there be some resolution to this somewhere in the relatively near future?
15: Well, the timing is super interesting. This comes in the midst of OpenAI and its competitors getting ready to file IPOs and go public to list stock price, to list their stock and get investors to invest in their companies. So, investors on Wall Street are doing their due diligence right now on whether this company is worthy of investment. And lawsuits like this from an attorney general increase the risk and create pressure on the company's board to make changes. So this could lead to a settlement or some changes that lead to the attorney general dropping this lawsuit. But, this is not something that Wall Street investors really like to see. And, to your point earlier, if other states join this case, and there's a, enormous body of evidence for them to do that. That would create real institutional risk for the investors. So that creates a lot of pressure on the company to sort of make some decisions. And then hopefully, this also increases the pressure on Congress and our policymakers to pass laws to require companies to make sure that their products are incredibly safe and to market them effectively and properly, and to make sure kids' privacy is secure and that they don't lead down these dark paths that lead to self-harm or public safety risks. And hopefully, this creates that pressure for members of Congress to act as well.
14: That was a good joke there, Ricky Parikh. The Congress will act to guardrails, right? Radio and television have all sorts of community standard rules and regulations, and the country melted down over a wardrobe malfunction. But these bots who are doing harm to our children, we don't really care to regulate. It is the most bizarre thing in the world to watch.
15: Well, look, Fox News poll came out last week. 80% of the public, both Democrats and Republicans, overwhelmingly support slowing down the development of artificial intelligence and putting safeguards in place. So, the general public is overwhelmingly on the side of, more safeguards, more safety. Midterm elections are coming up, and there are a number of candidates who are running for Congress this year who are specifically running on making sure that, our government does something about artificial intelligence. If we're to believe what the people building this say, AI will impact every sector of our society. And there's a lot of work to be done before we get there. And hopefully, the American people are speaking out against data centers, are very concerned about their jobs, are very concerned about their kids. hopefully that will lead to voting for people in this election cycle who come to Congress next year and start passing some laws. Before AI sort of totally infiltrates our society.
14: Yeah, Ricky Parikh joins us. He's policy director at the Alliance for Secure AI. It's a prominent Washington, D.C. nonprofit organization dedicated for strict federal and safety guardrails for artificial intelligence. Ricky Parikh, good stuff. Thanks for the insight. Be safe, and thanks for checking in.
15: Thanks so much.
14: You got it. America at Night, back in a moment.
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24: You ever wake up in the middle of the night or maybe first thing in the morning and notice drool on your pillow? Unless you're sleeping next to someone who hasn't already seen all your good, bad, and ugly, it's probably not that big a deal and not anything to worry about, unless it's something that just started happening recently. When people drool at night, it's often because of a stuffy nose, acid reflux, or being a mouth breather. People who sleep on their stomach or side are more likely to drool than someone who sleeps on their back. But in some cases, drooling at night can be a warning sign of something more serious, like dental issues, sleep apnea, or even early symptoms of Parkinson's disease. If you're at all concerned about this, the best place to start is with an ENT doctor, an ears, nose, and throat doctor. They can recommend a sleep study to possibly get some answers. I'm Dr. Sanjay Gupta, helping you live a better life.
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3: Hey, we've got some news. Apparently, the United States military and Iran both reported a flurry of new strikes. The Trump administration paints a murky picture of where the diplomatic efforts stood to end the war. U.S. CENTCOM reported that Iran launched missiles and drone strikes on Kuwait and Bahrain. They seem failed in flight, or others were intercepted. There's also something else that happened. The Treasury Department imposed sanctions on Iran's largest cryptocurrency exchange and some of its founders on Tuesday, accusing them of helping the Iranian government to evade sanctions, pay for militant activities, and transfer wealth abroad. The crypto exchange Nobitex has provided significant support to Iran's government before and during the war, the Treasury Department said in a statement. Through Nobitex, the Iranian government has been able to evade financial restrictions, support Islamic Revolutionary Guard Corps and its proxy militias abroad, move money internationally, so says the Treasury Department. Well, what happens if they start using like Bitcoin or Trump's coin? Could they use those cryptocurrencies? I thought they were supposed to be masked and private, and you weren't supposed to know what they were using. And so, right, that was the whole idea. What's if Iran starts to use Bitcoin or Dogecoin or the Trump coin? What? I'm not trying to be a nudge. I'm actually asking a legitimate question. If I'm Iran, why don't they just transfer their wealth through Bitcoins? Why would they use Nobitex? Seems weird. But that's sort of the problems of this cryptocurrency. It's designed for drug dealers and criminal activity and people who don't want to be found out about. They want to move money around illegally, which is what Iran is doing. It's a question to ask an official. All right, stay right there. Next hour, we're going to talk about the national park. For first ladies, this is a new one on me. We're going to find out together. Stay right there. Our executive director is Alex Hinton. Our engineer tonight is Richard Good. I'm McGraw-Milhaven. This is America at Night on Westwood One.
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11: More and more people are using magnesium supplements to help them sleep. But are they safe? And do they really work? Well, first, let's talk about actual magnesium. That's an essential mineral that is needed

0: more than 300 different processes in the body, according to one dietitian. And most people get enough of it simply from the foods they eat. Now, if you're not getting enough, there are a few different types of supplements you can try. But as always, you should talk to your doctor before starting any new medication or supplement, whether it's prescription or over-the-counter. Now, when it comes to the science, we looked into this, and I gotta say, there's not a lot of strong evidence that magnesium supplements will actually help you sleep. They might help you manage pain, they might help you lower your stress levels, or work to get your muscles to relax. And maybe it's those things then that help you get some better sleep. I'm Dr. Sanjay Gupta, helping you live a better life.
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2: This is a Fox News alert. Key primary races being decided. I'm Sue Guzman, Fox News. It is primary day in six states, including California, where the polls have now closed. Republican Steve Hilton wants to be one of two candidates for governor, and that's to the general election. The party does not matter in those primaries.
3: We've got the chance to seriously change California, to get us off the track of this insane policy agenda we've had now for 16 years of the Democrats running everything.
2: Hilton among 61 candidates on the ballot, including former HHS Secretary Xavier Becerra, billionaire Tom Steyer, and former Representative Katie Porter, looking to replace term-limited Governor Gavin Newsom. 14 candidates vying to serve as mayor of Los Angeles. That includes incumbent Karen Bass and Republican Spencer Pratt. In Iowa, Republican U.S. Representative Ashley Hinson and Democratic State Representative Josh Turek have won their primaries tonight to face each other in November for the seat being held by the retiring U.S. Senator Joni Ernst. Kurt Olme has won the Republican nod for U.S. Senate in Montana, and Deb Haaland has won the Democratic nomination for the governor of New Mexico. U.S. military says it successfully defeated attempted attacks by Iran across the Middle East.
4: U.S. Central Command says Iran launched several ballistic missiles toward regional neighbors. However, all failed to hit their intended targets, explaining two Iranian missiles fired at Kuwait fell short or broke apart en route, and three missiles launched at Bahrain were immediately intercepted. U.S. forces also shot down three one-way attack drones launched by Iran toward civilian mariners that were rightfully transitioning regional waters. The agency goes on to say it conducted self-defense strikes on an Iranian military ground control station on Kashim Island, noting no U.S. personnel were harmed and forces remain vigilant and ready to defend.
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1: From the 11 Alert team at KKTV, here's Southern Colorado's most accurate forecast on KVOR.
8: Tracking just a few lingering stronger storms across southern Colorado for your Tuesday evening. Overnight lows will be mild with more moisture throughout the rest of the week with the warming trend too. With your KKTV 11 Alert weather, I'm meteorologist Josephine Sage.
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11: It's Tuesday night. Let's jump right into it. A little bit later on in the show, our National Park Series continues. And did you know that there is a national park dedicated to the first ladies of the United States? We'll get into that in hour number two. And, of course, your open phones in hour number three. But this first hour, we're going to lead off with the Ebola outbreak spreading through the Democratic Republic of Congo. 321 cases, 166 more cases are suspected, 49 confirmed deaths. They're calling this one of the most deadliest outbreaks of Ebola. To talk about it is a woman who is well known. She has appeared in the Netflix documentary Pandemic, How to Prevent an Outbreak. She is also an infectious disease epidemiologist at the Harvard Belfour Center. Saira Madad, Dr. Saira Madad, welcome to America at Night. Thanks for joining us.
12: Thanks for having me on.
11: Let's first talk about the conditions in the Congo and the cultural issues when it comes to all this, because one of the hardest things, it seems, in treating this is a number of things going on in the Congo, and that is the lack of trust with the citizens and the government. Talk about that for a moment.
12: Yeah, absolutely. Well, I'll first start off by sharing that, you know, the Ebola outbreak remains quite serious. We're starting to get a bit of a clearer picture. You know, today the World Health Organization shared some great insights and lowered the case count because the suspected cases, which were a large number as testing continues, were found to not necessarily have Ebola, but malaria, typhoid, and other infectious diseases that's more endemic and prevalent in that area. So that's a bit of a good news, but this is not a victory lap. There's still a lot that has to be done, and there's multiple epicenters. And so what's complicating and challenging in this current outbreak is that there's, first, a lot of cross-border spread. There's lots of healthcare worker infections, which is extremely unfortunate and a huge red flag to many of us. And it's also happening in a conflict-affected region where you also have a humanitarian crisis unfolding among so many other complexities. You mentioned, and we'll talk about some of the traditional burial risks that is complicating the matter, because when we talk about Ebola, this is a high-consequence infectious disease, meaning that it has a high case fatality rate, if you get it, and dying is quite high. And one of the times you're most infectious is, unfortunately, when the individual has expired. Their blood is teeming, with the virus. And so when you have these burial practices of washing, kissing, holding the body, that is a potential means of transmitting the virus. And so there is that risk, of spread during traditional burials. And that's why you need to have dignified burials and have that conversation with the family and friends. So there's a lot of, deep challenges. And then you've mentioned, obviously, a lot of trust issues as well that's complicating the matter. So there's obviously a lot to talk about, but one of the things that I'll just quickly mention and then, happy to take additional questions is, this is not just a infectious disease response. This is a cultural and trust issue that's complicating this medical crisis. And so when you're looking at conflict and displacement coupled with poverty as well as past trauma, this is really causing this unfortunate outbreak just to continue continue on. So there's a lot that has to happen.
11: Yeah, I want to go back and just point out to what you mentioned. One of the cultural differences is during funerals in the Congo, it's a celebration of life, and they touch the body, they kiss the body, and you're saying that somebody who died of Ebola, that's when they're most infectious, and so the people, while put it during the funerals, it is considered a super spreader event in a sense.
12: That's correct. So traditional burial rituals can become high-risk transmission events because, as I mentioned, you know, they involve washing, touching, kissing, or preparing the body. And these rituals are deeply meaningful for family and friends. And so the response here has to really be trauma-informed and with compassion. You can't just dismiss and say, well, we're going to go ahead and bury this in a way that is safe. It really needs to be a dignified burial process. And the goal here is dignified burial and protecting families while respecting grief and faith and cultural practices. And this is a challenge outbreak after outbreak as it relates to Ebola. And that's where having community trust is just so, so important. And what you're seeing right now play out is that, you know, there is that trust issue, which is becoming extremely challenging. That's, you know, translating into family and friends even burning Ebola treatment centers because they're not getting their loved one who has expired back to them for the burial process that they prefer. And so having that trust, having that communication is so essential. And the most important thing is that this is a regional and community, solution. This is not, you know, someone coming from overseas kind of dictating their response. This is very much boots on the ground, trusted messengers in their community that can have these conversations. And we obviously want to supplement that with international and regional support that's happening right now.
11: Doctor, you mentioned some of the aid workers are getting sick. How is that possible?
12: Yeah, so, you know, Ebola is called a disease of compassion and caregiving because, you know, when we talk about Ebola spreading, it is through close contact, through, you know, bodily fluids or contaminated objects. And so when someone is giving care to an individual who's affected with Ebola, the chances of them getting exposed to those bodily fluids is quite high or contaminated surfaces, and then they get it. And so caregivers really have been one of the high-risk groups of getting Ebola, especially healthcare workers, right, because they're caring for these individuals. I want to also mention, females. If you look at the demographics of who gets Ebola more often in terms of gender, you're seeing females a lot of times get Ebola more often because they are the primary caregivers. And that really shows you why it's really important to not only have a trauma-informed care, but understand the statistics and the data behind, you know, how is it spreading? And it's because we know this is a caregiving, it's a disease of also caregiving, you want to target that.
11: Dr. Syra Madad is with us, infectious disease epidemiologist at the Harvard Belfour Center. Doctor, the United States pulled out of the World Health Organization. We also defunded a lot of the USAID. How much of that pullback by the U.S. is hampering some of these efforts?
12: Yeah, well, I think two things can be true at the same time. One, the U.S. walking away from its responsibility from a global health security standpoint is deeply troubling and certainly has added fuel to the fire in this outbreak. Had we continued to provide investment in global health security, ensuring that we have a good CDC workforce that is strong, we would have certainly been able to help in this outbreak much earlier, provide the support that they need. That's not to say we're not providing support now. You're hearing the United States government providing not just funding, but also backing up research and sending CDC staff boots on the ground, which is great. So two things could be true at the same time. We are providing support. There's a lot of great people working on the ground, a lot of these colleagues that I know myself, so I want to make sure that their service that they're providing at the international scale gets recognized. But at the same time, the federal government cutting back on the funding and the workforce here domestically and the funding internationally and these infrastructures that we need from a global health security standpoint is deeply troubling and has added to, unfortunately, the delay in this outbreak, not only being detected, but being able to contain it in a timely fashion.
11: Doctor, how worried are you that this is contained, could be contained, and how worried are you that it could spread to other countries?
12: It can absolutely be contained. We've seen multiple Ebola outbreaks happen before, and they've all been contained. And so this is not a matter of, can we contain it? It's a matter of how fast can we contain it? And that question relates to how fast can we pour in resources and support to the affected epicenters, not just saying, hey, we're going to close our borders. We're not going to let individuals back into this country. We want to actually support the response in the epicenters that are happening, as well as fortify, obviously, our response response and preparedness measures. And so if we're able to provide that support and resources and the research, right, we want to make sure we have candidate vaccines and therapeutics available in this outbreak, which is happening. There's lots of, you know, research happening behind the scenes. But right now, it's still true in public health bread and butter, which is testing, isolation, quarantine, healthcare services, supportive care. In the absence of these medical countermeasures, it's the true public health strategy that has worked outbreak after outbreak. So I'm confident that we will be able to get this contained. It's a matter of if and how is really up to us.
11: Doctor, talk about this strain, because this is a different or new strain of Ebola where there are no vaccines and no cures.
12: Yeah. So, you know, when we talk about, Ebola virus disease, there are, six different types, if you will. Everything from Zaire, which is the more common one that we've seen in previous Ebola outbreaks, to the one we're facing today in the DRC and Uganda, which is the Bundibugyo virus, And so when we talk about this particular Ebola virus, it's very similar to the other ones where the transmission is very similar, direct contact with blood or bodily fluids, contaminated surfaces. Symptoms are also very, very similar, can usually take anywhere from 2 to 21 days, oftentimes 8 to 10 days to become symptomatic. And the treatment here, unfortunately, compared to the other Ebola virus diseases like Zaire, we don't have any approved vaccines or medical countermeasures. But as I mentioned, there is a lot of funding happening, and there are a couple of really great candidate vaccines that are being explored. The issue is now, you know, how fast can we have these candidate vaccines in the response to the current Ebola outbreak? And we're still months away. And as we know, people are getting infected, you know, every day. People are dying every day. And so we need this right now, but it's not going to be available right away. There's still, you know, a few months from now. So this is where we need to make sure we're providing good public health care, which is kind of our bread and butter here.
11: Doctor, how deadly is this Ebola strand? Can you survive? And do we have any idea what the success rate is? And are there any treatments that can make it easier?
12: Well, there is some, great news that has come out recently, which is that six individuals recently have recovered that have been infected with Ebola in this outbreak. So that goes to show you that, A, people can survive Ebola virus disease if they get early treatment and care, meaning they get supportive care in a healthcare facility. So when we talk about the case fatality rate, so the chance of somebody dying from the Bundibugyo virus if they get infected is anywhere from 30 to 50%. And that's where we want to make sure people are connected with healthcare services, and they seek out, these Ebola treatment centers that are being stood up in the region across DRC and Uganda. But that's also where, you know, we're seeing that trust issue, right? If people don't trust the response, people don't trust the healthcare workers, or they don't believe that this is a real virus, they're not going to go and seek treatment. And that's where we need to address the mis and disinformation that is happening and prevalent in those communities.
11: Dr. Syra Madad is with us. She is an infectious disease epidemiologist at the Harvard Belfort Center. You know, doctor, living through COVID-19, and you talk about trust issues and people not believing the government and people doing their own thing, there are a lot of similarities. If one doesn't have to look too far, there's a lot of similarities between some of the actions of the people of Congo and the United States, in that they don't believe the government, they do what they want to do, and the virus spread, COVID spread because of that, and it seems like Ebola spread because of that.
12: Yeah, you know, mis and disinformation is a huge public health challenge. In fact, I would call it a public health emergency as we talk about mis and disinformation. And we experience this here in the United States, as you've mentioned. We're seeing this play out in the Ebola outbreak happening right now. And this is where we really need to make sure we're constantly doing a great job and providing really good public health communication and science communication from trusted voices. And, you know, this shouldn't happen in the middle of a crisis. This is work that has to happen during peacetime, blue skies. When everything is going well, you want to hear from your public health officials, build that trust, maintain that trust, and make sure they understand that these healthcare institutions and these public health agencies are really here to help you and support you to really live your healthiest life possible here in the United States, as well as in other countries, you know, that continue to experience this. And this is an ongoing challenge for many of us. You know, I work in this field of healthcare and public health, and I constantly see mis and disinformation. We see travel six times faster than true factual evidence-based information. So we're often always always behind the eight ball, and we're always trying to play catch up outbreak after outbreak. And we really need to really change up the way that we look at building trust in our communities, because this is, you know, an ongoing issue. And as we experience more outbreaks, potentially even more pandemics in the future, trust is really going to be the earthly heel of our response here.
11: Dr. Syra Madad is with us, infectious disease epidemiologist at the Harvard Belfour Center. And if she sounds familiar, yes, she was part of that Netflix Emmy-nominated docuseries, Pandemic, How to Prevent an Outbreak. Doctor, thank you for your information on a busy night. Thank you for your work, and we'll talk to you down the road.
12: Thank you for having me.
11: You got it. Interesting stuff. America at Night, we're just getting started. Back in a moment.
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21: You ever wake up in the middle of the night, or maybe first thing in the morning, and notice drool on your pillow? Unless you're sleeping next to someone who hasn't already seen all your good, bad, and ugly, it's probably not that big a deal and not anything to worry about, unless it's something that just started happening recently. When people drool at night, it's often because of a stuffy nose, acid reflux, or being a mouth breather. People who sleep on their stomach or side are more likely to drool than someone who sleeps on their back. But in some cases, drooling at night can be a warning sign of something more serious, like dental issues, sleep apnea, or even early symptoms of Parkinson's disease. If you're at all concerned about this, the best place to start is with an ENT doctor, an ears, nose, and throat doctor. They can recommend a sleep study to possibly get some answers. I'm Dr. Sanjay Gupta, helping you live a better life.
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11: All right, so we had a little bit of a technical glitch today. This morning, we were supposed to send out the barbecue rib recipe, and everything was according to plan. Here's what happened. Too many people signed up for the ribs recipe, and the system crashed. So we had to call in tech support. We finally got it fixed. And Alex was able to send it out at some point in the afternoon. So we apologize. Some people got a couple of I think it came in three or four different texts, because it wasn't long, but it was only so long and so many texts. So I think it was three or four. Some got a couple texts. Some didn't get any. Some got two or three. So we apologize. But we finally got the system upgraded and solved. But good problem to have. The system broke. So many people are getting the rib recipe, so that was really good. We're going to keep doing this. We had such fun doing it, and so many people enjoyed it. And so we're going to ask guests if they've got recipes or, coupons, gift certificates, things like that. We'll be able to text out all that type of stuff. So all you have to do is to be part of the show and to be on our list, on our text list. All you have to do is text your name and number to 1-844-2-McGraw, 1-844-262-4729. Alex of the system will send you back a link. You follow the link, and then you are part of the show. You'll get our daily rundown each and every night. And, of course, from time to time, where we've got things from the National Park or chefs come in and got recipes and things like that, we will pass all of those things on to you guys as being a part of the show. So that's how that works. That's a pretty good deal. Stay right there, because next segment we're going to talk to a professor, a lawyer from Washington, D.C. Florida is the first state in the nation to sue OpenAI. And the argument is that they are causing damage to young children. There was a case where the victims of a shooting, the victims' families of a shooting, are suing OpenAI. But this is where a state, like the state went after the cigarettes, the tobaccos, right? Florida's going after OpenAI, saying, guess what, you people? You are detriment to society. So we'll talk about that coming up. And then next hour, it's National Park Day. It's in honor of the 250th anniversary. We every other week we check in with a national park, and this week's national park is the national park dedicated to the first ladies. I had no idea. We're going to find out together. So that's America at Night tonight. Thanks for staying up with us. We're back in a moment. Stay right there.

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3: I'm Melissa Henry in the KKTV 11 newsroom on 740 KVOR. A teenager has turned himself in after a shooting in Pueblo yesterday left one person dead. Police say the 17-year-old male is facing charges of first-degree murder and attempted murder. The shooting happened on the east side of Pueblo just before 1:30 yesterday afternoon. Officials say police technology picked up the gunfire. Officers say they also received multiple 911 calls near Troy Avenue and Highway 50. The victim is identified today as 18-year-old Desi Ortiz. The Pueblo County coroner made that announcement this morning. East High School was put on secure perimeter status due to how close it was to the shooting scene. A man is facing charges of assault and kidnapping after police say he barricaded himself in a home yesterday. This happened along Langmire Street in Old Colorado City, southwest of Highway 24 and 21st Street. Police say they tracked the man to the bedroom closet and were able to arrest him. His name is not being released by police at this time. For KKTV 11 News, I'm Melissa Henry.
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25: If you're caring for an aging parent, you may feel quite often that you're alone in what you're doing. But you're not, not by a long shot. According to a new report by the Pew Research Center, 10% of U.S. adults are caring for a parent over age 65. Millions more are caring for a spouse or partner 65 or older. Beyond the sheer numbers, this report, perhaps unsurprisingly, found a major difference in caregiver well-being between men and women. One psychologist we spoke to suggested thinking 5 years in the future and imagining where you are right now. Will you be glad you took something on or regretful that you didn't? You also need to cut yourself some slack, he said, especially women. Don't try to shoulder all of the burden by yourself. You might need to ask for help before you burn out. You'll be so glad you did. I'm Dr. Sanjay Gupta, helping you live a better life.
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16: The Alabama gerrymandered map, which they wanted to change, and a court said, sorry, this is not going to work. The Supreme Court has now trumped that, ruled that, and said that Alabama is now to allow to use the GOP-friendly House map. So the Supreme Court has spoken on the Alabama redistricting, and all systems go for the map that GOP wanted to use, apparently, in Alabama. That's the latest there. Also today, or I should say yesterday, Florida's attorney general filed a first-in-the-nation state-led civil lawsuit against OpenAI and its CEO, Sam Altman. The suit alleges all sorts of aggressive marketing to millions of Floridians, addicted products specifically targeting minors, while actively concealing systematic risks and suppressing explicit internal safety warnings. Let's see where this goes, and let's see what we think. Policy director at the Alliance for Secure AI. It's a prominent Washington, D.C. nonprofit organization dedicated to advocating for strict federal and state safety guardrails when it comes to artificial intelligence. Ricky Parikh joins us. Ricky, welcome to America at Night.
17: Thanks for having me.
16: Explain this lawsuit. What does it mean?
17: Yeah, it's pretty significant. Like you said, it's the first state enforcement action against an AI company. You know, to date, every prior lawsuit against OpenAI has been brought by private plaintiffs. So individual families who are seeking damages on behalf of their families who fell victim to these chatbots. But when a state attorney general files this lawsuit, that's the state exercising its authority on behalf of its residents. You know, the attorney general has subpoena power, investigative resources, and the
16: All right, we lost him. What happened? We lost him. We had him, and we lost him. Here's what we'll do. I really was looking forward to it. Let me see if I can pause for a second and see if we can get him. Don't forget, text message is 1-844-2-McGraw. This is called a stall. 1-844-2-McGraw, 1-844-262-4729. This is a Four Corners. You're listening, and all of a sudden, the line goes blank. All right, we're getting him back here in a second. Policy director at the Alliance for Secure AI, Ricky Parikh. I don't know what happened. You were in the middle of a brilliant point and technology.
17: Yeah, sorry about that.
16: Go ahead. Yeah. Finish your thought.
17: Yeah, so as I was saying, the attorney general has subpoena power and can seek systemic remedies. So they can get court orders or injunctions that can actually change how the product works for everyone. So it's a significant shift. So from the individual harm cases that the families are bringing to the state, basically saying that this product is a public safety concern. So significant change, and the Florida Attorney General is taking a significant step that could lead to significant changes.
16: Do you see other states following suit and joining this lawsuit?
17: Yeah, potentially. I think the case that the Attorney General made in his complaint, it's pretty, he built the case against both the company and Sam Altman specifically about specific decisions and design choices that the company has made over the past 40 years that took it from, you know, a safety-focused nonprofit to an $850 billion company within 4 years. And he sort of documents the different decisions that the CEO made and this different marketing, the untruths that they've told through their marketing campaign that have led to serious cases of harm that are also documented in this complaint.
16: Yeah, so that's what the some of the victims' families are sort of bringing to, right, is that you hear these stories that a young person gets on there and all of a sudden the artificial intelligence, quote unquote, leads them down a path of violence or harm to themselves and or others. And it seems like there aren't any guardrails to this artificial intelligence. Is that sort of what they're getting at?
17: Yeah, absolutely. So this particular model, this is GPT-4.0, is really the model that's at the center of several cases brought by individuals' families. You know, at least 7 suicides, a mass killing event in British Columbia, and overdose deaths, and, you know, cases of psychological manipulation. And what the attorney general is saying is that OpenAI was facing competitive pressure from Google in early 2024, and they really needed to release an updated model. And the complaint sort of documents from testimony from employees and from public statements that the CEO moved to launch the new model to beat Google to the market. And instead of doing months of safety testing that they usually require, they did a 1-week evaluation, rushed it to market, kind of overruled safety personnel who demanded more time, and put this in market. And the model that they put in market is one that has now been known to be highly sycophantic, so very flattering to the user. And that flattery is what led to further engagement, that led to people to pay for accounts to increase OpenAI's bottom line, and therefore led to profit, led to more profit margins over the safety concerns. And that's the pattern that I think the attorney general in Florida and other attorney generals are really using against OpenAI and other tech companies out there, where this sort of consistent pattern to prioritize profit and engagement over safety has led to significant harm in the real world.
16: Ricky Parikh, there is a part of the, let me get my facts right, the Telecommunications Act of 1996 or something, that's Section 230 that shields some of these tech companies from some of the things that others post on their website. Does that affect this and or shield OpenAI with this?
17: No, yeah. So that is the Communications Decency Act, which is Section 230 that provides platforms with liability protection. So basically immunity from prosecution for things that are posted by their users. That only applies to social media platforms like YouTube and Facebook, where a user is posting content that allows for people to post whatever they want, without Facebook or Google being held accountable for that. That is sort of an outdated law that I think a lot of people, including myself, think have provided too much immunity and too much leeway to these companies to get away with things. But regardless, this is a different case. And I think what the attorney general here is stating in this complaint is that ChatGPT is a product and subject to existing product liability laws, just like, you know, the toys that we buy at the store or the cars that we buy at the dealer. They are products that their manufacturers are required to make safe for the public before they're made available. And if their products cause harm, much like a car, if the brakes don't work, or a toy, if it starts smoking or malfunctioning, the manufacturer is held liable for the harm that is caused. That's exactly what's happening in this case. These chatbots, ChatGPT, Claude, Gemini, they are products that are being made available. And what the attorney general is arguing is that this sycophancy or this flattering nature is a design choice that these companies made in order to increase engagement. And that design choice is leading to harm, and therefore the company should be held liable for the harm that is being caused.
16: One of the things OpenAI embraced was sort of pornography and or erotica. Is that involved in this case at all?
17: It's not involved in that case, but I think that is another indicator of the company making a design choice in order to boost engagement. I think they've sort of since then have decided not to do that. They got a lot of criticism to not go down that path. But I think the initial idea was basically for this very same issue of needing to boost the numbers of subscribers and people who use the product, and to increase engagement and keep people on the platform, keep using the product for longer and to sign up for subscriptions to increase their user base.
16: Yeah,
17: they're no longer doing that because I think they saw like the error of their ways, but that was like another design choice that they were considering.
16: recently there was a lawsuit between Sam Altman and Elon Musk that ended because apparently the statute of limitations ran out. But that was, they were slinging mud at each other, and both Elon Musk and Sam Altman took the stand. Anything from that case can transfer to this case in Florida. Did we learn anything from that case in California that can be used here in Florida?
17: Well, yeah, so that was a case about corporate structure. Elon Musk, an early investor, was complaining that Sam Altman turned this nonprofit into a for-profit. I think what was relevant from that case was sort of the testimony that came out that is, some of it is cited in this complaint about Sam Altman's behavior as CEO. He was fired briefly because his board did not trust him. They found him to be misleading and untruthful. And some of that, some of those complaints from his former board members is in this complaint by the attorney general to show that Sam Altman is not someone who you can take at his word, and has sort of decided that has made these decisions to increase engagement without really considering safety considerations. Some of that was used in this complaint to demonstrate Sam Altman's leadership qualities and decision-making style.
16: Here's what I don't understand about artificial intelligence. Take the Wall Street Journal. They have reporters, they have editors, they have a whole infrastructure. They report on a story. And then I go to OpenAI and I ask a question. OpenAI reads the Wall Street Journal and spits out the answer that they got from the Wall Street Journal. Why isn't that copyright infringement? Why can't I upload a copyrighted song to YouTube, but they can read and scrub the Wall Street Journal, the New York Times, and all these other news outlets and spit that information to me and make money on it?
17: Well, you're right question, and it is potentially copyright infringement. In fact, the New York Times is suing OpenAI for this very question because ChatGPT and Gemini and Claude all scraped websites to, collect copyrighted material. I think at this point, a lot of companies, I think the Wall Street Journal has a deal with OpenAI to do this. So they're getting paid, and, other companies have deals with other publications have deals with other companies to do this. But fundamentally, you're right. I think at baseline, it is copyright infringement. That is currently being litigated in courts, and hopefully we'll have an answer soon. But that, those are active cases that are happening right now.
16: Yeah, tell me back to this Florida case. How long do you think this will this be a 10-year case? Will this be like the tobacco case? We'll be talking about this in 2035, or will there be some resolution to this somewhere in the relatively near future?
17: Well, the timing is super interesting. This comes in the midst of OpenAI and its competitors getting ready to file IPOs and go public to list their stock and get investors to invest in their companies. So, investors on Wall Street are doing their due diligence right now on whether this company is worthy of investment. And lawsuits like this from an attorney general increase the risk and create pressure on the company's board to make changes. So this could lead to a settlement or some changes that lead to the attorney general dropping this lawsuit. But, this is not something that Wall Street investors really like to see. And, to your point earlier, if other states join this case, and there's a, enormous body of evidence for them to do that, that would create real institutional risk for the investors. So that creates a lot of pressure on the company to sort of make some decisions. And then hopefully, this also increases the pressure on Congress and our policymakers to pass laws to require companies to make sure that their products are incredibly safe and to market them effectively and properly, and to make sure kids' privacy is secure and that they don't lead down these dark paths that lead to self-harm or public safety risks. And hopefully, this creates that pressure for members of Congress to act as well.
16: That was a good joke there, Ricky Parikh. The Congress will act to guardrails, right? Radio and television have all sorts of community standard rules and regulations, and the country melted down over a wardrobe malfunction. But these bots who are doing harm to our children, we don't really care to regulate. It is the most bizarre thing in the world to watch.
17: Well, look, Fox News poll came out last week. 80% of the public, both Democrats and Republicans, overwhelmingly support slowing down the development of artificial intelligence and putting safeguards in place. So, you know, the general public is overwhelmingly on the side of, you know, more safeguards, more safety. And, you know, midterm elections are coming up, and there are a number of candidates who are running for Congress this year who are specifically running on making sure that, you know, our government does something about artificial intelligence. You know, if we're to believe what the people building this say, AI will impact every sector of our society. And there's a lot of work to be done before we get there. And hopefully, you know, the American people are, you know, speaking out against data centers, are very concerned about their jobs, are very concerned about their kids. Hopefully that will lead to voting for people this election cycle who come to Congress next year and start passing some laws. Before AI sort of totally infiltrates our society.
16: Yeah, Ricky Parikh joins us. He's policy director at the Alliance for Secure AI. It's a prominent Washington, D.C. nonprofit organization dedicated for strict federal and safety guardrails for artificial intelligence. Ricky Parikh, good stuff. Thanks for the insight. Be safe, and thanks for checking in.
17: Thanks so much.
16: You got it. America at Night. Back in a moment.
0: America at Night with McGraw-Millhaven.
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25: Staying active every day will go a long way towards helping you live a happy, healthy, and pain-free life. And there's perhaps no movement more fundamental than walking. It reinforces the alignment, stability, and coordinated muscle activation that supports how your body moves, whether you're doing strenuous exercise or simply going about your daily life. This is according to Dana Santis, a strength and conditioning specialist. Even though you walk every day, Dana does say you can make small adjustments to immediately improve your walking mechanics. So, keep your rib cage stacked over your pelvis. Avoid leaning over or arching your lower back. Allow your arms to swing naturally in coordination with your legs. Keep your gaze forward, your jaw relaxed, and then just breathe in through your nose and out through your mouth. I'm Dr. Sanjay Gupta.

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1: The crypto exchange Nobitex has provided significant support to Iran's government before and during the war, the Treasury Department said in a statement. Through Nobitex, the Iranian government has been able to evade financial restrictions, support Islamic Revolutionary Guard Corps and its proxy militias abroad, move money internationally. So says the Treasury Department. Well, what happens if they start using like Bitcoin or Trump's coin? Could they use those cryptocurrencies? I thought they were supposed to be masked and private, and you weren't supposed to know what they were using. And so, right, that was the whole idea. What's if Iran starts to use Bitcoin or Dogecoin or the Trump coin? What? I'm not trying to be a nudge. I'm actually asking a legitimate question. If I'm Iran, why don't they just transfer their wealth through Bitcoins? Why would they use Nobitex? Seems weird. But that's sort of the problems of this cryptocurrency. It's designed for drug dealers and criminal activity and people who don't want to be found out about. They want to move money around illegally, which is what Iran is doing. It's a question to ask an official. All right, stay right there. Next hour, we're going to talk about the national park. For first ladies, this is a new one on me. We're going to find out together. Stay right there. Our executive director is Alex Hinton. Our engineer tonight is Richard Good. I'm McGraw-Milhaven. This is America at Night on Westwood One.
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10: Slowly but surely, AI is seeping its way into every corner of our lives. One area perhaps I didn't expect is diet advice. A new study out of Turkey found that chatbots are recommending to teen boys and girls that they restrict their daily calories to dangerously low levels and eat a balance of nutrients that are kind of out of whack. Remember, teenagers are growing, one pediatrician told us. If they aren't getting enough nutrition, it can really stunt their growth on a number of levels. And in extreme cases, it can lead to significant health consequences. Large language models, LLMs, they are designed to agree with you. So if you're looking to lose weight, they're going to push you pretty hard in that direction. They also sometimes don't know how to tell the difference between good information and bad information. And you know who does? Your doctor. I'm Dr. Sanjay Gupta, helping you live a better life.
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12: This is a Fox News alert, another primary night. I'm Ted Lindner, Fox News. Voters in California casting ballots in the gubernatorial primary Tuesday. Republican candidate Steve Hilton on

0: Fox Business's Mornings with Maria says he's very confident in his chances.
1: If we can just get into the primary today, then we've got a real shot at winning in November. But in order to do that, everyone has to vote. The race has got tighter in the last week. I'm confident, but we can't take it for granted.
0: President Trump has endorsed Steve Hilton for California governor. Meantime, Iowa Republican Congresswoman Ashley Hinson has won her party's nomination for U.S. Senate. She says she ran her campaign the only way she knew how.
2: Full speed, no hesitation, no holding back. But it has been such an honor to visit with supporters of all 99 counties in this state. I can tell you, guess what? I have been to all of them.
0: President Trump endorsed Hinson. State Representative Josh Turek won the Democratic primary. More results up at FoxNews.com. And President Trump denying that peace talks between the U.S. and Iran have broken down. Fox's Max Gordon.
3: President Trump posting on Truth Social, quote, "The conversations between us have been going on continuously, including 4 days ago, 3 days ago, 2 days ago, 1 day ago, and today. Where they lead, one never knows." Iranian state media reported that Iranian peace negotiators would cut off communications with the U.S. unless there is a ceasefire in southern Lebanon between Israeli and Iranian-backed Hezbollah forces. President Trump said yesterday he'd brokered an arrangement between the two sides that Israel will not attack them and they will not attack Israel, according to Trump. This after speaking to Israeli Prime Minister Benjamin Netanyahu and representatives from Hezbollah. But fighting in southern Lebanon has continued. There are now talks today and tomorrow between Israel and Lebanon in Washington. In Tel Aviv, Max Gordon, Fox News.
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13: Eating a healthy diet is not only good for you physically, it can also keep your brain sharp as you age. According to a new study out of China, people who most closely followed the MIND diet slowed aging in key structures inside their brains by more than 2 years. The MIND diet is a combination of the Mediterranean diet, which we talk a lot about, and the DASH diet, which stands for Dietary Approaches to Stop Hypertension. All three of these diets are similar, but the MIND diet puts more of an emphasis on berries, beans, leafy green vegetables, fish, poultry, whole grains, olive oil, and nuts. You're not going to eat foods with a lot of saturated fat. We're talking cheese, butter, red meat, or anything fried. You really don't have to eat like this 100% of the time. That's the key. Just do the best that you can. I'm Dr. Sanjay Gupta, helping you live a better life.
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5: tracking just a few lingering stronger storms across southern Colorado for your Tuesday evening. Overnight lows will be mild with more moisture throughout the rest of the week with the warming trend too. With your KKTV 11 Alert weather, I'm meteorologist Josephine Sage.
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19: Stay right there. We're going to get to the national parks here in just a minute, but got some interesting news that just moved over the transom. You don't mind if I use the word transom, do you? Pretending it's 1942 and we've got the wires here. we'll get to the national park here in just a minute. But after last night's news that Scott Pelley of 60 Minutes said that the current executive producer of 60 Minutes was murdering 60 Minutes and the outrage he had and the dust up at the staff meeting. Well, 24 hours later, it is now official. CBS News has fired 60 Minutes correspondent Scott Pelley today after a contentious meeting with management in response to the criticism of the new management. Now, here's what's interesting. Apparently, there was a statement that Nick Bilton, who's the new executive director, he's the tech journalist. The tech mogul and the tech journalist who's now taking over 60 Minutes. Apparently, he wrote Scott Pelley on Tuesday, and apparently that's been leaked. I mean, there's not a whole lot of privacy going on in this story, but let me just read for you what is being reported. So, apparently, the executive producer, Nick Bilton, wrote to Scott Pelley tonight, quote, "Despite yesterday's misconduct, I had hoped that in sitting down with you today, we could find a path forward together. You made it clear that you are not interested in such a path. Your antipathy to the future of this show has come through loud and clear, and I have heard you. Therefore, your employment at CBS is terminated for cause, effective immediately." Now, Scott Pelley mentioned in the scathing staff meeting yesterday with Bagels. I mean, it wasn't all bad. They had New York City Bagels there. They were trying to talk with him. He didn't want to meet with him before that. And then Monday's meeting yesterday, remember, he said, you're not welcome here. Why did you take a job where you'll never be welcome? Scott Pelley's gotten a lot of support inside of CBS. But also, he's gotten some criticism, saying that he was grandstanding, it wasn't appropriate, it was rude, you handle those things in private. So there's been a lot of support, but there's also been some criticism out there. Some insiders at CBS said, according to this CNN story, that Scott Pelley was daring CBS to fire him. Yeah, obviously. The detractors at the network said he acted like a bully at the staff meeting, but his supporters said that he was just standing up for his colleagues trying to protect the 60 Minutes franchise. He was supposed to start his summer vacation, but stuck around for the staff meeting. It's always that last staff meeting of the year. By the way, the CBS spokesman had no comment. Scott Pelley did not respond immediately for comment. So Scott Pelley out at 60 Minutes. Look, you've got to, we're going to talk about this more in the next hour, but you got to figure, Scott Pelley, I don't know anything about 60 Minutes. I only know what I see on TV. I have no inside information. I know nothing. But you got to figure the guy's relatively well-respected there, right? He was head of the CBS Evening News for a while, and he's probably the longest-tenured guy at 60 Minutes. He's got to be well-respected, well-trusted. You can assume that there's going to be more people who walk out right behind him, unless this is a Jerry Maguire situation where he walks out and only his assistant walks out with him, right? I mean, it could be one of those deals, but it could be a mass exodus from 60 Minutes. You have to question, what is Leslie Stahl going to do? What are some of the other correspondents going to do? I don't know. What about the producers? It's not just the people in front of the camera. It's all the other people. I mean, could they just Could there be a mass exodus? I don't know. I don't know. But there's clearly a bit of an issue going on with 60 Minutes. But Scott Pelley fired by CBS after yesterday's outburst at the staff meeting. Wonder if there were any bagels left from yesterday's meeting. All right, that's the latest. We'll talk about it next hour. I've pontificated enough. Time to talk about the national parks in honor of America's 250th birthday. We couldn't get a UFC fight going, but we do have a deal with the National Park Foundation. And tonight's park is going to be the First Lady's National Historic Site. That's right. There is a national park dedicated to First Ladies. I had no idea. It's a library and a museum. And we'll come back and talk about it with the president and CEO of the Friends Group, David Lee. We will do that next. Stay right there. America at Night. Back in a moment.
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13: Recent survey conducted by Common Sense Media found 1/3 of teenagers prefer AI companions over humans for serious conversations. There's a term for that, social offloading. And experts we talked to warned that this habit could be stunting emotional growth, leaving an already isolated generation who came of age during the pandemic even less prepared for the messiness of human interaction. Sure, AI can help you polish whatever it is you're looking to say, but that's not very human, right? It's the messiness that makes our interactions with each other so real. It's also what makes them so validating, help us to develop our confidence, our voice, our deep bonds with each other. Psychiatrists we talked to encouraged turning to family or friends when you're struggling to express yourself. They are keen to help. I'm Dr. Sanjay Gupta, helping you live a better life.
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19: In honor of America's 250th birthday, we have had a successful series with the National Park Foundation, where we highlight a national park from time to time. We do it every 2 weeks, and tonight you're in luck because in Canton, Ohio, of course we know about the Pro Football Hall of Fame. Well, about 3 miles from the Pro Football Hall of Fame, 8 minutes by car, after you're done at the Pro Football Hall of Fame in Canton, Ohio, you can go visit the First Lady's National Historic Site. It is a national park. To talk about it, David Lee, President and CEO of the National First Lady's Library and Museum. David Lee, welcome to America at Night.
2: Well, thanks for having me. Glad to be with you guys this evening.
19: I had no idea. I suspect this is a relatively new one. I had no idea the women of the First Ladies had a national park. Take me through what's going on here.
2: Yeah, so we believe it or not, have been a national park for over 25 years. Under the Clinton administration, Bill Clinton signed us into law as a national park site. So right in the heart of downtown Canton, so imagine an urban park setting, which is hard to imagine when you think about Yellowstone and the Grand Canyon. But right there, like you said, just a few minutes away from the Pro Football Hall of Fame, just an hour south of Cleveland, right there in the middle of the downtown landscape is our national park, an urban park where we're celebrating women's history and are the First Ladies of the United States every day.
19: And so why Canton, Ohio?
2: You know, that's a great question. And what's really unique about our park, we actually have the home, the childhood home of First Lady Ida Saxton McKinley. Her childhood home is part of our national park site. And just even when you're going to the Pro Football Hall of Fame, even a little bit closer is the William McKinley Presidential Library and Museum as well. So within a 5 mile radius, you can be at three world-class national museums and also part of the national parks.
19: So the Ida Saxton McKinley House is pretty special. Tell us about that. Why is that so special? And tell us about some of the things that are there.
2: Yeah, absolutely. So just one part of our national park is the house, which is the childhood home of First Lady Ida Saxton McKinley, like we said. And it has been completely restored. That home was actually scheduled to be demolished in the early 90s, and a family member of the Saxton family actually stopped the wrecking ball that was in the parking lot, and it came and it became fully restored back to its Victorian era. And what our friends group was actually able to go through the house and find photographs of the house and actually restore it back. And one of the most unique things that I think about the house is there is wallpaper that Mrs. McKinley had put up at the White House. And there's a portrait, a photograph of Mrs. McKinley standing in front of this wallpaper. And the factory that produced this wallpaper in Spain actually contacted us and said, we actually have in the archives the original wallpaper, special order for Mrs. McKinley, and they reproduced the wallpaper that was once at the White House during the McKinley administration, and it now hangs on the walls in this restored, beautiful Victorian home that visitors can take a park ranger-led tour. Every day we're open on site at 10, noon, and 2, and they'll get the full scope of what it was like for Mrs. McKinley before she was First Lady and what it was like for her and her family and what it was like for her to grow up there in that house in Canton, Ohio.
19: Looks like I got to schedule a trip to Canton, Ohio. Sounds like the Pro Football Hall of Fame, President of McKinley, and then First Lady of McKinley's house. Sounds like a pretty good couple of days. So take me through the rest of this. Is it more of a museum? You said a museum and library. Are there more artifacts from First Ladies? Give me some of the highlights of some of the things people can see.
2: Absolutely. So right now in our visitor center and our museum space, we have the Eras exhibit, and I'm sure your listeners probably know what that is in reference to for pop culture. But we spun that to celebrate 250 years of American history through different eras through our nation's longstanding history. But we tell the story through the lens of the First Ladies and what was happening during American history that actually influenced women of that time as well. So we as the Friends Group have over a 5,000-piece artifacts, so 85 authentic First Lady gowns on display. We have some replica gowns of letters. Something that's really cool right now that I find cool and interesting and maybe a little peculiar at the same time is First Lady Sarah Polk. She had a mourning pendant of President Polk, which on the front has a picture of him, of course, and on the back is a piece of a locket of his hair. And so really we're telling the story of these women that shaped our nation and what was happening in our nation during the times that they served as First Lady and even after, and how their influence continues to shape our story through American history. So you can definitely come check that out. You can check out the house. I mean, there's just so much to see and so many wonderful artifacts on display currently that continues to rotate throughout the celebration of America 250.
19: You know, it's nice, I'm sure, to look at the dresses and some of the fashions and all of that. But, that the women, the First Lady, were very much involved with their husbands in running the country. They were their personal confidants, their sort of sounding boards, took ideas from them. I'm sure there's quite a bit of history and artifacts to that effect that are all throughout the library and the museum.
2: Oh, absolutely. The letters that we have, talking even before some of our first ladies would go on to marry, who would become the president of the United States. We see the correspondence between Eleanor Roosevelt and the work that she was doing as one of the at that time, the most traveled first lady, jumping on an airplane, going, seeing Amelia Earhart. Just reporting back to the White House when FDR couldn't get out and be on the ground, Eleanor went and did it for him and reported back, hosting press conferences at the White House for women journalists, which is just so incredible.
19: Now, is it true that you run the Friends Group, which we talked to a lot of the Friends Group? Did I read that the living First Ladies are on your board of directors? Is that right?
2: Every living former and current First Lady serves as honorary chairs to our National Advisory Board. It is, as you can imagine, it is the first time that all of them are serving for one cause collectively, and we are honored to have all of them join us and celebrate the history of their legacies as well as the women before and after them. So, yes, they are all joined us as honorary chairs of the Library and Museum, and we're so excited to announce that during Women's History Month, during America 250. It was quite a celebration for us
19: Yeah, without telling any tales out of school, I'm sure the camaraderie between them from different parts of the country, different backgrounds, different parties, different times, I'm sure there's a special bond between the first ladies.
2: Absolutely. It's one of the most unique groups, sororities, if you will, of its kind. Only those women that have had the honor of serving as first ladies could ever speak to the role that they play. There is no job description for our first ladies. There is no salary for our first ladies. So it's a unique experience, and no one could imagine what that's like except for the women that have the honor of serving in that role.
19: David Lee is president and CEO of the National First Ladies Library and Museum. It's in Canton, Ohio, part of our National Park Series 250th anniversary, taking a look at all of the many of the national parks. David Lee, I have to ask you a question before we go to a break, and that is, sometime in the future, there's going to be a woman president, which means there's going to be a first gentleman. Will a first gentleman be part of the exhibit, or what are you going to do when the first gentleman comes around?
2: You know, this is a great question, and a lot of our colleagues from across the country, especially during the last presidential election, got together and talked about what that might look like for our organizations, for us as National First Ladies, and also our friends at FLAIR, the First Ladies of Education and Research. And we talked about what that might look like. And, of course, we would welcome a first gentleman into the fold because, really, this role is to be the supporter of the president. And we would take our cues from the White House. What would the first gentleman do in that role? Would it be a traditional role as we've seen in the past? Would they reshape it? But definitely welcoming a first gentleman. And, really, if you think about it, what we do every day is empower the story of women. And the day that a woman would become president would even just signal that our mission and our work that we do every day is working.
19: Yeah, so actually a good answer. I thought I got you on that one, but it was a good answer, David Lee. President and CEO of the National First Ladies Library and Museum, part of the Friends Group. We're going to come back and talk more about First Ladies, talk about the Friends Group. But Canton, Ohio, holy mackerel, it's a hotbed of places to go visit. You got the Pro Football Hall of Fame. You got the McKinley House, the president of McKinley's house. And also, isn't Garfield's house somewhere kind of near there as well?
2: And yes, and Cuyahoga Valley National Park, less than an hour away.
19: Look at that. You can spend the whole week there and have a whole lot of fun. David Lee, President and CEO of the National First Ladies Library and a Museum. Hold that thought. Lots more to get to. If you have a question, don't forget to text us, 1-844-2-McGraw. I'll try and work it into the conversation. Our 250th anniversary continues with the First Ladies Library and Museum in Canton, Ohio. America at Night, back in a moment.
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4: I'm Melissa Henry in the KKTV 11 newsroom on 740 KVOR. A teenager has turned himself in after a shooting in Pueblo yesterday left one person dead. Police say the 17-year-old male is facing charges of first-degree murder and attempted murder. The shooting happened on the east side of Pueblo just before 1:30 yesterday afternoon. Officials say police technology picked up the gunfire. Officers say they also received multiple 911 calls near Troy Avenue and Highway 50. The victim is identified today as 18-year-old Desi Ortiz. The Pueblo County coroner made that announcement this morning. East High School was put on secure perimeter status due to how close it was to the shooting scene. A man is facing charges of assault and kidnapping after police say he barricaded himself in a home yesterday. This happened along Langmuir Street in Old Colorado City, southwest of Highway 24 and 21st Street. Police say they tracked the man to the bedroom closet and were able to arrest him. His name is not being released by police at this time. For KKTV 11 News, I'm Melissa Henry.
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17: You ever wake up in the middle of the night or maybe first thing in the morning and notice drool on your pillow? Unless you're sleeping next to someone who hasn't already seen all your good, bad, and ugly, it's probably not that big a deal and not anything to worry about unless it's something that just started happening recently. When people drool at night, it's often because of a stuffy nose, acid reflux, or being a mouth breather. People who sleep on their stomach or side are more likely to drool than someone who sleeps on their back. But in some cases, drooling at night can be a warning sign of something more serious, like dental issues, sleep apnea, or even early symptoms of Parkinson's disease. If you're at all concerned about this, the best place to start is with an ENT doctor, an ears, nose, and throat doctor. They can recommend a sleep study to possibly get some answers. I'm Dr. Sanjay Gupta, helping you live a better life.
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18: We are highlighting tonight is the National First Ladies Library and Museum in Canton, Ohio, part of the First Ladies National Historic Site. It's been around since Bill Clinton christened it back in the 1990s. David, Woodrow Wilson, President Woodrow Wilson, had a stroke in office, and it was so debilitating, his wife, Edith Wilson, sort of basically ran the country, unbeknownst to the people and unbeknownst to the cabinet. Tell me some of the things you have in the First Ladies Museum about Edith Wilson.
19: Well, I will say this about Edith Wilson. There were men that allowed her to do what she did. It might not have been the cabinet, and the American people might not have known, but there were people, the men in the room, allowed her to do what she did with Woodrow Wilson. And that's one of the many stories we tell at First Ladies. You know, people like to misconstrue that story a little bit about Edith Wilson. But we have some correspondence of hers in part of the archives, as well as some of her. We work with textile artists across the country to bring some of their fashion to life. You know, some of the inaugural gowns obviously live at the Smithsonian, but not everyone can travel to Washington, D.C. So we like to be able to have some replicas or exact replicas of inaugural gowns of things that these first ladies have worn as part of our collection. So we have authentic gowns, working with textile artists to bring those gowns back to life. Some are so fragile. We actually have a 1920s Grace Coolidge dress in our collection, a flapper gown, if you can imagine. Yeah. And that has such heavy beading on it that when it goes out on display, you know, you'll find little beads in the bottom of the dress cases. So we try to preserve those legacies and having textile artists and conservation work done on those pieces really help extend the life of our First Lady's legacy.
18: You also have a bit of a nice online presence as well, right? It's not just at the museum itself.
19: That's right. We have a national and an international audience that join us for our virtual programs. We have legacy lectures where we invite scholars and different experts on First Ladies or different topics that First Ladies were passionate about. Tomorrow night, actually, we have TikTok star, I guess you could say, Cooking with Congress. And he actually has a TikTok presence. But he's going to do a program for us tomorrow night about cocktails of the first ladies, like what Jackie Kennedy liked to have after, you know, out on Hyannis Port or whatever. So our presence online, you know, we have virtual programs so people can join us from anywhere, not just our site in Canton, part of the National Park Service, but and all of that's on firstladies.org. You sign up, become a member, join us on a virtual program or make your journey to Canton. We'd love to have you.
18: Give us a little tease. What did Jackie like to drink while she was up in Hyannisport?
19: Well, you know, I will leave that to the expert. I don't want to be misquoted on Miss Kennedy's preferred beverage.
18: Fair enough. David, tell me about the Friends Group. Anyone can join, right? Tell me about the Friends Group and some of the things you do besides some of these online stuff.
19: Yeah, so we anybody can join us. We would love to have you be a member of the museum. You can have some perks, of course, whether that's online or in person. So even if you can't visit us, being a member supports your national parks, it supports the Friends Groups, and it supports the work that we do. So we're preserving over 5,000 artifacts as part of our collection that goes out on display at our campus at the park in Canton. But it also allows us to travel across the country doing events and this this winter, we actually went to Naples, Florida, and did a presentation with Monty Durham from Say Yes to the Dress Atlanta, if you know who that is. He actually donated an exact replica of Jackie Kennedy's wedding dress to the museum that he had made. So we travel across the country doing presentations, and we'll be out in Arizona in November doing a legacy lecture for a community out in Arizona. So we're all over the place. You can find us pretty much in every corner of the United States at any given time. But the best way to catch us is definitely online. That's where we're most consistent and where we can connect with everybody from across the nation and literally across the world.
18: Yeah. How about that? David Lee, President and CEO of the National First Ladies Library and Museum. What's the website for the Friends Group for people to find out more?
19: FirstLadies.org.
18: FirstLadies.org. FirstLadies.org. The National First Ladies Museum and Library in Canton, Ohio, about 3 miles from the Pro Football Hall of Fame. Who knew? David Lee, thanks for checking in. Good luck with the museum, and hopefully I'll be knocking on your door someday for a tour.
19: Yeah, absolutely. We'd love to have you.
18: You got it. Thanks, David Lee. Part of our 250th celebration here as we look at national parks. We've had big ones. We've had small ones. We've had well-known ones. And I got to be honest with you, I did not know about the First Lady's National Historic Site. But now you do. There you go. America at Night. Back in a moment.
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17: Staying active every day will go a long way towards helping you live a happy, healthy, and pain-free life. And there's perhaps no movement more fundamental than walking. It reinforces the alignment, stability, and coordinated muscle activation that supports how your body moves, whether you're doing strenuous exercise or simply going about your daily life. This is according to Dana Santis, a strength and conditioning specialist. Even though you walk every day, Dana does say you can make small adjustments to immediately improve your walking mechanics. So, keep your rib cage stacked over your pelvis. Avoid leaning over or arching your lower back. Allow your arms to swing naturally in coordination with your legs. Keep your gaze forward, your jaw relaxed, and then just breathe in through your nose and out through your mouth. I'm Dr. Sanjay Gupta, helping you live a better life.
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18: All right. I told you earlier that we apologize. We had some technical difficulties with texting out our rib recipe today. Apparently, too many people signed up and the system crashed. Alex had to call tech support, the back office, and he figured it out with the back office, and then it went out a little late. Some of you might have gotten a partial text. Some of you may have gotten half a text. Some people didn't get any texts. We think we've solved the problem. But the rib recipe is out amongst the audience, and feel free to use it, and then let me know once you use it how it goes. And if you have any questions, I'll be more than happy to answer them for you. The text line is alive and well, 1-844-2-McGraw, 1-844-262-4729. And, of course, the phone calls are available as well. If you're just joining us, we were talking about this earlier in the hour. Scott Pelley has officially been fired by CBS. And I'm fascinated by this story for lots of different reasons. Let me sort of tell you what we know. Apparently, Scott Pelley had a meeting tonight with the 60 Minutes brass, and they released a note that Nick Bilton, the new executive producer, apparently sent to Scott Pelley. It says, despite yesterday's misconduct, I hope that in sitting down with you today, we could find a path forward. You made clear that you are not interested in such a path. Your antipathy to the future of this show has come through loud and clear. And I have heard you. Therefore, your employment at CBS is terminated for cause, effective immediately. Now, there's a little more reporting on all of this. We should mention, well, I'll mention that in a second. CBS did release a statement at some point tonight saying that we have parted ways with Scott Pelley. That was part of a staff memo. Man, they got bagels yesterday, and now they get a staff memo saying that they've parted ways with Scott Pelley. CBS declined to make a comment. In a formal letter to Mr. Pelley, which was obtained by the New York Times, He wrote that he was terminated for cause effective immediately. So it was a letter sent to Scott Pelley that somehow, miraculously, the New York Times found out about it. I wonder how that works. Apparently, somebody called Scott Pelley, and in a telephone interview shortly after he was fired, is quoted in the New York Times as saying, "I've been in combat in Afghanistan.

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7: If you're caring for an aging parent, you may feel quite often that you're alone in what you're doing. But you're not. Not by a long shot. According to a new report by the Pew Research Center, 10% of U.S. adults are caring for a parent over age 65. Millions more are caring for a spouse or partner 65 or older. Beyond the sheer numbers, this report, perhaps unsurprisingly, found a major difference in caregiver well-being between men and women. One psychologist we spoke to suggested thinking 5 years in the future and imagining where you are right now. Will you be glad you took something on, or regretful that you didn't? You also need to cut yourself some slack, he said, especially women. Don't try to shoulder all of the burden by yourself. You might need to ask for help before you burn out. You'll be so glad you did. I'm Dr. Sanjay Gupta, helping you live a better life.
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13: Richard Randall, politics on Thursday morning. We'll be talking with mayoral candidate Stan Vanderwerf. We'll be talking with the head of the El Paso County GOP, and we'll give a complete breakdown of the gubernatorial debate when...
14: Going to bars every night and going out on a Friday night, where all of a sudden you're worried about your mortgage and insurance and car payments and your job. And that's when you start to sort of find your way to talk radio. There's very few doofuses like me who find it in eighth grade and never go back. But they'll find it and they'll embrace it. But to say that they're going to put a new spin on CBS's 60 Minutes, what do you mean? It's news, it's great interviews, it's great insights, it's wonderful stories, whether it's a news of the day or something featurey or a profile of a famous person. It's 60 Minutes. It would be like if, say, a soft drink company like Coca-Cola came out and said, we're going to change our formula and have a whole new Coke. And everyone's going to love the new Coke. We're going to put a new spin so the young people really like our new soda. Oh, wait a minute. Coca-Cola did do that, didn't they? And it was an epic disaster. And what did Coca-Cola do? Coca-Cola went back to the old formula because they realized it was such a monumentally stupid mistake to change the formula of Coke. It's Coca-Cola. You don't

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1: There are ways to go about doing that. And so we'll see what happens with 60 Minutes. But just forget the whole political side of it. Just in terms of messing with an institution, excuse me, you just don't do it that way. It's just not smart. You're destroying something that had so much built up goodwill. It doesn't make any sense. All right. We'll come back, take some phone calls, text messages. We can talk about that or anything else you want. But Scott Pelley out at 60 Minutes. That happened tonight. 1-844-42-McGraw. Text and phone calls straight ahead. Our executive director is Alex Hinton. Our engineer tonight is Richard Good. I'm McGraw Millhaven. This is America at Night on Westwood One.
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11: This is a Fox News alert. Early results coming in. I'm Sue Guzman, Fox News. And ballot counting continuing in California, one of six states holding primaries Tuesday. Early results showing a tight race for governor where Steve Hilton, Xavier Becerra, and Tom Steyer are leading a crowded field of candidates, according to the Associated Press. Republican Spencer Pratt hoping to unseat incumbent Karen Bass, who we are learning now has just been declared the winner in the race for Los Angeles mayor. That is according to the Associated Press. So he has officially been eliminated. And Democrat Josh Turek and GOP's Ashley Hinson are going to compete for a pivotal U.S. Senate seat in Iowa. Hinson addressed her supporters after her victory on Tuesday night.
12: Full speed, no hesitation, no holding back. But it has been such an honor to visit with supporters of all 99 counties in this state. I can tell you, guess what? I have been to all of them.
11: And Deb Haaland has won the Democratic nomination for the New Mexico governor and will be facing Republican former Mayor Greg Hull come November. The Supreme Court is going to allow Alabama to use a congressional map favoring Republicans in this year's elections. It is blocking a lower court ruling that said the redistricting plan discriminates against black people. Other stories, a prediction market reporting U.S. Representative George Santos to federal prosecutors after he boasted he'd be going to President Donald Trump's State of the Union address and then bet against his own attendance. That's according to a person familiar with that investigation. The prediction marketplace Kalshi detected trades made by Santos ahead of that February 24th.

0: speech. Santer says he would attend a speech but did not show up. Of course, he was sentenced to prison for fraud and identity theft in 2024. 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
10: Tracking just a few lingering stronger storms across southern Colorado for your Tuesday evening. Overnight lows will be mild with more moisture throughout the rest of the week with a warming trend too. With your KKTV 11 Alert weather, I'm meteorologist Josephine Sage.
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11: 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Gary McNamara and Eric Harley talk about everything from politics to social issues and news of the day. 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
12: 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He is Eric Harley and I'm Gary McNamara. Welcome and good morning.
1: Hello.
5: All right, so Scott Pelley yesterday fired from 60 Minutes.
1: Shocked.
5: I'm not. I know you were sarcastic.
1: Yeah.
5: I expected this to happen after the blow up.
1: Many thought he was trying to get fired in that meeting. That he wanted that to be the basis of. And in the world of, you know, heroes like Stephen Colbert and Jimmy Kimmel being canceled, what would be greater than being canceled by Barry Weiss? You know, that's what this is all about. Here's a guy who thought he was in control. You know, back in the Mike Wallace days, there was a movie about that era of 60 Minutes, and Al Pacino played the producer. I forget what the name of the movie was. But it was, you know, back then, Mike Wallace, I mean, remember he used to smoke? People used to smoke during the interviews. I mean, that just blows me away. How long before they're smoking weed?
5: You know,
1: they're smoking cigars now on podcasts, so why not, right?
5: But every time, I mean, it's probably unfair, but every time I think of Mike Wallace, I think of the SNL bit.
1: Yeah, yeah, with Martin Short.
5: Yeah,
1: yeah,
5: yeah.
1: Yeah. What is it? What,
5: but he's
1: what
5: not. He's not doing Mike Wallace. He's doing the cigarette company lawyer.
1: Do you know who he is emulating? Great. If you have Netflix, it's called Martin, Life is Short, a great Martin Short documentary just came out recently. There was a makeup artist and hairdresser that used to always do that. That she used to always, you know, she would, you know, have her cigarette and, you know, or whatever, and she'd be, and you'd say, well, you know, I got a little bit of a sunburn. You think I don't know that? What? Is it me? You think I don't know that? So he was emulating her and used that to build that character.
5: And who was it? Mike Wallace was played by Harry Shearer.
1: Yeah, Harry Shearer.
5: Harry Shearer played Mike Wallace. Yeah. And it was just, remember the lawsuit? Remember the whoopee cushion
1: one? Oh. You know, so much good stuff
5: and,
1: there.
5: And when Martin Short would be interviewed as the lawyer defending the indefensible and smoking that cigarette, but he would just, when he looked at the camera, he would look right at the camera and he'd go, is it me?
1: Yeah, you know, right. Mike Wallace.
5: But
1: the movie was The Insider, where Al Pacino, which was a great movie, and it goes back to the Russell Crowe, you know, the whole Jeffrey Wigand thing, but Mike Wallace in that was portrayed as, you know, I mean, and that I don't know, there's huge egos in television, there's huge egos anywhere and everywhere, and in radio, but Pelley always, to me, came off as arrogant. As a viewer, he just had that. He just really had that. He almost literally looked down his nose every time he was in front of a camera.
5: But you know something? I always thought of Scott Pelley was the perfect definition of what Bernard Goldberg wrote about in Bias.
1: Almost as if someone wrote a character based on that, right?
5: Yeah. I mean, I always thought, because Bernard Goldberg in the book Bias... And it was funny because somebody accused him of being a right-wing Trump supporter the other day, and he's like, I'm not a Republican.
1: Christopher Plummer on The Insider played Mike Wallace.
5: Oh, okay.
1: Yeah. All right. Yeah.
5: I forgot where I was going.
1: He did a great job. Well, but he did. It was just like, you know, they had, from the book, had written a character to depict what the... You know, bias, what that was about.
5: Oh, right, the book, right. Thank you for putting me back on track again. In the book Bias, he wrote about the fact that they don't believe they're on the right or left.
1: Right, they believe they're right.
5: They believe they're right.
1: Mm-hmm.
5: And he always talked about when he told Dan Rather about the bias in that one article in the response, or the one show they did, the one piece they did on the flat tax.
1: Right.
5: Because that's how Bernard Goldberg sat there and went, okay, you know, I'm not a Republican.
1: Right.
5: I've voted on, you know, so many, you know, liberal causes, but I understand what journalism is, and this isn't journalism.
1: Right.
5: And it was a story that the 60 Minutes had done on the flat tax, Steve Forbes' flat tax. And they called it, they started out by saying the flat tax scheme. And then they found nobody who supported it. And Bernard Goldberg said, I know people that support the flat. I know economists that support the flat tax over our current tax system. And how you should do something like this is you don't throw in any type of adjective to make it seem like it's a bogus concept. You say, this is Steve Forbes, who's running for president at that time, remember back then in the mid-90s.
1: Right.
5: And he's got this flat tax proposal. He believes it's going to be better because of this, this, this, this, and this. We found an economist who disagrees. We found an economist who agrees. Well, when he brought it up, and this was because a contractor, this is what changed. Bernard Goldberg was, I guess it was a contractor working on his house.
1: Yeah, right.
5: And, and the contractor told him, he said, you guys are biased. And Bernard Goldberg went, no, what are you talking about? He goes, next time you're biased, I'll point it out to you and I'll point out why it's biased. And when that Steve Forbes thing came up, the contractor called him, said, this is where you're biased right here. And he said, you're right. We were.
1: Yeah.
5: This isn't right. This isn't how you do it. When he went to Dan Rather and told him, and then he was done. He was going to be done with 60 Minutes. You can't do that. You can't sit there and say, you're not a journalist. You know what Dan Rather's response to him was? I serve this country.
1: Yeah.
5: As if
1: yeah.
5: it was a patriotic thing.
1: Right.
5: And he goes, that's Bernard Goldberg. Sort of and again, I'm going back. I read the book, 25 years ago?
1: Mm.
5: But he said he was surprised by that response. But Michael Schellenberger, and remember, Michael Schellenberger worked with Barry Weiss for the Twitter files.
1: Right.
5: And he's not a Trump supporter. What I know, he's not a Republican.
1: No.
5: But he is somebody who believes in journalism, which
1: yes.
5: means you're not supposed to be a political activist.
1: Right.
5: Now, is there room for political activists in our society? Well, of course. Yeah. I mean, number one, is there room like somebody's allowing you?
1: Right.
5: No.
1: Sorry, we've run out of room.
5: right, exactly. the room is full. You can no longer be. No, anybody can be a political activist. You know,
1: no soup for you.
5: you know, if you wish to be, our point has always been, you claim you're a journalist and you're not.
1: Opinionated stuff. If they're going to have an opinionated show, presentation, anything like that, bring it on. I think, in fact, you and I criticized what's his name from the Discovery Group, who was buying at that time. They were taking over CNN, John Malone. Who said, well, I'd like to see CNN go back to the headline news days. And you and I basically yawned almost literally on the air and said, no, that's boring. I don't mind the, it's not even bias. It's having a political opinion, but call it that.
5: Well, I think people, you know, we give our political opinion every day. We have had in the past people call up and say, I like it because,
1: you're not biased.
5: You're not biased. And it's like, well, of course we're biased.
1: we're very biased.
5: Of course we are. But the one thing that we've always said is we're not going to form our opinion on something that's untrue.
1: Right.
5: We're going to make sure that when we lay out what the issue is, and that's the problem, the issues are being perverted. But with whether 60 Minutes or whether it's in the mainstream media, it's not that they're political activists, it's that they're telling you that they're not. They're telling you that they're fair and balanced. And as Bernard Goldberg said, in their view, he goes, I actually believe they think they are.
1: No, it's...
5: He goes, they look at it and they go, they don't believe they're on the left or right. They just believe we know how things should be run. I think that Scott Pelley is a perfect example of what Bernard Goldberg wrote about the era, you know, and then it, I think it was the next book.
1: I think it's a great example.
5: Was it Arrogance or whatever?
1: Yeah.
5: It was.
1: Did he quote Walter Cronkite, or was that somewhere else separately? Because Cronkite said it. You know, I guess I did lean left, but I believed we were fighting for the right thing and we were doing the right thing.
5: Right. Well, that's
1: however you want to.
5: That's part of journalism where people say, I'm going into journalism to straighten out the world.
1: Right.
5: No, no, get into politics or get into the business world to do that. Journalism is where you're just supposed to tell the story.
1: If you want to be a professional activist or you want to run for office or something like that, or you want to write an opinion piece or be on an opinionated program, that's one thing. If you're doing journalism, it's totally different.
5: But I want to play this here from Michael Schellenberger, because Michael Schellenberger, again, part of the Twitter files. And remember, it was, you know, Barry Weiss and Michael Schellenberger, Matt Taibbi. They were the ones. And none of them are Republican Trump supporters at all.
1: Right. Right.
5: And they looked at it. And I think what they saw with the FBI and the censorship and the government influence to censor social media, I think it scared the hell out of them.
1: Yeah.
5: But here's
1: yeah.
5: Schellenberger. After he laid out everything about what's happened over the last couple of days and talks about 60 Minutes, you know, and says, whoa, whoa, whoa, whoa, whoa. 60 Minutes had a ton of problems, and he lays them out here. Here we go.
12: Mm. But a review of the last two decades of 60 Minutes by Public shows that the program has been inaccurate and partisan on many major issues, including the border, transgenderism, climate change, species extinctions, Russiagate, and the Hunter Biden laptop. On the border, first Pelley and then Alfonsi framed the Trump administration's separation of roughly 4,000 to 6,000 children as a moral crime, and then played down the Biden administration's migrant crisis. Biden's open border policy allowed over a 500,000 unaccompanied children into the United States between 2021 and 2024, and many of those children ended up in brutal working conditions, where some died. On climate change, 60 Minutes has, for two decades, broadcast a steady stream of warnings about mass extinction and civilizational collapse, despite abundant peer-reviewed literature contradicting that alarmism. In early 2023, Pelley gave the Malthusian Stanford biologist Paul Ehrlich airtime to claim that humanity is not sustainable. He compared having children to illegally dumping waste. And on transgenderism, 60 Minutes framed the controversy selectively. It focused on a female-to-male sports case, even though biological women pose little threat to men's sports, and glossed over the male-to-female cases like swimmer Leah Thomas at Penn. Now, it's not all bad, and 60 Minutes deserves credit for nuance. Pelley noted on air that Ehrlich's 1968 prediction of mass famine had failed because the Green Revolution fed the world. Leslie Stahl drew attention to the potential harms of trans medicine, including by platforming detransitioners, and 60 Minutes did cover the problems with Biden's open border policy. But even in those cases, 60 Minutes biased its segments. After having mentioned the problems with trans medicine, Stahl created a follow-up segment in which she said, "We were concerned that the groups that oppose transgender people might try to weaponize our story and use it against transgender people." In it, Stahl interviewed an LGBT activist who claimed it was dangerous to platform the detransitioners because doing so might increase suicide. Stahl failed to mention a 2011 Swedish study of patients who underwent genital surgery and found that completed suicide rates were 19 times higher than the general population. After having conceded that Ehrlich was catastrophically wrong about overpopulation, Pelley turned around and endorsed his next catastrophe, the claim that humans are causing a sixth mass extinction, which is simply false, given that the International Union for the Conservation of Nature records just 0.8% of assessed species have gone extinct since 1500, and a mass extinction requires something closer to 75%. And 60 Minutes ignored the environmental good news that complicates its apocalyptic narrative. For example, North American fires are at record lows. The year of the biggest fires, 2020, saw just 6% of research sites studied burned compared to 29% in 1748. As such, the recent increase in fires cannot scientifically be attributed to climate change and are in fact a major reduction from the past. Greater agricultural productivity has enabled the expansion of protected lands to an area larger than Africa, undermining the sixth mass extinction hypothesis further, and the natural gas revolution drove most of the 22% decline in U.S. carbon emissions between 2005 and 2020. Carbon emissions have been going down in Europe since the 70s. When you review 60 Minutes' coverage, you discover bias everywhere. Its border coverage falsely framed Biden's policies as agonized choices in an impossible situation. Just months before, Trump simply closed the border, preventing hundreds of thousands of unsupervised and undocumented children, among others, from entering the U.S. Partisan bias was on display in 60 Minutes' treatment of the Russia collusion hoax as real, and the Hunter Biden laptop as unverified and perhaps false. Pelley platformed and promoted the FBI official Andrew McCabe, who had dismissed the Hillary Clinton emails, which had suggested evidence of influence peddling, and who promoted the Russia collusion hoax and the fake Steele dossier.
13: We had...
5: Okay, and he goes into that, but you can see as he lays it out, you know, you can go, you can sit there and you go back and look at time after time after time after time. And again, remember, Schellenberger is not a Trump supporter Republican.
1: Right.
5: He's somebody who believes in journalism, and they just, you know, laid it out across the border. It is the bias. It's the political activism. And we said yesterday, political activism can be in the sense of not having the curiosity to challenge everybody in the same way.
1: Right, right.
5: As we pointed out, yeah. Because we played, well, I cut it for the McCabe thing because we did the McCabe thing. We actually played that audio on yesterday's show and did all that and then tore apart, you know, Pelley and his producer who did another segment, you know, with glowing accolades for McCabe, and everything that they were promoting was false. And as we said, there's a complete lack of curiosity in the journalist to find out what the truth is, and that is their form of political active. That's another part of their form of political activism. We just will treat some as credible, where I look at it, if I'm an interviewer, you've got to prove it to me with the facts. And the facts were never there for Russia collusion.
1: Right.
5: And the Hunter Biden laptop, yeah, they were there. And so this is not, as some on the left is trying to portray this, as well, you know, this is about the new executive producer and Barry Weiss not having the experience. That's always, again, that's always, to me, the first argument that comes from people who wish to keep the status quo alive.
1: Right.
5: So you had all this experience, but you were absolutely biased. Well, then the experience means diddly and squat.
1: Yep.
5: We are Red Eye Radio.
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15: An update and clarifications associated with new world screwworm concerns. Agriculture Secretary Brooke Rollins Tuesday started with the latest.
16: Just recently, Mexico reported 8 new detections of new world screwworm late last week. One of those that was detected was a 5-year-old goat in Coahuila, approximately 25 miles from the U.S.-Mexico border. So this is the closest we've seen it.
15: To the U.S. border. The secretary added, going forward, ramped up communication efforts and continued education of USDA and federal plus stakeholder action plans for NWS prevention and response efforts. That includes a new world screwworm fact sheet found at www.screwworm.gov, as well as an updated NWS response playbook in the event of a breach in our southern border by this pest. I'm Rod Bain, reporting for the U.S. Department of Agriculture in Washington, D.C.
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6: How did I lose weight? And I did. Lean, right here. I did. I love this stuff. Listen, Brickhouse Nutrition been with me for a long time. So chatting with Miles. I'm up at like 235. True story. I never minded being 235, but you know what minded? My knees that were falling apart and my back. I'm like, I don't know what, before I started really lifting, probably about 190. So 235 was a lot. I said, I got to lose some LBs, Miles. He said, Dan, we're going to sick our team of docs and researchers on it, and we're going to get you a really good product because I don't want to take a lot of these needles and stuff. You know what he did? He got lean. He got lean. I got lean using Lean, L-E-A-N. The product works. Me and Paula both use it. I'm now down about 200, 202. Losing weight's a pain. 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

0: Where Would I Radio? He is Eric Harley, and I'm Gary McNamara. All right, just taking a quick peek. Still the same California governor, Steve Hilton, 27.2, Becerra, 25.6. And again, I guess New York Times and Fox says Bass, you know, got the most votes in the L.A. mayor's race. So yeah. Pratt and Bass in a runoff. She had 36.5. He had 29.5. So will be interesting. But if you look at it overall, I mean, still, there's an uphill battle. But if you look at it, still momentum even in California.
1: Yeah.
0: For Republicans.
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11: For the ninth year in a row, Finland has been named the happiest country in the world. That's according to the World Happiness Report put out every year by the Wellbeing Research Center at the University of Oxford in the UK. Two other Nordic nations, Iceland and Denmark, came in at numbers 2 and 3. Now, having spent quite a bit of time in these countries over my 2.5 decades as a journalist, I can tell you that this is not at all that surprising. There's an entirely different way of thinking in these countries. We before me, you might say. In other words, the mentality is less adversarial and much more, we're all in this together. One other interesting thing that came up was that no matter where someone lived, the more time they spent on social media, the less happy they were. Want to smile? It's simple. Put your phone away for a bit. I'm Dr. Sanjay Gupta, helping you live a better life.
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1: We are Red Eye Radio. He is Eric Carly, and I'm Gary McNamara. Say, on the whole Scott Pelley thing, as I've said, and it's amazing because there seems to be no self-awareness from the liberal media at all. I mean, there's no self-awareness when you take the whole Scott Pelley thing and you look at the Colbert thing. There's no self-awareness about the business at all. And we've said this for the longest time, and they don't even understand this. You know, we do this show here, and everybody knows, you know, we haven't in a while, but I remember the one time somebody called and said, we love your show because you guys are unbiased. It's like, well, no, we're not. We're completely biased. If we ever came out and said we're unbiased, you know, I wouldn't listen to me if I was marketing myself as being unbiased.
2: Yeah.
1: Because I would know nobody would buy it.
2: Right.
1: You know, because they know you got your biases. The only thing that we promise is you may not agree with our opinion, but we're not going to argue something that's based on an inaccuracy.
2: Right.
1: We're not going to take a story that's false and promote it in some way. We're also not going to give an opinion, and we'll say this. We've said this many times before. We're not afraid to say, I don't know. And we don't care about being first with the story.
3: Well,
1: about being right.
3: I'll relate that to this event. The Pelley thing is separate from whether or not Barry Weiss will be successful long term, or the new executive producer of 60 Minutes will be successful long term. Their audience is roughly 55 to 60% left leaning viewers. Everybody knows that. Roughly 20 to 25% are right leaning. And the ratings had changed, they had dropped. There was a bit of a resurgence, and now they do what's called linear ratings, which means in every way that you can watch the show, this is how many viewers we have weekly. And the last measurement I was able to find, and again, it's not exact science. I don't have it in front of me, but I do remember the number was 9.1 million weekly. All right. So again, you got to keep in mind, it's on things like Paramount Plus. It's on streaming. It's on, and I don't know how soon it goes on streaming. You know, I'm assuming it's maybe a week later. I don't know. But with all, you know, combined, linear, all across the board on all platforms, 9.1. That's not a small audience. I forget, may have been the New York Times. It's the number one rated news program. And I said, but that doesn't really mean, I mean, Mr. Beast stomps them when it comes to the number of viewers. So let's be clear about what you're saying you're good at or best at. So in today's world, and I think it's important to remember that. But the question is, you know, are they losing $40 million a year like Colbert? We don't, they could be. We're not aware of that just yet, but I don't think they are.
1: No, I'm going to guess they're still profitable.
3: I'm guessing they're making some money.
1: Yeah.
3: And then you've got Barry Weiss comes in at the head of CBS News. And then now, you know, she's, as we've mentioned, I said yesterday, it's like going from the stair-stepping machine at the gym to trying to climb Everest, because it's such a huge monumental to turn that big Titanic around, you know, before it hits the iceberg and starts to fail completely. You know, it's going to be, and I'm with her. I hope she can do this because I believe in true journalism. I've said it a million times. That, and that may be hyperbole, but I've said it more than once that it plays a critical role in a free society. And so if the new executive producer of 60 Minutes, if it turns out the ratings drop, and you get into the breakdown of why the ratings drop, it may be because the majority of the audience is on the left, and now they know that they've got it in their mind. Barry Weiss is in control, and they believe she's right wing, which she's not. And so they see something different. One thing that was said, has been said, about the new executive producer, one thing that he reportedly said about the show was, because there was a complaint the other day, I don't think it actually happened during that meeting, but it was somewhere right before that meeting, that infamous meeting now that basically got Scott Pelley fired and made so much news, was that they were going to turn 60 Minutes into 61-minute segments and treat it like TikTok. And I kind of laughed, and I thought every segment would open like, hey, guys. And it's not, but it's, you know, clearly not going to be that. But you have to recognize that the sensibility of your audience is changing in terms of how they consume media. And all of broadcast TV has to realize that. Some are rolling with the flow, some aren't. Late night TV, Jimmy Kimmel himself has said, look, people are streaming things. They're, you know, they're on their phone. Late night TV is probably going to be gone in 5 years. He said it. And I don't know where 60 Minutes lands or why, but it is separate from what happened here. We'll see. I hope that true journalism can survive. And maybe it ends up being a big streaming thing, and it is different, but it's real journalism, and that's what I hope for, because I don't care where the fallout is. You and I have also been, this is where we get the people that say, well, you guys are unbiased. If the fallout happens for somebody on the right because they did something wrong, then that's on them if you've got the proof that they did that. If you can demonstrate that, not just say it, not lie by omission like they did with Charlottesville, not make it up completely like they did with the Russian hoax and everything they've thrown at Trump. I mean, if you can show something, and it's happened to people on the right, and there's fallout, well, that's on the person who committed those actions or who was responsible for that. But the point is, journalism could be on its, and I believe this for a while, on its last leg, because you don't have people, you have very few people, and it really comes down to Schellenberger, Barry Weiss, and Matt Taibbi, and a handful of others that want to do real journalism, and that's a shame.
1: Well, but for example, Schellenberger's doing it and quite successful, from what I can tell on YouTube and X and whatever. Again, it's not just journalism; it's again how you're broadcasting it. What is the platform
3: that
1: you're broad and
3: goes
1: and,
3: back to
1: and,
3: the sensibilities and, I was talking about,
1: and whether TV is antiquated or not,
3: right.
1: And, you know, you look at, 60 Minutes and, should 60 Minutes be repeating, consistently on, any new show? Should they be consistently repeating or be on social media? As you said, that's one thing they're looking at right now, is to increase the audience. I think one of the things that I think is so imperative, that what the left doesn't understand, is that the initial brand that they're selling is wrong.
3: Yeah.
1: It's, if you're a country music station, we play country music and people turn it on and you're playing heavy metal.
3: Yeah.
1: When you say we're a bunch of journalists that only care about the truth, and the bias is obvious, people don't buy, before they even watch a new show, they don't buy it, because they can tell instantaneously that you are not, that what you are selling or what you're actually doing is not what you're selling.
3: Right. I even get frustrated with Fox News quite a bit, because what I'm thinking is, you're not explaining to the audience why it's wrong what they're doing. You're just saying what they're doing is wrong. You're saying what they're doing, and you're saying that it's wrong.
1: No, I would say that in general, there's a ton of news out there on the right and the left that don't explain things like that. How many times do I come in here and I'm screaming in our pre-show meeting going, but you're not telling me what's going on.
3: Exactly.
1: What's going on?
3: Right.
1: Why is this happening?
3: Right.
1: Don't just tell me it's happening. Why is it happening?
3: Right.
1: I'll read a news story and have more questions than before I started. That should never be the case.
3: That should never, and it seems to be more the case than not these days. And it's frustrating because I can listen to Fox News on the radio. When you're listening to it on the radio, it's different than a TV presentation. And if, especially if you're on the go, because, you know, you're trying to keep your knees at 8 and 4, you know, drive safely and the whole thing, and text and all of that while you're listening to it. But it's, and that's when I notice it the most, because, well, wait a minute. You're not giving me everything I need for the, now I probably already know more than, you know, what they're saying about any particular story. Whether I do or not is not the point. It's whether I believe they're delivering it and their presentation is doing justice for the audience. Because, again, that's part of journalism. Don't just say it's wrong. Say why.
1: Well, I think one of the perfect examples is when the Supreme Court makes a decision.
3: Yeah.
1: And nobody explains the legal part of it, which is something that we focus on all the time.
3: Yeah.
1: And say, well, this is why it passed.
3: Right.
1: You know, we can look at the, you know, the Dobbs decision on abortion.
3: Right.
1: They outlawed abortion. No, they didn't.
3: Right.
1: How dare they make law? No, they didn't.
3: They didn't. They were saying just the opposite. It's not our place to make law.
1: And it's amazing how many people I talk, which means the news organizations aren't explaining to people what it's actually about. But then they don't want to.
3: Well,
1: because if you do, it makes sense. If you explain to people, like when Democrats say, get rid of the Senate, when you explain why you shouldn't get rid of the Senate, people go, oh, that's right. Oh, you're right. If New Hampshire doesn't feel they're represented, why should they be in the union?
3: Right.
1: And when you explain the bicameral legislature to people, they understand it. They go, oh, okay, I understand why there's two.
3: Well, that's SCOTUS blog, Amy Howe. This is why we give her so much credibility and credit.
1: She explains it when
3: she writes about it. And she's highly underused, with all due respect to SCOTUS blog. I think she would,
1: be good on 60 Minutes.
3: Well, it would be great. Well, because if you're talking about it, you know, what happens inevitably, though, when you have like a round table, it starts to become a debate. Well, I disagree. Well, hold on a second. If you're talking in terms of doing the reporting and explaining things, then you can say, well, I would add to that this, or my take on this is this. But when you start hearing things like, well, I disagree, well, okay, now we're going into biased territory. Now we're going into, quite often, activism territory. It's not journalism. And journalism is the reason it plays a key role, a critical role in a free society, is so that every day, because most people don't sit around and listen to talk radio or do talk radio or write blogs at SCOTUS blog or things like that. They've got lives, and unlike us, and they, at the end of their day, they're either going to be curious or not. And if they are, you should be able to have a presentation that explains things and does a good job at plain Englishing everything for them. Because, as we've mentioned, the Constitution is not hard to understand. Our founders made sure that it is not. It is something everybody can understand. Curiosity has to be of the person.
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13: A better life with Dr. Sanjay Gupta.
14: Did you know that almost half the vegetables and more than three quarters of the fruit that we eat in this country come from just one state, California? Yeah, it's true. And according to a new report by the Environmental Working Group, a health advocacy organization, a lot of this produce is tainted with PFAS, which are sometimes referred to as forever chemicals. Why? Well, the EPA says pesticides keep America's food supply safe, abundant, and affordable. And of course, these chemicals are used in every state, not just California. Now, if you are worried, though, about how much you're consuming, the best thing to do is to buy organic produce, if and when you can. Organic or not, you should rinse all fruits and vegetables under running water. Don't use any soap. And as one epidemiologist told us, use a brush on sturdier items like carrots, potatoes, and cucumbers. I'm Dr. Sanjay Gupta, helping you live a better life.

0: Right Eye Radio. He's Eric Carling. I'm Gary McNamara. So, yeah, there seems to be no self-awareness, whether it's the whole Pelly thing or, you know, even Colbert.
1: Yeah.
0: You know, because that was just amazing. There was almost like a sense of entitlement that you're just supposed to be given a job. And once a job is held by somebody on the left, even in the entertainment division, they're entitled to that job. And I thought that's why you had the left saying, it's so mean what CBS said when CBS came out and said, hey, here's why Colbert is gone. And it was a very blunt message.
1: Mm-hmm.
0: Here's a decision. We were losing $40 million. We're now making $15 million. The difference, $55 million.
1: Yeah.
0: That's why we made the decision to end the Colbert show.
1: Right.
0: End of story.
1: Yep.
0: Everybody how do you debate that?
1: Right.
0: You've got to come right out and say, well, because nobody challenged, once CBS came out with the numbers, nobody challenged it.
1: Right.
0: At that point, that was gone. Even in the beginning, well, he must be making a profit, or, you know, it's just ridiculous as to what's going on, or they just want to get rid of the left wing. Well, when you put it that way, we were losing $40 million, now we're making $15 million.
1: Yeah.
0: $55 million the difference. Yeah, but you don't own the show. We don't care.
1: Doesn't matter.
0: We don't care.
1: Well, we're in the positive territory now, by a swing of $55 million bucks a year.
0: Yeah. It's nighttime. Byron Allen provides the content, pays us money. We don't need to sell it.
1: Yeah.
0: We instantaneously have a difference of $55 million. Maybe we'll do something in the future, but
1: yeah.
0: Hey, it's great now.
1: All right.

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5: More primary results. I'm Ted Lindner, Fox News. Los Angeles Mayor Karen Bass has advanced to a November runoff election in her bid for a second term. More than a dozen candidates facing off in an all-party primary in the mayor's race. Since no candidate's on track to earn more than 50% of the vote, the top two finishers move on to a runoff this fall. Currently in second place is Republican former reality TV star Spencer Pratt. Voters in California casting ballots in the gubernatorial primary as well. Republican candidate Steve Hilton joining Fox Business's Mornings with Maria Tuesday to say he's very confident in his chances.
6: If we can just get into the primary today, then we've got a real shot at winning in November. But in order to do that, everyone has to vote. The race has got tighter in the last week. I'm confident, but we can't take it for granted.
5: Hilton with quite a slight lead currently. And President Trump endorsed Steve Hilton for California governor. In Iowa, Republican Congresswoman Ashley Hinson has won her party's nomination for U.S. Senate. She says she ran her campaign the only way she knew how.
7: Full speed. No hesitation, no holding back, but it has been such an honor to visit with supporters of all 99 counties in this state. I can tell you, guess what? I have been to all of them.
5: President Trump endorsing Hinson. State Representative Josh Turek won the Democratic primary. And two-time Grammy Award-winning R&B singer Peebo Bryson has died. Bryson, best known as the voice behind the Oscar-winning Disney film duets Beauty and the Beast with Celine Dion and Regina Bell for A Whole New World for Aladdin. His family is saying in a statement that Bryson died on Tuesday, days after having a stroke. Peebo Bryson was 75 years old. 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
3: A better life with Dr. Sanjay Gupta.
4: Did you know that almost half the vegetables and more than three quarters of the fruit that we eat in this country come from just one state, California? Yeah, it's true. And according to a new report by the Environmental Working Group, a health advocacy organization, a lot of this produce is tainted with PFAS, which are sometimes referred to as forever chemicals. Why? Well, the EPA says pesticides keep America's food supply safe, abundant, and affordable. And of course, these chemicals are used in every state, not just California. Now, if you are worried, though, about how much you're consuming, the best thing to do is to buy organic produce, if and when you can. Organic or not, you should rinse all fruits and vegetables under running water. Don't use any soap. And as one epidemiologist told us, use a brush on sturdier items like carrots, potatoes, and cucumbers. I'm Dr. Sanjay Gupta, helping you live a better life.
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8: Tracking just a few lingering stronger storms across southern Colorado for your Tuesday evening. Overnight lows will be mild with more moisture throughout the rest of the week with a warming trend too. With your KKTV 11 Alert weather, I'm meteorologist Josephine Sage.
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9: Now, it's Red Eye Radio. Gary McNamara and Eric Harley talk about everything from politics to social issues and news of the day. Whether you're up late or you're just starting your day, welcome to the show. 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
10: All across America, we are Red Eye Radio. He is Eric Harley and I'm Gary McNamara. Welcome and good morning.
11: Hello.
10: I'm sorry. I just started laughing here when I saw Chris Saliza, who is on the left, by the way, talking about Scott Pelley from 60 Minutes. How can he not be fired? He said his direct boss and the women who runs the network are murdering 60 Minutes and aren't qualified to do their jobs. Like, in what profession would he not be fired?
11: Right. It's like what you were saying about our bosses during the break. It's, you can't say that out loud.
12: We have great bosses. In fact, I would say the greatest bosses on the planet.
10: Throw me under
12: all the bosses in the world, ours are number one.
10: Man, throw me under
12: each of them equally number one.
10: Throw me under the natural gas bus.
12: Well, I, you know, man. Yeah, look, you've had a good run.
10: And you're, I have. No, but I want to read what Nick Bilton, the executive producer, actually said, because I agree what you said when we started the show. I think that Scott Pelley wanted to get fired.
12: Yeah, I really believe he wants to be the, you know, I think he's just angry that he couldn't be the hero before Colbert was the hero, you know?
10: Yeah, here was a letter. Mr. Pelley, I meant what I said in my letter last week to the 60 Minutes team. Joining 60 Minutes is an honor of my career, and I'm grateful to be working alongside the people who have contributed to the most important television journalism brand this country has ever produced. While I'm new to 60 Minutes, I devoted my career to investigative journalism and storytelling. I started this job excited to collaborate and to benefit from the wisdom and experience of the 60 Minutes of veterans, with you among them. For that reason, one of the first things I did in my new role was to call you to talk and invite you to dinner. It was a profound disappointment that you rejected that overture and chose ambush instead. Yesterday, you hijacked my first meeting with the staff to disparage me, my qualifications and my intentions with remarkable incivility and contempt. I welcome a diversity of viewpoints and a respected debate among the team, but this was nothing of the sort. Yesterday's performative display of hostility enacted in front of the staff instead of in a civil private conversation demonstrated that you have no interest in contributing to the future success of the show or approaching my new tenure with a mind open to collaboration and progress. I am here to deliver first-in-class news programming, not to make headlines about newsroom drama. I am eager to work alongside who share this goal. Despite yesterday's misconduct, I had hoped that in sitting down with you today, we could find a path forward together. You made it clear that you are not interested in such a path. Your antipathy to the future of the show has come through loud and clear, and I have heard you. I therefore write on behalf of CBS News to inform you that your employment with CBS is terminated for cause, effective immediately.
12: Yeah.
10: Enclosed is your formal termination letter. Now, the reason I went, for cause.
12: Right. Contract.
10: Is I'm guessing that he has a guaranteed contract.
12: Yeah. And then you have to mention in your letter that we're firing you for cause.
10: Right.
12: And so, you know, that goes back to, again, disparaging comments. And doing that in front of other colleagues. I mean, this is the case they'll try and make for, you know, when Pelley's lawyers come back and go, nope, got a contract and this isn't cause. This is because you didn't like Scott Pelley or whatever they're going to do.
10: And a judge might say,
12: you got to pay him.
10: He vehemently disagreed with you.
12: Yeah.
10: That's not cause.
12: Right.
10: Depending on who the labor lawyer is,
12: and giving his opinion in a meeting or chiming in a meeting, what seemed to be, according to the reports, more than chiming in. But yes, you could. He might well win. He might get a settlement or a full contract payout. I don't know what the remainder of his contract.
10: You know, it's interesting because when I've said before I've been fired, I actually, when people say, "You mean you were fired? For what did you do?" And I went, "Okay, no, I was let go." Yeah, I've never been fired for cause.
12: No, I was let go. I one time in radio. That's all I've done. Actually, I mean, I've done manufacturing, but my only full-time career has been radio. But this one time that I was let go, they had asked me to do the morning show, and so I went from afternoons to mornings, and then the program director wanted to go back on the air. He missed being on the air, and I think probably the budget wasn't going to work out where they had an off-air programming director, especially in a small town. I kind of felt that that was going to happen anyway. And it was December 30th, 1994. And 3 months later, I moved from market number 237 to, I think, market number 7.
10: At that time, yeah.
12: Yeah.
10: I think it's 4 now.
12: Yeah, right. And so
10: it was
12: a huge jump, and that day I actually got hired across the street in that small town. It wasn't literally across the street, but that's what we say on radio. It was the competition hired me, and I worked for a few months there, and then got a call from a friend of mine in Dallas, and then, you know, landed here, worked in rock radio, and then a couple of years later, I started this gig.
10: Did you see that by the end of the year, Dallas Metro will be at 9 million?
12: Yeah. Yeah.
10: When I came here, it was like 5.5 million.
12: It's insane.
10: 26 years ago.
12: It's insane.
10: Oh, and this, the other thing relates to when we look at some of the primaries yesterday. If people are moving out, does that mean this? I'm putting this in a question form. If people are moving out of California,
12: yeah,
10: does this mean it's easier for Democrats to win now? Because the people that are left,
12: would be more conservative or independent. You mean the people leaving are the ones that are voting red?
10: Yeah. They're the one, or if they leave, they decide to, you know, to vote red. Because you've seen that. You've seen people that, you know, you look at Michael Schellenberger, the actor, for example.
12: Mm-hmm.
10: You know, he's completely rejected the Democratic Party after everything.
12: Right, yeah.
10: No, he was living in New York City anyway, I believe, right? Or does he
12: might have... I don't know. At one time, he was living in California. I don't know where he's living, actually. But yeah. But yeah. I mean, the dynamics are shifting everywhere in red states. You know, you're seeing the big counties, of course, and metro areas. They're blue, and they've been going blue for a long, long time. And there's this higher concentration of. When did Dallas County go blue? Is that 2008 or before that? May have been before that. But you start seeing, again, that migration. In fact, the Dallas Morning News had this really great interactive thing on their website years ago. It was several years ago. Where it would show where, which areas were going to go bluer or redder, you know, based on people moving to the state. Samsung just announced their moving right here to North Texas. And so it was showing, politically what likely was going to happen in the years to come. And it was pretty close. Pete Sessions, his district, you know, basically that he used to represent is then all red won that district. The shifting we've seen in every state. However, the migration from the states, from the big blue states, are for core reasons, the core reasons of survival. Because it's not just the billionaires.
10: No.
12: It's the people that are leaving for jobs. When corporations, you know, back in the day, and it used to be that we... Here in North Texas, there were a lot of entities in the suburbs and these towns in the suburb that made up the suburbs were saying, all right, we're going to offer these incentives. Plano, I don't know if they did. I'm assuming they did for Samsung. And it's just a few minutes. That's a few minutes east of here where we are right now. But they would have to compete that way. And then those corporations would have to then entice talent from other states if they didn't have it locally, then they would have to entice talent from other states by saying, well, we'll pay for your moving expenses, we'll pay for your lodging. That happens to a certain extent, but not to the level that it used to. And the reason is because there are so many people moving here that are seeing that opportunity. That kind of shifted as they got across that threshold of people knowing that those jobs were going to be available here, and most of all, that they were going to be paid well and have a lower cost of living.
10: You know, you mentioned the Samsung announcement the other day.
12: Mm-hmm.
10: Just looking here at the editorial board of the Wall Street Journal, the Exxon example for corporations, the shareholder duty case for leaving states had punished business. ExxonMobil shareholders last week voted to support management's decision to move its corporate headquarters to Texas from New Jersey. It's a smart move that raises questions for other companies. Is it becoming corporate governance duty to leave states that punish businesses for states that don't? 71% of Exxon's holders supported the corporate move to its annual at its annual meeting. That endorsement came despite opposition from the proxy advisor of Glass Lewis and Institutional Shareholder Services. Those two advisory firms try to enforce progressive policies on corporate governance, even if they are not in the best interest of the shareholders. The Exxon CEO, Darren Woods, pitched the decision as better for its business. As the company has operated in Texas for decades, the board believes that this kind of familiarity will lead to more reasonable, productive decisions from Texas officials and citizens, which is critical to the long-term success of the company. Yet Exxon has had its legal home in New Jersey since 1882.
13: Wow.
10: So why move it now? The best answer is the policy differences between the states are becoming wider. States run by Democrats are moving in a sharply different direction than states run by Republicans. One big difference is litigation risk. In 2022, New Jersey's attorney general sued Exxon for allegedly deceiving the public about climate change and fossil fuels. A judge dismissed the case in 2025, but climate lawsuits are a major priority for the tort bar and progressives. Exxon also amended its bylaws to provide an exclusive form provision to litigate shareholder suits in the federal court in southern Texas or the state's special business courts. This is at least somewhat protection against marauding plaintiff lawyers in league with Democrat state attorney generals. Texas Attorney General Ken Paxton has become an anti-business problem, though he'll soon be out of that job as he seeks a Senate seat. Exxon has already moved its corporate headquarters to Texas, so it has long benefited from the low cost of doing business. New Jersey has the highest corporate tax rate at 11.5%. Texas has no corporate tax rate, though it does have a gross receipts tax. Texas also has no top personal income tax, while New Jersey's top rate, 10.75%. That's the one, you know, you and I have talked about this for a long time because we've been doing, you know, radio shows for a long time, talk radio for a long time, and saying, what will be the tipping point? And I guess the question is this a tipping point now? Are we finally seeing it? It was going to happen sooner or later.
13: Right. Yeah.
10: Companies aren't going to continue to stay in places that cost them significantly more.
12: No, no, they're not. And, you know, it's interesting because we were talking to my wife was talking to a family friend who she's done business with for years. In fact, we look back and many of our friends, you know, these days are people that we've done business with. And they, so they have years of experience. And, you know, there is a shift in the thinking. You talked about it. I think you mentioned it off the air earlier about how many able-bodied males are not in the workforce right now and aren't, they're really not looking actively. And it's amazing when you look at, well, people in our age group, let's just say people in the 45 to 65 age category. Companies are scrambling to find people that will just show up, that will just be there, that, you know, and, you know, you're, it's not that they're going to pay extravagant salaries just for showing up, but they are willing to hire and pay well and then promote on a regular basis for those that do. And, you know, when you have so much competition out there for, you know, people being able to, right now it's kind of stagnant in the jobs market. It's not on the national level. It's not what it was in years past going to pre-COVID. But I think we're heading back in that direction. And that's when you'll start seeing wage increases because that competition just starts to get fast and furious. That's what you're going to start seeing.
10: I'll have those numbers you just mentioned. Yeah. I just found it was the Jason Riley story yesterday, American Idol. One in three working age American men aren't so much even looking for a job.
12: Yeah.
10: These are Bureau of Labor Statistics Bureau of Labor Statistics.
12: Yeah. Idle as in IDLE.
10: Right, exactly.
12: Instead of IDOL.
10: Right, that's why I chuckled.
12: Yeah, I love it.
10: That next on Red Eye Radio.
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0: We are Red Eye Radio. He's Eric Cronin. I'm Gary McNamara. Yeah, you would mention that I had mentioned in our mid-show meeting to you off the air about the latest Bureau of Labor statistics that show one in three men were neither working nor looking for a job in April. Among males 20 and older, the 66% labor force participation rate is down from 73% in 2006.
1: Now, does this include gig jobs? Does this include, because if you're a contractor, you're self-employed.
0: No. That it includes.
1: It includes that too,
0: yes,
1: right?
0: Yes. The premature absence of millions of, this is Jason Riley's column in the WSJ. The premature absence of millions of able-bodied men from our workforce, combined with the continued retirement of the baby boomers and significant reductions in immigration, bodes ill for the country. A life without gainful employment has become a viable alternative for an increasing number of American males. In his book, Men Without Work.
1: Men Without Hats or Men at Work.
0: Reported that the work rate for men 20 and older fell by more than 13 percentage points between 1965 and 2015. More stats coming up that are pretty shocking. Wow.
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2: And thank you.
1: All right, so the really interesting, the Department of Labor statistics, one in three men in the United States were neither working nor looking for a job in April. Among males 20 and older, the 66% labor force participation rate is down from 73% in 2006. Jason Riley's column in the WSJ that we were talking about, and talking about the book Men Without Work that is out there now. This is really interesting that the work rate for men 20 and older fell by more than 13 percentage points between 1965 and 2015. During that half century, he added, the fraction of men without jobs of any sort in the broad 20 to 64 group went from 10% of the total to almost 22%. And the percentage of wholly jobless prime age men shot from 6% to nearly 16%. The long-term rise in male joblessness does not stem from the inability to find employment. It results instead from an unwillingness to search for work. And while labor force participation rates vary by race and ethnicity, factors other than hiring discrimination seem to be playing a larger role in the disparities. And they write in the book, the legacy of prejudice might seem to explain why prime age males' work rates and workforce participation rates are lower for blacks and whites today, but they cannot explain why work rates for white men today are decidedly lower than they were for black men in 1965. Nor can they explain why the labor participation rates of married black men 25 to 54 are higher than for never married white men in the same age group.
2: Wow.
1: They talk about, well, some blame the technological advancements, globalization, deindustrialization for the increase in male idleness, but those barriers are hardly insurmountable. Like married men who are trying to support their families, foreign-born males who come to the U.S. in search of work also tend to have higher work rates, notwithstanding globalization and other macroeconomic trends. Neither married men nor immigrants are stealing these jobs. Rather, they are seizing employment opportunities that others will not take. The more likely culprit is a social safety net full of generous government benefits that allow men who won't work to subsist. Welfare and disability programs at the state and federal level are well-funded by the political left, are easily gamed by design, and have become a significant source of income for men with no jobs and no interest in finding one.
2: I'd love to break this down by state.
1: I love this here. This is Jason Riley writes this. Because these men often have no problem mooching off women who take them in, they're able to live on welfare payments sent to others in the same household.
2: Well, hold on a second. Hold on. I just want to say this. This is a strong rumor, and to Mr. Riley, with all due respect, that I'm with my wife because her uncle left her a lot of money. I would be with her no matter who left her that money. I'm not mooching.
1: Yes. Democrats in Washington often look to Europe as a social welfare model for the United States. We did bring up, though you notice Democrats aren't bringing up Sweden anymore because Sweden realized that these socialist programs are really hurting the economy, hurting job creation, and also the fact that one thing that was very, very quiet is the middle class pays a lot more in taxes for those social programs. But a recent journal editorial on Britain's workforce woes ought to give them pause. According to a new report from former Labor Health Secretary Alan Milburn. Nearly a million Brits under the age of 25 are not employed, in school, or in any type of job training. Nearly half of Britain's idle youth under the age of 25 now claim to have a work-limiting disability, and they collect benefits, the journal noted. Around 7 in 10 youth who claimed a disability benefit, these are people under the age of 25 in Great Britain, are still on it a decade later. Europe's large safety net is not a model for America. It's a cautionary tale. You know, you and I said this a long time ago. People go, well, no, wait. And we've said, no, you can look at, you know, you can look at the, I remember when the Soviet Union broke up and there were Russians complaining because they had to go out and actually find a job, everything that wasn't handed to them.
2: Well,
1: and what they found out was that people would rather have there are some people, especially when you have, you know, the pathology of dependency,
2: right,
1: that is put into you. When everything is just handed to you, you don't have to do anything.
2: Right.
1: Well, then you'd rather live in a minimal sustenance like that than actually go out and face the world.
2: Well, yeah, because there's this great fear, you know, that nothing's going to be there. And in the beginning, you know, post-Soviet Union.
1: It was true.
2: It was true.
1: Right.
2: I mean, you know, they just didn't have what we have here. And I would love to break this down on these stats by states, right?
1: Oh, yeah.
2: We talk about the welfare, all right? Because there are a lot of states, well, it's going to be limited. Unemployment is going to be limited by state. Food stamps is going to be limited by state. It's, you know, when you break it down, I would really love to see, because it would only make sense that this is happening at a greater level, states that give out at the state level a greater amount of free stuff, food, housing, unemployment, which is going to be limited in every state, but any of that, right? And also the mooching. Here's my question. So a guy moves in with a woman, you know, and they're not married. They're considered to be roommates, right?
1: Mm-hmm.
2: Well, if the guy's not working and she's working, because, you know, he mentions mooching off of women here. And he's, if you look at that, then the guy living with the woman could claim, because he's a separate household. Even though they live together and they could be roommates, the state will not include her income in qualifying for benefits for him. So he could be getting who knows what if they're not married. You know, he would get the full benefits as if he lived alone. And she's paying the rent.
1: You know, I look at it. I was having a discussion. By the way, I've had some great discussions. People, you know, young people saying, well, do you think there's opportunity today?
2: Mm-hmm.
1: And I've said, yes.
2: I think there's
1: a ton of opportunity.
2: Yeah.
1: And if I was a young person, Would I view my future in an optimistic way?
2: Mm.
1: Because a lot of people don't. There's nothing out there.
2: Mm-hmm.
1: And they said, well, you know, you can say that now. And I go, well, actually, no, I could say that back then.
2: Mm-hmm.
1: When I was in my early 20s, you know, when I think about it, when I was in radio for a short time after college. Now, I was working all through in college at the bank, whatever.
2: Right.
1: But the unemployment rate, and I'm going to pick this time out because, you know, you look at 1979 to 1980, and I always think of the malaise speech by Jimmy Carter.
2: Mm-hmm.
1: You know, basically, it's, you know, what, you know, whatever we need to, you know, we the malaise speech and whatever. And all I can think of is, you know, that was a time when the unemployment rate from 79 to 80 went from 6% to 7.2%. The Fed raised the interest rate to 20%.
2: Yeah.
1: Just a few months before, in 1979.
2: Yeah.
1: 20%. So inflation was through the roof. Unemployment was much greater than it was today.
2: Right, right.
1: And I was as optimistic as I could possibly be. What was happening on the outside never changed my focus. I knew there were, you know, the funny thing is, I knew that there were challenges out there, but I never thought that those challenges had any, and this comes again from my father.
2: Yeah.
1: My father, who just said, doesn't matter what's going on. If you're the best at what you do, you can find something.
2: If you're willing to work,
1: if you're willing to work, you got a work ethic. It doesn't matter.
2: You
1: got to
2: show up.
1: You know what? Now, I had to get out of my chosen profession at that time. Good God, I was in radio for like 6 months and I sucked. It was music radio, and so I went in to do what my family all did. Even though I had no job experience on it, I became a machinist.
2: Mm-hmm.
1: You know, and that's what I did for 4 years and got back into radio. In 83 and never have been out, since that point. Went back into music radio in 83. But I would be just as optimistic today as I was back then, because it really didn't matter. I had blinders on. I always wanted to eventually get back into radio.
2: Mm-hmm.
1: I was biding my time a little bit, but then I'm going to sit and go, okay, what do I do? Radio next. And all of a sudden, boom, this job opportunity comes up, as a machinist, which paid a lot more.
2: Mm-hmm. Mm-hmm.
1: Then when I became went to Worthington Compressors, we were making the United Steelworkers, we were making great money,
2: mm-hmm.
1: and so I stayed in it because that was the first thing. The first thing was not to do exactly what I wished to do in life, because I always was focused towards radio. The first thing was, can I make money? And even when I was when I did that stuff, the machinist stuff, right. I was still doing club. I was still a club DJ. I was still doing that on the side.
2: Sure. Yeah.
1: Probably three nights a week.
2: Mm-hmm.
1: But all of us, I think of my buddy Jerry and my buddy Jeff, because we all went to college together. We had, we didn't view it as having incredible work ethic. You didn't sit there and say, we all have incredible work ethics. Right. We just want to make money.
2: Right. Yeah. Yeah. Well, and it's also a drive, I think, because I look at, I read something the other day, you should set your goals. And I thought, that's so, to me, sitting down and you should sit down and write all of your goals. If that works for somebody, okay, good for them. Okay. For me, it's a waste of time because I know what my overall goal is. And it requires that you keep moving in the same momentum in the same direction, and that every day you're looking to learn. So if you want to say, well, that's actually one of your goals, yeah, but I'm not going to sit down with a pad and pen and write all this stuff down. That's a waste of time to me.
1: I knew I always wanted to be in radio, and I hoped for it for the future, but what really passionately drove me was to be self-sufficient at the moment.
2: Well, yeah,
1: that was my passion.
2: Right,
1: I wanted to get my own place. Wanted a car,
2: mm-hmm.
1: because that was freedom. I wanted a job, made it so I could set the direction of where I wanted to go, which is freedom.
2: Right,
1: experience the opportunity that freedom gives you.
2: Now people want freedom from responsibilities.
1: Yeah,
2: it seems
1: it's a foreign concept to me.
2: It is.
1: We are Red Eye Radio.
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0: Where are they radio? He is Eric Carlin. I'm Gary McNamara. You see it on social media a lot, and it becomes a controversy each and every year.
1: Mm-hmm.
0: The teams that are celebrating Pride Day and the teams that aren't celebrating Pride Day.
1: Right.
0: But I started thinking with how the left has expanded and wishes to just open up the pie to everyone. I was thinking maybe Nazi night.
1: Oh, they should have Nazi night for the left.
0: Yes.
1: Right.
0: Not Nazi night.
1: Right.
0: By the way, I'm not comparing the two. I'm just talking about the controversy of, you know, the expanding days that, you know, major league teams are expected to do it.
1: The causes that they're trying to, you know.
0: And again, yeah. I know it may be shocking, but we're not the ones that are normalizing. We're talking about things that the left wishes and others wish to normalize.
1: Right.
0: Well, they're wishing to normalize Nazis.
1: Right.
0: So maybe Nazi Tattoo Day.
1: Well, what
0: by
1: about,
0: the way, the Texas Rangers are not participating in that this year.
1: Hey, what about out in Hollywood and in at the award ceremonies? They'll be wearing a swastika pen, you know, instead of a ribbon. I don't know.
0: Who won't wear the Nazi pen?

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5: This is a Fox News alert. Bass advances to a runoff. I'm Sue Guzman, Fox News. California, one of six states holding primaries Tuesday. Incumbent Los Angeles Mayor Karen Bass has advanced to a November runoff after failing to capture 51% of the votes needed to win outright.
6: We have led a grassroots campaign because we want to bring change to our city, and that's what we've been doing. And that's what we're going to continue to do.
5: She could face Republican reality TV star Spencer Pratt, whose house burned in the Palisades fire. Over in the governor's race, Trump endorsed Republican Steve Hilton, held a narrow lead over two Democrats. Hilton telling supporters Tuesday night,
7: "I'm fighting for working people in California so that you can keep more of what you earn. The best way to put money in people's pockets is to take less out of it in the first place. And that's what I'll do as your governor. Your first $100,000 tax-free."
5: Hilton leading Xavier Becerra and Tom Steyer. Another primaries Democrat, Josh Turek, and GOP's Ashley Hinson will compete for a pivotal U.S. Senate seat in Iowa. They're looking to fill the seat vacated by incumbent Joni Ernst, who's retiring. The GOP considers that seat pivotal to retain a Senate majority. And President Trump has named Bill Pulte, the head of the Federal Housing Finance Agency, to be acting director of the National Intelligence, replacing Tulsi Gabbard, who resigned last month after revealing that her husband has cancer. Lawmakers, including some Republicans, like Senator John Cornyn of Texas, are questioning Pulte's qualifications, including his perceived lack of national security experience. A permanent replacement for Gabbard, however, does require Senate approval. 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
2: A better life with Dr. Sanjay Gupta.
3: Did you know that almost half the vegetables and more than three quarters of the fruit that we eat in this country come from just one state, California? Yeah, it's true. And according to a new report by the Environmental Working Group, a health advocacy organization, a lot of this produce is tainted with PFAS, which are sometimes referred to as forever chemicals. Why? Well, the EPA says pesticides keep America's food supply safe, abundant, and affordable. And of course, these chemicals are used in every state, not just California. Now, if you are worried, though, about how much you're consuming, the best thing to do is to buy organic produce, if and when you can. Organic or not, you should rinse all fruits and vegetables under running water. Don't use any soap. And as one epidemiologist told us, use a brush on sturdier items like carrots, potatoes, and cucumbers. I'm Dr. Sanjay Gupta, helping you live a better life.
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8: Tracking just a few lingering stronger storms across southern Colorado for your Tuesday evening. Overnight lows will be mild with more moisture throughout the rest of the week with the warming trend too. With your KKTV 11 Alert weather, I'm meteorologist Josephine Sage.
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10: All across America, we are Red Eye Radio. He is Eric Hurley and I'm Gary McNamara. Hi.
11: Hello.
10: All right, just looking at it real quick here.
11: What do you got?
10: Again, the final results of California for the primary might not come in until early November.
11: We're thinking November 5th.
10: right now, with 53% of the vote in, Steve Hilton with the lead for California governor, 26.8%.
11: Yeah.
10: Javier Becerra, 25.8%, and Tom Steyer, 19.7%.
11: Yeah.
10: For L.A. Mayor, Bass leads 36.6%, Pratt 29.8%, and Rahman 20.5%.
11: So, yeah, all right.
10: And a lot of people making, you know, you see making a big deal. Well, Bass can't even get 50%. She can't get 50%. That means the majority wants somebody else in there. And the same going on in California, and it's like, no, you've got to look at it. You know, you look at Steve Hilton that has 26.8%, and you take the amount that Becerra and Steyer have, and you look at it and you say, can he reach 50% in a general election? And
11: right.
10: That's the problem that Steve Hilton has.
11: Right. Right.
10: And the same thing for Pratt. Can he go head to head? For example, the in third place. Rahman is a complete, leftist nutcase. You think any of them are going to vote for Pratt?
11: No.
10: You know, so again, you never know. I mean, it's still here. And, you know, just to have Republicans in the race in the final two will be big. But again, 53% in and 51%. I don't know. And I don't think anybody knows what precincts haven't been counted and which precincts will go, you know, majorly Democrat or majorly, you know, Republican for that case. The majority of the district right. would be Democrat. So still a long way to go in that. And who knows?
11: Yeah, it's often the case when what's his name ran for governor in New York, and he did Youngkin, right? Was it
10: no. yes? Yeah,
11: yeah.
10: Yeah.
11: Was it
10: no?
11: Youngkin
10: was Virginia. Youngkin's
11: Virginia.
10: Oh, I know it. I can see his face, and I got
11: yes,
10: my blank.
11: Me too.
10: Yes.
11: No, I can see his name. But he, you know, we were saying, look, that's a great showing. Right. So the GOP doesn't win in blue states, in blue cities, in blue areas, but they make a great showing. What does that tell you? I don't believe there's going to be a turnaround in terms of them actually winning in a big way. California going red is not going to happen unless you're talking communist. If you're talking that kind of red, then the red wave already happened. But I don't see it happening in my lifetime. Now, God willing, I have a long life, like my father, and years from now, someone can say, see, you're wrong, it happened, and I'd be happy to be wrong. But I don't think it's going to happen. But then it starts, you know, gets back to, you know, somebody said this, I was listening to, some comedy the other day, and it was from back in the day.
10: You're listening to Plantner's campaign
11: speech? Yes, yeah, and some of the defense, all the defense of him and everything else. Yeah, how'd you know? It's exactly what I was listening to, and I was watching Whoopi Goldberg interview Joe Biden, and then all of a sudden, Joe Biden steps in. It was that kind of comedy. No, I was listening to the Comedy Channel. We'll get to that later. What I was listening to Comedy Channel, and I'm listening to a comedian talk about, gay marriage, and they were, and it was a female comedian, and she said, you know, in California hasn't approved gay marriage. This is how far back it goes. Remember, it was on the ballot twice
10: and defeated twice
11: in California. Mm-hmm. And she mentioned another state. It was Kathleen Madigan, the comedian. I love her. She's great. She's not on the right. Clearly not on the right, but she's very funny, and she, there was some like Midwestern state where the voters had approved it before California. I forget which state it was that she was talking about, but I thought to myself, you know, that's, you and I have seen that, we've seen it where the voters go on the ballot issues, on whatever prop is up there, all of a sudden they lean right, and then. You know, but on the big stuff, on people, they're going full on left. And that's 20, just the way it is.
10: We brought that up just about 10 days ago when we looked back at 2020. We weren't sure what year it was. It was 2020 when there were three different, you know, referendums on there, mm-hmm. or three or four, that the population of California, you know, look what you and I looked at. I mean, affirmative action. Remember, they they said no to affirmative action in California.
11: Yeah.
10: And it's just like, whoa. And so you look, and that's, again, this is what we have said. This is the frustrating part for us.
11: Lee Zeldin, by the way.
10: Lee Zeldin.
11: I could see the Z
10: when you take the personalities out of it and just ask people where they stand on the issues.
11: Yeah, right.
10: Maybe I'm exaggerating a couple of points, but I don't think I am. The Republicans should be winning every race.
11: With no issues.
10: 65 to 35.
11: Yeah.
10: I was going to go 70-30, and I'm like, okay, that might be going too far. But on the major issues, okay, I'll say 60-40. All right?
11: Okay.
10: To be safe, I'll say 60-40.
11: That's fair.
10: I think that's a good...
11: That's fair and balanced.
10: A good... on the actual issues, no. If you take the personalities out of it, which we have stated over and over again. For God's sakes, Republicans, will you damn learn how to communicate?
11: Well, remember when after Obama was done and Trump was in office, Trump was saying this deal with Iran that Obama made shouldn't have been Obama making the deal with Iran. It should have been Congress making the deal with Iran. Congress, the representatives of the people should have some say-so in this. So they did the poll. Should the people's representatives have a say-so in a deal like the deal with Iran? Yes. Should Trump undo the deal with Iran that Obama put into place and send it to Congress? No.
10: No.
11: That actually happened.
10: I know.
11: Now, I don't remember if it was the same pollster or even in the same poll. It could have been the same pollster in a different poll. But they were close. It was within days. I think it was the same pollster. I'm not sure if it was the same poll that they took. But that's exactly what happens over and over again. When you take the person, which, you know, gets back to my whole point in California, in other areas, you know, not all the blue areas. Some of the areas are the deepest of blue, and you lived in one, Portland. We love our listeners at KXL. We love you. We do. But man, you know, you get into central Portland, as you've always mentioned, you know, full on communist. But the further out you get in Oregon, it's more and more conservative.
10: Well, I think it said anarchist.
11: Yeah.
10: Well, I think now you
11: are
10: know
11: we realigning.
10: No, I think you know where I'm going here. We need to throw in Nazis.
11: Nazis. Well,
10: right. We need to. I'm going to have to reevaluate my Portland map.
11: Angry Nazis. Angry Nazis.
10: Right. Angry Nazis. Yeah. Because you can't have nice Nazis.
11: Right.
10: You know, because the justification is, well, he's a Nazi, but he's an angry. Yeah. He did it because he was angry. And if you're angry, it's okay to be a Nazi.
11: Right.
10: You know, I remember, I'm old enough to remember 1993, 1994.
11: 1993.
10: Right. 1993, not 18. I remember the Democrats. The angry white male.
11: Yeah.
10: The problem is the angry white male.
11: Yeah.
10: And now Democrats are, well, if you're an angry white male and you get a Nazi tattoo and you believe in a ton of Nazi communist stuff, that's okay because you were an angry white man.
11: That's right.
10: And if you're an angry white man and you turn to Nazism and communism, that's okay.
11: That's okay.
10: It was an interesting day yesterday watching some of the politicians. You know, on the left,
11: mm-hmm.
10: you know, try to spin their way out of the whole Plattner thing. Schumer just came out with support, but then again, Schumer has to because they want him gone. So Schumer has to go as far left as possible.
11: Right, he has to.
10: Yeah, Schumer has nothing to lose.
11: Yes, right. Yeah, exactly. He's gonna have to, you know, whatever flag the far left is carrying, he's gonna have to take it and run with it. You know, he's known for taking the burger off the grill way too soon. But here's the thing is that, you know, it's clear to me. I thought about this yesterday too. It appears they've got some internals within the party and that the fallout from Plattner is affecting the rest of the party there. I just don't have any doubt about that. And we may learn that at some point.
10: Well, Harry Anne was talking about it yesterday. I'll find that audio.
11: Okay. Well, yeah. Then that's, and I didn't see that.
10: Yeah.
11: And, but it makes sense that their internals are showing that it cannot, because you and I have been doing this long enough to know that when it seems like the talking points change, especially on something like that, where they go from defending a Nazi, no end, to all of a sudden going, oh, well, no, he's a problem. And when that happens, it's almost always because their internals are showing this is not going to end well. And let's say he did win November 3rd. It's not going to go well from there. And we don't want that baggage. Look, this is what was going on. I mean, you go back to Swalwell. You know, Swalwell's well that ends well. Well, here's the problem with him is that he was creepy. I mean, what'd they call him? The king of Snapchat on Capitol Hill was like his nickname. They knew all along, but when it started to become public, that's when it's a problem. They knew about Joe Biden all along. But you have one horrific debate performance. And then everybody is pretty much to the point that, well, we can't deny it now. And now with Plattner, it seems their internals are coming back at them and everything else that's coming, you know, to the surface here. They're wondering at MS Now. Yeah. Is this over? Are we going to hear more and more things? What's going to happen between now and November? What are we going to learn between now and November? And that's clear as to what's going on.
10: But it's good that Jill has come out and just, you know, really straightened and clarified everything.
11: Oh, my God.
10: I have to ask the question, who's going to buy the book? Because Democrats hate her. Republicans don't like her.
11: Oh,
10: independents, I don't. Yeah. I mean, who's going to sit there and go, I need to get Jill Biden's book?
11: Well, you know what's funny is this in this little very awkward thing that happened when they're in this, they were in a theater somewhere and they were doing this live interview. I'm guessing they were streaming that, right? And so Jill is there and she's being interviewed by Whoopi Goldberg on stage. And then, you know, I guess at some point they were going to do like a town hall or allow a couple of people to ask questions. Joe just walks up with no microphone. The former president, Joe Biden, no microphone, walks up to the stage. He's on the ground, you know, in the audience, but he's right there at the stage. I got a question. Who do you love the most? And then Jill awkwardly says, Whoopi, trying to be funny. And it wasn't funny from the beginning because it was awkward. And then as, you know, it just kind of goes on and there's back and forth. And then Jill says to Whoopi, well, does he know this is my interview or, you know, trying to be funny again? And it wasn't funny. As Joe is walking away, Whoopi says, well, remember to buy the book, which is Jill's book, which is what they're there to promote. And then Joe kind of shouts or elevates his voice and says, and buy my book. My book's coming out in September. It was the weirdest thing.
10: This is yesterday?
11: Was it yesterday or day before?
10: Oh, I got to find that.
11: Yeah, no, yeah. It's the weirdest story. Unless you look at what's going on, then it becomes very sad because they all knew, including first and foremost, the former first lady at the time, Jill Biden.
10: Yeah, we said when we first heard it, I didn't know it was going to become this big of a story.
11: Yeah.
10: But then she keeps coming out with stuff that everybody knows is BS. For example, that Jill Biden insists, Jonathan Turley had this yesterday, Jill Biden insists that the pardon was necessary because when Trump was elected, we knew he would target Hunter. Just one problem. It was her husband's Justice Department and two different panel of jurors who convicted Hunter. All that remained by the time that Trump became president was the sentencing.
11: Yeah. Yeah, it was yesterday, by the way.
10: But we all knew. We all said when Biden said he's not going to punter, when he's not going to pardon Hunter, he's not going to punter Hunter. I would have puntered him with a big kick in the, we all said he's going to pardon him. We all know he is.
11: Yeah.
10: We all know he is.
11: Yes.
10: I mean, there was a, but you know the thing about Jill Biden right now?
11: Mm.
10: It goes back to something, and I thought about it yesterday. I said, I haven't said it in a while. It was sort of like the former spokesperson for Biden when we used to say about her. She knows she's lying.
11: Yeah.
10: The press knows she's lying.
11: Mm-hmm.
10: She knows that the press knows that she's lying. She knows that the American public knows that she's lying, and she continues to lie anyway.
11: Yeah.
10: And so nobody's being fooled, and it's like you go through the process of, you know, doing these interviews over and over again with that in mind.
11: Right.
10: Everybody knows that you're lying.
11: Now, which one were you talking about? Because it applies to both Jen Psaki or Karine Jean-Pierre.
10: Well, Karine Jean-Pierre was just so bad.
11: She was so horrible.
10: She was just the worst.
11: Yeah, just absolutely the worst.
10: Right.
11: I don't know what was in that book, but man. She needed a new one.
10: Oh, the binder. Binder. That was horrible.
11: That was. bad.
10: We are Red Eye Radio.
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24: For the 9th year in a row, Finland has been named the happiest country in the world. That's according to the World Happiness Report put out every year by the Wellbeing Research Center at the University of Oxford in the UK. Two other Nordic nations, Iceland and Denmark, came in at numbers 2 and 3. Now, having spent quite a bit of time in these countries over my 2.5 decades as a journalist, I can tell you that this is not at all that surprising. There's an entirely different way of thinking in these countries. We before me, you might say. In other words, the mentality is less adversarial and much more, we're all in this together. One other interesting thing that came up was that no matter where someone lived, the more time they spent on social media, the less happy they were. Want to smile? It's simple. Put your phone away for a bit. I'm Dr. Sanjay Gupta, helping you live a better life.

0: coming to you. He's Eric Carly, and I'm Gary McNamara. Where's Nate Silverman? I just saw this post here from yesterday. Like, honestly, it's going to take us several weeks to tell you who won the election? Yeah. That is failed state manure, he used the other word, and should be much more stigmatized.
1: Yep. No, that's absolutely garbage.
0: And that's a quote from somebody in the state of California.
1: And think about it. You know, the Democrats run that state. And they're the ones screaming, Trump is a threat to democracy. You can't even count your votes in one day. How hard is it?
0: Yeah.
1: Every algorithm on the planet can tell you who's viewing what right now on what device and at what location. Unless they spooked it with...
0: You know, Newsom even said it. He knows they're going to get flack over it.
1: Right. Yes.
0: You know, he was like, we need the counties to count the votes as quick as possible because it hurts the credibility of elections if it keeps taking so long on election day.
1: Yeah.
0: Well, you didn't say that before. You approved all these processes.
1: Right,
0: You weren't sitting there saying we need to count ballots that come in. You weren't criticizing.
1: No.
0: We need to count ballots.
1: No.
0: If they were postmarked, if they come in past elect, you weren't
1: doing that.
0: Hopefully the Supreme Court will straighten that all out.
1: Yeah.
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10: A better life with Dr. Sanjay Gupta.
11: Eating a healthy diet is not only good for you physically, it can also keep your brain sharp as you age. According to a new study out of China, people who most closely followed the MIND diet slowed aging in key structures inside their brains by more than 2 years. The MIND diet is a combination of the Mediterranean diet, which we talk a lot about, and the DASH diet, which stands for Dietary Approaches to Stop Hypertension. All three of these diets are similar, but the MIND diet puts more of an emphasis on berries, beans, leafy green vegetables, fish, poultry, whole grains, olive oil, and nuts. You're not going to eat foods with a lot of saturated fat. We're talking cheese, butter, red meat, or anything fried. You really don't have to eat like this 100% of the time. That's the key. Just do the best that you can. I'm Dr. Sanjay Gupta, helping you live a better life.
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1: 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Coming up in just 1 minute, the Plattner Tax, it's being referred to as, all coming up.
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1: We'll update you every hour on this, but, I mean, we're not going to know in all likelihood tonight. Who knows when we're going to find out. But in California for the California governor's race, Steve Hilton still leaves Javier Becerra 26.9% to 25.8%, which means there would be a runoff of those two. And Bass beating Pratt for Los Angeles mayor, 36.6% to 29.5%. If it ends that way, there would be a runoff for the L.A. mayor for those two. So just to keep you updated there. Now, on the whole Plattner situation, we were talking about yesterday, because this is, I thought it would probably be pretty too soon to see any type of significant movement in any way. And then you've got to realize, though, people, really, if you're, you know, to everybody we're talking to now, you're listening to us. You're listening to talk radio in general, which means you're most likely more informed.
2: Yeah. Right.
1: And so we sort of live in a different world.
2: Yeah.
1: And I know that from my frequent plane trips over the years, I'm amazed how little people that I meet know. I really am.
2: Yeah.
1: Every single, totally amazed how little that they know. But they think they know a lot, but they don't have a clue as to what's going on. And I'm not saying they're stupid. They may be ignorant. Ignorance is not stupidity. Ignorance is a lack of the facts. But I think what gets to me is not that somebody doesn't have the facts behind them, but they're arrogant in their opinion without having the facts. That's what gets to you. But here's Harriet. And I mentioned you that Harriet did some analysis yesterday on CNN. Here's part of it here about Plattner in Maine.
3: Yeah, I mean, look, there have been a lot of revelations about Graham Plattner as this campaign has gone on, from tattoos to sexually explicit texts. But this one might be different. And the reason I say that is, take a look here. Google searches for Graham Plattner in Maine up significantly over the past few days. We're talking about up 275% the last 3 days versus the 3 month average. And more than that, more people search for him on Sunday in Maine than at any point that I could find, even given the past revelations about the tattoos as well. So it seems to me that this time may in fact be different, where Mainers' focus on Graham Plattner is higher.
4: This is interesting, because people might say, oh, there have been so many scandals, they're inoculated to it. Nothing new to see here. This might indicate otherwise.
3: This might indicate otherwise. More people searching for him on Sunday than ever before, and the search is way up versus the
4: average. Okay, how have the prediction markets changed?
3: Yeah, okay, so one of our first glimpses into how this might affect Plattner's electoral fortunes is from the prediction market. So you can see this right here in the Kalshi prediction market. Chance to win the Maine Senate race. Now, of course, there's still that Democratic primary that Graham Plattner is heavily favored to win. So we have Dems, Republicans, the likely Republican nominee, of course, being Susan Collins, the incumbent. You go back, you know, May 22nd, what was that, about 10 days ago, Democrats had a 70% chance. That's essentially Plattner had a 70% chance of winning the general election. Now, that number has fallen. It's fallen rather significantly. Look, he is still the favorite, according to the prediction markets, a 59% chance. But you're basically going from about a 7 in 10 shot to about a 6 in 10 shot. This is now a race that, if you were projecting it out, I would say would be with well within the margin of error. I dare say too close to call, although Plattner's still favored, but his chances have gone down significantly, and Collins' chances have gone up significantly.
4: And part of the reason this number here will make Democrats in Maine nervous, I think, is because of the incumbent Susan Collins, her history. She's been very resilient, despite being seen as vulnerable for decades.
3: What, she was first elected back, I believe, in 1996. But if you look at the last three times that she has run, take a look at the polls underestimate Collins and Maine. In 2008, the polls underestimated her by 8 points. 2014, the same thing. The polls underestimated her by 12 points. In 2020, the polls estimated her by 12 points. Oh, my goodness gracious. And she was down about 10 points before any of the revelations came out this weekend, which, according to the past polling errors, she would be well positioned to make it quite the race. And if, in fact, the prediction markets and the Google searches suggest that this race will, in fact, tighten, well, then Graham Plattner's lead may very well be lower than the past errors that have, in fact, allowed Susan Collins to win, like they did in 2020 when she was trailing the pre-election polling.
4: It was always going to be difficult for Democrats to take the Senate in this election, but really any path to taking the Senate goes through Maine.
3: Yeah.
4: So what are we seeing about the chances of taking the Senate right now?
3: Yeah, if you take a look, the chance of getting the Senate right now, look back, you go back 2 months ago, it was about a 50-50 split, right? Now Republicans, again, it's close, but Republicans are now slightly favored to take back the Senate, no doubt in part because of what is going on in Maine, which just makes that path, which is already difficult, a little bit more treacherous.
4: This feels like a Plattner tax.
1: Interesting, though, it was 50-50 on April 2nd. And he said it's close with the Republicans having, you know, a slight lead. The Republicans have a 57% to 43% prediction market odds. I really don't, to be honest with you, I'm the odds stuff in politics.
2: Yeah.
1: To me, I take with a grain of salt.
2: Well, there are too many moving parts. It's the prediction markets. It's almost like the gambling. You know, it's like saying, okay, well, these are the odds. Well, but wait a minute, what constitutes those odds? That's why you get into the polling methodologies, and we look at, and you can only see it after each election, which pollster was most accurate, you know, on each election cycle. And they actually, now there's a website actually dedicated to showing it, and they list them. And so when you look at that, you know, what you and I do here, we've been doing for a while, as I said earlier, we know when there's a turnaround. When someone goes from hero to zero, where they start questioning, and it was last week to this week.
1: Yeah.
2: We're not talking about like January of this year to this week. We're talking midweek last week to early this week. There was a huge difference in the liberal activist media had changed its tone, and it was a very different, which told me that they're seeing exactly what the people, the rank and file, are seeing, and all the questions. And, you know, as Harry Anton mentions, you know, Googling and searching, and people want to know more. As they look to find out more, when people become curious, they learn things. The left hates that because they were defending Plattner up until now. Now, not that they, you know, need Plattner. There are other Democrats, but they've got to make their choice. They're going to have to, again, if they don't want to, this is, you know, they're getting down to the wire here. We're talking right now, the GOP has a slim majority in both the House and Senate. But if they thought they had a new hero, well, now they're learning very quickly. They can't afford to put all their eggs in the Plattner basket. Because it's a Nazi basket.
1: Well, it's...
2: Sorry.
1: A Nazi basket.
2: You don't want to do that. That's what I'm told.
1: Pick up your Nazi basket on Amazon.com.
2: Carry all the Nazi eggs you want. I don't know what Nazi eggs would be.
1: It doesn't matter. Just as long as you have the word Nazi in there, that's all that
2: right.
1: That's all that matters. Hey, well, it's Nazi week on the History Channel. It's always Nazi week. I think that's from
2: who
1: Seinfeld.
2: Who said the other day, well, we don't have to argue about how Nazi the tattoo was.
1: Oh, yeah, that was a former Republican congressman who said that. It was on CNN.
2: Yeah.
1: It's like, well, it's not a Nazi symbol. Okay, we'll argue later how Nazi a Nazi
2: how
1: symbol
2: Nazi
1: is.
2: But the
1: best part is that dropped real quick when it was like, look, if you're saying it's not the official Nazi party symbol, you know, if that's your argument, the symbol is the symbol of the concentration camp
2: that's
1: SS.
2: Right. That's right. Yeah.
1: So if you're trying to make that distinction, stop it.
2: Yeah.
1: Because even on MS Now, as we played yesterday, one of their analysts on MS Now said, don't make that analogy. Don't make that comparison that it's not a Nazi party symbol because it's worse.
2: That's the thing. You have to follow up.
1: Right. And so the defense is, think about this. The defense from Democrats is they found something worse than a Nazi party symbol.
2: Right. That's right.
1: And that's the defense of the candidate.
5: Well, look, you guys are saying it's a Nazi party symbol. It's actually a concentration camp symbol. We know that's worse, but you must understand the distinction. And we're calling you on that.
1: You're not going to win that.
2: You're not. It's the gain of function debate. It's the Fauciism.
1: Yeah, you're right.
2: You know?
1: But when you see it, the one thing you can get out of this without question, and this may be the first time this has been said in a while for Susan Collins, but the momentum over the last week has really moved in her direction.
2: Yeah. Well,
1: and that's, but I look at this. I mean, this is what we said when we said the Republicans' best chances. The Republicans' best chances are the Democrats.
2: Yeah.
1: Right now. Look, we got a Republican Party. It's been written about almost probably most conservative analysts would say it right now. You know, Trump is a Republican Party and Trump is focused on everything, laser focused on everything except what the public cares about. And that's prices.
2: Yeah.
1: And that's the problem that the Republicans have.
2: Yep.
1: And, you know, that's probably one of the reasons, you know, the whole weaponization fund got dropped. Like, well, they couldn't sell it to their own party.
2: Yeah, right.
1: They couldn't sell it to their own party.
2: Right.
1: And you can't, this wasn't one or two senators or members of Congress. This was a ton of the Republican members saying, you got to drop that and drop that now.
2: Yep.
1: And we said from the very beginning, especially when they came out, well, $1,776,000,000.
2: Yeah.
1: So it's a patriotic thing. You just told the public this is bogus.
2: This is symbolism.
1: Yeah. You just told the public this is bogus. You just did that because there's no way that's the actual damages that a judge would find.
2: Right.
1: So that blew up in their faces big time. It was a horrible decision by Trump and the White House to do that. And it backfired on them big time. And they really can't come out and scream at one or two members of the Republican Congress, because all the fact is, you and I have talked about this before. What does the public hate? The public hates politicians that don't pay their taxes, and they hate slush funds.
2: Yeah.
1: They don't like. If it's a civil case that you won, fine. And part of the not liking slush funds is the whole sexual harassment, you know, sexual assault slush fund that Congress has for themselves. The public hates that.
2: Yeah.
1: Where there's a lack of transparency. We are not against civil judgments at all.
2: Well, no.
1: Anybody on January 6th who believes that they have a case, go for it. Just like anybody who believes they have a case.
2: We have a process for that.
1: Yep.
2: We have a process for determining what the damages are.
1: But the Democrats, as you can see here, right here, this is a perfect case of, well, whatever, however bad the Republicans are, the Democrats are insane.
2: Yep.
1: We are Red Eye Radio.
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29: Staying active every day will go a long way towards helping you live a happy, healthy, and pain-free life. And there's perhaps no movement more fundamental than walking. It reinforces the alignment, stability, and coordinated muscle activation that supports how your body moves, whether you're doing strenuous exercise or simply going about your daily life. This is according to Dana Santis, a strength and conditioning specialist. Even though you walk every day, Dana does say you can make small adjustments to immediately improve your walking mechanics. So, keep your rib cage stacked over your pelvis. Avoid leaning over or arching your lower back. Allow your arms to swing naturally in coordination with your legs. Keep your gaze forward, your jaw relaxed, and then just breathe in through your nose and out through your mouth. I'm Dr. Sanjay Gupta, helping you live a better life.

0: We're right with you. He's Eric Cronin. I'm Gary McNamara. So for the L.A. mayor's race, you say that the New York Times and
1: Fox News calling it for Bass.
0: Calling it for Bass, even though, again, Pratt has, what, 29.5%. So the runoff would be coming, right?
1: Right, yeah. So. Yep. Yep, it is. In fact, they're both saying advances to the reelection runoff. So,
0: right. So it's 36.5% for Bass and Pratt, 29.5% with 53% of the votes in.
1: Yeah.
0: And Hilton still leading with 54% of the vote in, 26.9% to Becerra's 25.7%. So if it stays that way, they're both in the runoff.
1: Yeah, right.

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3: Primary night, I'm Ted Lindner. This is a Fox News alert. Los Angeles Mayor Karen Bass has advanced to a November runoff in her bid for a second term. More than a dozen candidates facing off in an all-party primary in the mayor's race. And since no candidate's on track to earn more than 50% of the vote, the top two finishers move on to a runoff this fall. Currently in second place, Republican former reality TV star Spencer Pratt. Voters in California casting ballots in the gubernatorial primary. Republican candidate Steve Hilton likes his chances as he's currently in the lead.
4: If we can just get into the primary today, then we've got a real shot at winning in November. But in order to do that, everyone has to vote. The race has got tighter in the last week. I'm confident, but we can't take it for granted.
3: President Trump endorsed Hilton, and Iowa Republican Congresswoman Ashley Hinson winning her party's nomination for U.S. Senate.
5: Full speed. No hesitation, no holding back, but it has been such an honor to visit with supporters of all 99 counties in this state. I can tell you, guess what? I have been to all of them.
3: State Representative Josh Turek won the Democrat primary. Iran firing on its neighbors, damaging an international airport.
6: Kuwait's defense ministry says several drones targeted its airport's passenger building, causing damage and injuries. Commercial flights were suspended. Meanwhile, Bahrain intercepted incoming Iranian missiles. Iran's Revolutionary Guard says they were aimed at the headquarters of the United States Navy's Fifth Fleet. This purportedly a response to the U.S. firing a missile into the engine room of an oil tanker that was trying to reach Iran despite the American blockade. Two Iranian news agencies report mediated peace negotiations have been paused, claims described by President Trump as false and erroneous. Jonathan Savage, Fox News.
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9: Recent survey conducted by Common Sense Media found one-third of teenagers prefer AI companions over humans for serious conversations. There's a term for that: social offloading. And experts we talked to warned that this habit could be stunting emotional growth, leaving an already isolated generation who came of age during the pandemic even less prepared for the messiness of human interaction. Sure, AI can help you polish whatever it is you're looking to say, but that's not very human, right? It's the messiness that makes our interactions with each other so real. It's also what makes them so validating, help us to develop our confidence, our voice, our deep bonds with each other. Psychiatrists we talked to encouraged turning to family or friends when you're struggling to express yourself. They are keen to help. I'm Dr. Sanjay Gupta, helping you live a better life.
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11: Tracking just a few lingering stronger storms across southern Colorado for your Tuesday evening. Overnight lows will be mild with more moisture throughout the rest of the week with a warming trend too. With your KKTV 11 Alert weather, I'm meteorologist Josephine Sage.
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12: 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Gary McNamara and Eric Harley talk about everything from politics to social issues and news of the day. 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
13: All across America, we are Red Eye Radio. He is Eric Harley, and I'm Gary McNamara. Welcome and good morning.
4: Hello.
13: All right, so Scott Pelley yesterday fired from 60 Minutes.
4: Shocked.
13: I'm not. I know you were sarcastic.
4: Yeah.
13: I expected this to happen after the blow up.
14: Many thought he was trying to get fired in that meeting. That he wanted that to be the basis of. And in the world of, you know, heroes like Stephen Colbert and Jimmy Kimmel being canceled, what would be greater than being canceled by Barry Weiss? You know, that's what this is all about. Here's a guy who thought he was in control. You know, back in the Mike Wallace days, there was a movie about that era of 60 Minutes, and Al Pacino played the producer. I forget what the name of the movie was. But it was, you know, back then, Mike Wallace, I mean, you remember he used to smoke. People used to smoke during the interviews. I mean, that just blows me away. How long before they're smoking weed?
13: You know, when,
14: they're smoking cigars now on podcasts, so why not, right?
13: But every time, I mean, it's probably unfair, but every time I think of Mike Wallace, I think of the SNL bit.
14: Yeah, with Martin Short.
13: Yeah.
14: But he's not doing Mike Wallace.
13: He's doing the cigarette company lawyer.
14: Do you know who he is emulating? Great. If you have Netflix, it's called Martin, Life is Short, a great Martin Short documentary just came out recently. There was a makeup artist and hairdresser that used to always do that. That she used to always, you know, she would, you know, have her cigarette and, you know, or whatever, and she'd be, and you'd say, well, you know, I got a little bit of a sunburn. You think I don't know that? What? Is it me? You think I don't know that? And so he was emulating her and used that to build that character.
13: And who was it? Mike Wallace was played by Harry Shearer.
14: Harry Shearer.
13: Harry Shearer played Mike Wallace. Yeah. And it was just, remember the lawsuit? Remember the whoopee cushion one?
14: Oh. You know, so much good stuff
13: and,
14: there.
13: But when Martin Short would be interviewed as the lawyer defending the indefensible and smoking that cigarette, but he would just, when he looked at the camera, he would look right at the camera and go, is it me?
14: Yeah, you know, right.
13: Wallace. But
14: the movie was The Insider, where Al Pacino, which was a great movie, and it goes back to the Russell Crowe, you know, the whole Jeffrey Wigand thing, but Mike Wallace in that was portrayed as, you know, I mean, and that I don't know, there's huge egos in television, there's huge egos anywhere and everywhere, and in radio, but Pelly always, to me, came off as arrogant as a viewer. He just had that. He just really had that. He almost literally looked down his nose every time he was in front of a camera.
13: But you know something? I always thought of Scott Pelley was the perfect definition of what Bernard Goldberg wrote about in Bias.
14: Almost as if someone wrote a character based on that, right?
13: Yeah. I mean, I always thought, because Bernard Goldberg in the book Bias... And it was funny because somebody accused him of being a right-wing Trump supporter the other day, and he's like, I'm not a Republican.
14: Christopher Plummer on The Insider played Mike Wallace.
13: Oh, okay.
14: Yeah, all right. Yeah.
13: But I forgot where I was going.
14: He did a great job. Well, but he did. It was just like, you know, they had, from the book, had written a character to depict what the... You know, bias. What was about?
13: The book. Right. Thank you for putting me back on track again. In the book Bias, he wrote about the fact that they don't believe they're on the right or left.
14: Right. They believe they're right.
13: They believe they're right.
14: Mm-hmm.
13: And he always talked about when he told Dan Rather about the bias in that one article in the response or the one show they did, the one piece they did on the flat tax.
14: Right.
13: Because that's how Bernard Goldberg sat there and went, okay, you know, I'm not a Republican.
14: Right.
13: I've voted on, you know, so many, you know, liberal causes, but I understand what journalism is, and this isn't journalism.
14: Right.
13: And it was a story that the 60 Minutes had done on the flat tax, Steve Forbes' flat tax. And they called it, they started out by saying the flat tax scheme. And then they found nobody who supported it. And Bernard Goldberg said, I know people that support the flat. I know economists that support the flat tax over our current tax system. And how you should do something like this is you don't throw in any type of adjective to make it seem like it's a bogus concept. You say, this is Steve Forbes, who's running for president at that time. Remember back then in the mid-90s.
14: Right.
13: And he's got this flat tax proposal. He believes it's going to be better because of this, this, this, this, and this. We found an economist who disagrees. We found an economist who agrees. Well, when he brought it up, and this was because a contractor, this is what changed Bernard Goldberg, was, I guess it was a contractor working on his house.
14: Yeah, right.
13: And the contractor told him, he said, you guys are biased. And Bernard Goldberg went, oh, what are you talking about? He goes, next time you're biased, I'll point it out to you and I'll point out why it's biased. And when that Steve Forbes thing came up, the contractor called him, said, this is where you're biased right here. And he said, you're right. We were.
14: Yeah.
13: This isn't how you do it. When he went to Dan Rather and told him, and then he was done. He was going to be done with 60 Minutes. You can't do that. You can't sit there and say, you're not a journalist. You know what Dan Rather's response to him was? I serve this country.
14: Yeah.
13: As if
14: yeah.
13: it was a patriotic thing.
14: Right.
13: And he goes, that's Bernard Goldberg. So I think, and again, I'm going back. I read the book, what, 25 years ago? But he said he was surprised by that response. But Michael Schellenberger, and remember, Michael Schellenberger worked with Barry Weiss at, you know, for the Twitter files.
14: Right.
13: And he's not a Trump supporter. Well, I know he's not a Republican.
14: No.
13: But he is somebody who believes in journalism, which
14: yes.
13: means you're not supposed to be a political activist.
14: Right.
13: Now, is there room for political activists in our society? Well, of course. Yeah. I mean, number one, is there room like somebody's allowing you?
14: Right.
13: No.
4: Sorry, we've run out of room.
13: right, exactly. the room is full. You can no longer be. No, anybody can be a political activist. You know.
4: No soup for you.
13: you know, if you wish to be. Our point has always been you claim you're a journalist and you're not.
14: Opinionated stuff. If they're going to have an opinionated show, presentation, anything like that. Bring it on. I think, in fact, you and I criticized, what's his name from the Discovery Group, who was buying at that time. They were taking over CNN, John Malone, who said, well, I'd like to see CNN go back to the headline news days. And you and I basically yawned almost literally on the air and said, no, right. That's boring. I don't mind the it's not even bias. It's having a political opinion. But call it that.
13: Well, I think people, you know, we give our political opinion every day. We have had in the past people call up and say, I like it because, you know.
14: You're not biased.
13: You're not biased. And it's like, well, of course we're biased.
14: Yes, we're very biased.
13: Of course we are. But the one thing that we've always said is we're not going to form our opinion on something that's untrue.
14: Right.
13: We're going to make sure that what we. When we lay out what the issue is, and that's the problem. The issues are being perverted. But with whether 60 Minutes or whether it's in the mainstream media, it's not that they're political activists. It's that they're telling you that they're not. They're telling you that they're fair and balanced. And as Bernard Goldberg said, in their view, he goes, I actually believe they think they are.
14: No, they it's
13: he goes they yeah, that yeah, that you know they look at it and they go, they don't believe they're on the left or right. They just believe we know how things should be run. I think that Scott Pelley is a perfect example of what Bernard Goldberg wrote about the era, you know, and then it, I think it was the next book.
14: I think it's a great example.
13: Was it Arrogance or whatever
14: it was? And Bias did he quote Walter Cronkite or was that somewhere else separately? Because Cronkite said it, you know. I guess I did lean left, but I believed we were fighting for the right thing and we were doing the right thing.
13: Right. Well, that's
14: whatever.
13: That's part of journalism where people say I'm going into journalism to straighten out the world.
14: Right.
13: No, get into politics or get into the business world to do that. Journalism is where you're just supposed to tell the story.
14: If you want to be a professional activist, or you want to run for office, or something like that, or you want to write an opinion piece or be on an opinionated program, that's one thing. If you're doing journalism, it's totally different.
13: But I want to play this here from Michael Schellenberger, because Michael Schellenberger, again, part of the Twitter files. And remember, it was, you know, Barry Weiss and Michael Schellenberger, Matt Taibbi. They were the ones. And none of them are Republican Trump supporters at all.
14: Right. Right.
13: And they looked at it. And I think what they saw with the FBI and the censorship and the government influence to censor social media, I think it scared the hell out of him.
14: Yeah.
13: But here's
14: yeah.
13: Schellenberger, after he laid out everything about what's happened over the last couple of days and talks about 60 Minutes, you know, and says, whoa. 60 Minutes had a ton of problems, and he lays them out here. Here we go.
15: Mm. But a review of the last two decades of 60 Minutes by Public shows that the program has been inaccurate and partisan on many major issues, including the border, transgenderism, climate change, species extinctions, Russiagate, and the Hunter Biden laptop. On the border, first Pelley and then Alfonsi framed the Trump administration's separation of roughly 4,000 to 6,000 children as a moral crime, and then played down the Biden administration's migrant crisis. Biden's open border policy allowed over 500,000 unaccompanied children into the United States between 2021 and 2024, and many of those children ended up in brutal working conditions, where some died. On climate change, 60 Minutes has, for two decades, broadcast a steady stream of warnings about mass extinction and civilizational collapse, despite abundant peer-reviewed literature contradicting that alarmism. In early 2023, Pelley gave the Malthusian Stanford biologist Paul Ehrlich airtime to claim that humanity is not sustainable. He compared having children to illegally dumping waste. And on transgenderism, 60 Minutes framed the controversy selectively. It focused on a female-to-male sports case, even though biological women posed little threat to men's sports, and glossed over the male-to-female cases like swimmer Leah Thomas at Penn. Now, it's not all bad, and 60 Minutes deserves credit for nuance. Pelley noted on air that Ehrlich's 1968 prediction of mass famine had failed because the Green Revolution fed the world. Leslie Stahl drew attention to the potential harms of trans medicine, including by platforming detransitioners, and 60 Minutes did cover the problems with Biden's open border policy. But even in those cases, 60 Minutes biased its segments. After having mentioned the problems with trans medicine, Stahl created a follow-up segment in which she said, "We were concerned that the groups that oppose transgender people might try to weaponize our story and use it against transgender people." In it, Stahl interviewed an LGBT activist who claimed it was dangerous to platform the detransitioners because doing so might increase suicide. Stahl failed to mention a 2011 Swedish study of patients who underwent genital surgery and found that completed suicide rates were 19 times higher than the general population. After having conceded that Ehrlich was catastrophically wrong about overpopulation, Pelley turned around and endorsed his next catastrophe, the claim that humans are causing a sixth mass extinction, which is simply false, given that the International Union for the Conservation of Nature records just 0.8% of assessed species have gone extinct since 1500, and a mass extinction requires something closer to 75%. And 60 Minutes ignored the environmental good news that complicates its apocalyptic narrative. For example, North American fires are at record lows. The year of the biggest fires, 2020, saw just 6% of research sites studied burned compared to 29% in 1748. As such, the recent increase in fires cannot scientifically be attributed to climate change and are in fact a major reduction from the past. Greater agricultural productivity has enabled the expansion of protected lands to an area larger than Africa, undermining the sixth mass extinction hypothesis further. And the natural gas revolution drove most of the 22% decline in U.S. carbon emissions between 2005 and 2020. Carbon emissions have been going down in Europe since the 70s. When you review 60 Minutes' coverage, you discover bias everywhere. Its border coverage falsely framed Biden's policies as agonized choices in an impossible situation just months before Trump simply closed the border, preventing hundreds of thousands of unsupervised and undocumented children, among others, from entering the U.S. Partisan bias was on display in 60 Minutes' treatment of the Russia collusion hoax as real, and the Hunter Biden laptop as unverified and perhaps false. Pelley platformed and promoted the FBI official Andrew McCabe, who had dismissed the Hillary Clinton emails, which had suggested evidence of influence peddling, and who promoted the Russia collusion hoax and the fake Steele dossier.
16: We had...
13: Okay, and he goes into that, but you can see as he lays it out, you know, you can go, you can sit there and you go back and look at time after time after time after time. And again, remember, Schellenberger is not a Trump supporter Republican.
14: Right.
13: He's somebody who believes in journalism, and they just, you know, laid it out across the border. It is the bias. It's the political activism. And we said yesterday, political activism can be in the sense of not having the curiosity to challenge everybody in the same way.
14: Right. Right.
13: As we pointed out, because we played, well, I cut it for the McCabe thing because we did the McCabe thing. We actually played that audio on yesterday's show and did all that and then tore apart, you know, Pelley and his producer who did another segment, you know, with glowing accolades for McCabe, and everything that they were promoting was false. And as we said, there's a complete lack of curiosity in the journalist to find out what the truth is, and that is their form of political activism. That's another part of their form of political activism. We just will treat some as credible, where I look at it, if I'm an interviewer, you've got to prove it to me with the facts. And the facts were never there for Russia collusion.
14: Right.
13: And the Hunter Biden laptop, yeah, they were there. And so this is not, as some on the left is trying to portray this as, well, you know, this is about the new executive producer, Barry Weiss, not having the experience. That's always, Again, that's always, to me, the first argument that comes from people who wish to keep the status quo alive.
14: Right.
13: So you had all this experiment, or excuse me, all this experience, but you were absolutely biased? Well, then the experience means diddly and squat.
14: Yep.
13: We are Red Eye Radio.
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17: An update and clarifications associated with new world screwworm concerns. Agriculture Secretary Brooke Rollins Tuesday started with the latest.
18: Just recently, Mexico reported 8 new detections of new world screwworm late last week. One of those that was detected was a 5-year-old goat in Coahuila, approximately 25 miles from the U.S.-Mexico border. So this is the closest we've seen it.
17: To the U.S. border. The secretary added, going forward, ramped up communication efforts and continued education of USDA and federal plus stakeholder action plans for NWS prevention and response efforts. That includes a new world screwworm fact sheet found at www.screwworm.gov, as well as an updated NWS response playbook in the event of a breach in our southern border by this pest. I'm Rod Bain, reporting for the U.S. Department of Agriculture in Washington, D.C.
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0: How did I lose weight? 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

0: We're on our radio. He is Eric Harley, and I'm Gary McNamara. All right, just taking a quick peek. Still the same. California Governor Steve Hilton, 27.2. Becerra, 25.6. And again, I guess New York Times and Fox says Bass, you know, got the most votes in the L.A. mayor's race. So yeah. Pratt and Bass in a runoff. She had 36.5. He had 29.5. So will be interesting. But if you look at it overall, I mean, still, there's an uphill battle. But if you look at it, still momentum even in California.
1: Yeah.
0: For Republicans.
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1: We are Red Eye Radio. He is Eric Carly, and I'm Gary McNamara. Say, on the whole Scott Pelley thing, as I've said, and it's amazing because there seems to be no self-awareness from the liberal media at all. I mean, there's no self-awareness when you take the whole Scott Pelley thing and you look at the Colbert thing. There's no self-awareness about the business at all. And we've said this for the longest time, and they don't even understand this. You know, we do this show here, and everybody knows, you know, we haven't in a while, but I remember the one time somebody called and said, we love your show because you guys are unbiased. It's like, well, no, we're not. We're completely biased. If we ever came out and said we're unbiased, you know, I wouldn't listen to me if I was marketing myself as being unbiased.
2: Yeah.
1: Because I would know nobody would buy it.
2: Right.
1: You know, because they know you got your biases. The only thing that we promise is you may not agree with our opinion, but we're not going to argue something that's based on an inaccuracy.
2: Right.
1: We're not going to take a story that's false and promote it in some way. We're also not going to give an opinion, and we'll say this. We've said this many times before. We're not afraid to say, I don't know. And we don't care about being first with a story.
2: Well, I'll relate
1: about being right.
2: I'll relate that to this event. The Pelley thing is separate from whether or not Barry Weiss will be successful long term. Or the new executive producer of 60 Minutes will be successful long term. Their audience is roughly 55 to 60% left leaning the viewers. Everybody knows that. Roughly 20 to 25% are right leaning. And the ratings had changed, they had dropped, there was a bit of a resurgence, and now they do what's called linear ratings, which means in every way that you can watch the show, this is how many viewers we have weekly. And the last measurement I was able to find, and again, it's not exact science, I don't have it in front of me, but I do remember the number was 9.1 million weekly. All right, so again, you got to keep in mind, it's on things like Paramount Plus, it's on streaming, it's on, and I don't know how soon it goes on streaming. You know, I'm assuming it's maybe a week later. I don't know. But with all, you know, combined, linear, all across the board on all platforms, 9.1. That's not a small audience. I forget, may have been the New York Times. It's the number one rated news program. And I said, but that doesn't really mean, I mean, Mr. Beast stomps them when it comes to the number of viewers. So let's be clear about what you're saying you're good at or best at. So in today's world, and I think it's important to remember that. But the question is, you know, are they losing $40 million a year like Colbert? We don't, they could be. We're not aware of that just yet, but I don't think they are.
1: No, I'm going to guess they're still profitable.
2: I'm guessing they're making some money.
1: Yeah.
2: And then you've got Barry Weiss comes in at the head of CBS News. And then now, you know, she's, as we've mentioned, I said yesterday, it's like going from the stair-stepping machine at the gym to trying to climb Everest, because it's such a huge monumental to turn that big Titanic around, you know, before it hits the iceberg and starts to fail completely. You know, it's going to be, and I'm with her. I hope she can do this because I believe in true journalism. I've said it a million times, that may be hyperbole, but I've said it more than once, that it plays a critical role in a free society. And so if the new executive producer of 60 Minutes, if it turns out the ratings drop, and you get into the breakdown of why the ratings drop, it may be because the majority of the audience is on the left, and now they know that they've got it in their mind, Barry Weiss is in control, and they believe she's right-wing, which she's not. And so they see something different. One thing that was said, has been said, about the new executive producer, one thing that he reportedly said about the show was, because there was a complaint the other day, I don't think it actually happened during that meeting, but it was somewhere right before that meeting, that infamous meeting now that basically got Scott Pelley fired and made so much news, was that they were going to turn 60 Minutes into 61-minute segments and treat it like TikTok. And I kind of laughed, and I thought every segment would open like, hey, guys. And it's not, but it's, you know, clearly not going to be that. But you have to recognize that the sensibility of your audience is changing in terms of how they consume media. And all of broadcast TV has to realize that. Some are rolling with the flow, some aren't. Late night TV, Jimmy Kimmel himself has said, look, people are streaming things. They're, you know, they're on their phone. Late night TV is probably going to be gone in 5 years. He said it. And I don't know where 60 Minutes lands or why, but it is separate from what happened here. We'll see. I hope that true journalism can survive. And maybe it ends up being a big streaming thing, and it is different, but it's real journalism, and that's what I hope for, because I don't care where the fallout is. You and I have also been, this is where we get the people that say, well, you guys are unbiased. If the fallout happens for somebody on the right because they did something wrong, then that's on them if you've got the proof that they did that. If you can demonstrate that, not just say it, not lie by omission like they did with Charlottesville, not make it up completely like they did with the Russian hoax and everything they've thrown at Trump. I mean, if you can show something, and it's happened to people on the right, and there's fallout, well, that's on the person who committed those actions or who was responsible for that. But the point is, journalism could be on its, and I believe this for a while, on its last leg, because you don't have people, you have very few people, and it really comes down to Schellenberger, Barry Weiss, and Matt Taibbi, and a handful of others that want to do real journalism, and that's a shame.
1: Well, but for example, Schellenberger's doing it and quite successful, from what I can tell, on YouTube and X and whatever. Again, it's not just journalism; it's again how you're broadcasting it. What is the platform
2: that
1: you're broad and
2: goes
1: and,
2: back to
1: and,
2: the sensibilities and, I was talking about,
1: and whether TV is antiquated or not,
2: right.
1: And, you know, you look at, you know, 60 Minutes and, you know, should 60 Minutes be repeating, you know, consistently on, you know, any new show? Should they be consistently repeating or be on social media? As you said, that's one thing they're looking at right now, is to increase the audience. I think one of the things that I think is so imperative, that what the left doesn't understand, is that the initial brand that they're selling is wrong.
2: Yeah.
1: It's, if you're a country music station, we play country music and people turn it on and you're playing heavy metal.
2: Yeah.
1: When you say we're a bunch of journalists that only care about the truth and the bias is obvious, people don't buy, before they even watch a new show, they don't buy it, because they can tell instantaneously that you are not, that what you are selling or what you're actually doing is not what you're selling.
2: Right. I even get frustrated with Fox News quite a bit, because what I'm thinking is, you're not explaining to the audience why it's wrong what they're doing. You're just saying what they're doing is wrong. You're saying what they're doing, and you're saying that it's wrong.
1: No, I would say that in general, there's a ton of news out there on the right and the left that don't explain things like that. How many times do I come in here and I'm screaming in our pre-show meeting going, but you're not telling me what's going on.
2: Exactly.
1: What's going on?
2: Right.
1: Why is this happening?
2: Right.
1: Don't just tell me it's happening. Why is it happening?
2: Right.
1: I'll read a news story and have more questions than before I started. That should never be the case.
2: That should never, and it seems to be more the case than not. these days. And it's frustrating because I can listen to Fox News on the radio. When you're listening to it on the radio, it's different than a TV presentation. And if, especially if you're on the go, because, you know, you're trying to keep your knees at 8 and 4, you know, drive safely and the whole thing, and text and all of that while you're listening to it. But it's that's when I notice it the most, because, well, wait a minute. You're not giving me everything I need for the... Now, I probably already know more than, you know, what they're saying about any particular story. Whether I do or not is not the point. It's whether I believe they're delivering it and their presentation is doing justice for the audience. Because, again, that's part of journalism. Don't just say it's wrong. Say why.
1: Well, I think one of the perfect examples is when the Supreme Court makes a decision.
2: Yeah.
1: And nobody explains the legal part of it, which is something that we focus on all the time.
2: Yeah.
1: And say, well, this is why it passed.
2: Right.
1: You know, we can look at the, you know, the Dobbs decision on abortion.
2: Right.
1: They outlawed abortion. No, they didn't.
2: Right.
1: How dare they make law? No, they didn't.
2: They didn't. They were saying just the opposite. They're saying it's not our place to make law.
1: And it's amazing how many people I talk, which means the news organizations aren't explaining to people what it's actually about. But then they don't want to.
2: Well,
1: because if you do, it makes sense. If you explain to people, like when Democrats say, get rid of the Senate, when you explain why you shouldn't get rid of the Senate, people go, oh, that's right. Oh, you're right. If New Hampshire doesn't feel they're represented, why should they be in the union?
2: Right.
1: And when you explain the bicameral legislature to people, they understand it. They go, oh, okay, I understand why there's two.
2: Well, that's SCOTUS blog, Amy Howe. This is why we give her so much credibility and credit.
1: She explains it when
2: she writes about it. And she's highly underused, with all due respect to SCOTUS blog. I think she would,
1: on 60 Minutes.
2: Well, it would be great. Well, because if you're talking about it, you know, what happens inevitably, though, when you have like a round table, it starts to become a debate. Well, I disagree. Well, hold on a second. If you're talking in terms of doing the reporting and explaining things, then you can say, well, I would add to that this, or my take on this is this. But when you start hearing things like, well, I disagree, well, okay, now we're going into bias territory. Now we're going into quite often activism territory. It's not journalism. And journalism is the reason it plays a key role, a critical role in a free society, is so that every day, because most people don't sit around and listen to talk radio or do talk radio or write blogs at SCOTUS blog or things like that. They've got lives, and unlike us, and they, at the end of their day, they're either going to be curious or not. And if they are, you should be able to have a presentation that explains things and does a good job at plain Englishing everything for them. Because, as we've mentioned, the Constitution is not hard to understand. Our founders made sure that it is not. It is something everybody can understand. Curiosity has to be of the person.
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0: Air Runner Radio. He's Eric Carlin. I'm Gary McNamara. So, yeah, there seems to be no self-awareness, whether it's the whole Pelly thing or, you know, even Colbert.
1: Yeah.
0: You know, because that was just amazing. There was almost like a sense of entitlement that you're just supposed to be given a job. And once a job is held by somebody on the left, in the entertainment division, they're entitled to that job. And I thought that's why you have the left saying, it's so mean what CBS said when CBS came out and said, hey, here's why Colbert's gone. And it was a very blunt message.
1: Mm-hmm.
0: Here's a decision. We were losing $40 million. We're now making $15 million. The difference,
1: right.
0: $55 million.
1: Yeah.
0: That's why we made the decision to end the Colbert show.
1: Right.
0: End of story.
1: Yep.
0: Everybody understands. How do you debate that?
1: Right.
0: You've got to come up right out and say, well, because nobody challenged. Once CBS came out with the numbers, nobody challenged it.
1: Right.
0: At that point, that was gone. Even in the beginning, well, he must be making a profit, or, you know, it's just ridiculous as to what's going on, or they just want to get rid of the left wing. Well, when you put it that way, we were losing $40 million, now we're making $15
1: million. Yeah.
0: $55 million the difference. Yeah, but you don't own the show. We don't care.
1: Doesn't matter.
0: We don't care.
1: Well, we're in the positive territory now,
0: by
1: a swing of $55 million bucks a year.
0: Yeah. It's nighttime. Byron Allen provides the content, pays us money. We don't need to sell it.
1: Yeah,
0: we instantaneously have a difference of $55 million. Maybe we'll do something in the future, but
1: yeah,
0: hey, it's great now.
1: Right.
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1: Los Angeles' mayor takes a step toward re-election. I'm Dave Anthony, Fox News.
2: Over these last 3.5 years, we have laid a foundation. And we're going to build on that foundation.
3: Karen Bass was able to clinch one of the two spots in the November runoff for L.A. mayor. Her opponent has yet to be determined. Republican Spencer Pratt and progressive Nithya Raman are battling for second place. Bass is moving forward despite criticism regarding her handling of wildfires and homelessness.
1: That's Fox's Madeline Rivera. Spencer Pratt is currently second in the voting and confident he'll advance to face Mayor Bass in November.
4: I hope she's ready, you know, because I literally could not be more excited.
1: The top two also advanced in the California race for governor. And right now, Republican Steve Hilton is in the lead as they keep counting the votes.
5: I'm here to fight for you and to help you to have that chance at following your dream, whatever it is.
1: Democrat Javier Becerra second so far. Tom Steyer, also a Democrat, is in third. In Iowa, Trump-backed Republican Congresswoman Ashley Hinson easily won a Senate primary and will face Democrat Josh Turek in November. The winner replaces retiring GOP Iowa Senator Joni Ernst. The U.S. and Iran go on the attack again. As talks remain bogged down on a deal, Iran fired missiles and drones into Kuwait, where one person was killed and Kuwait's airport was badly damaged, suspending all flights. Missiles fired at Bahrain, where there's an American Navy headquarters, were intercepted.
6: U.S. Central Command says U.S. forces also shot down 3 one-way attack drones launched by Iran towards civilian mariners that were rightfully transitioning regional waters. The agency goes on to say it conducted self-defense strikes on an Iranian military ground control station on Qasem Island, noting no U.S. personnel were harmed and forces remain vigilant and ready to defend against unwarranted Iranian aggression during the ongoing ceasefire.
1: Fox's Kristen Goodwin, the U.S. military also hit and disabled an oil tanker trying to get around the American blockade. 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
14: A better life with Dr. Sanjay Gupta.
15: Did you know that almost half the vegetables and more than 3/4 of the fruit that we eat in this country come from just one state, California? Yeah, it's true. And according to a new report by the Environmental Working Group, a health advocacy organization, a lot of this produce is tainted with PFAS, which are sometimes referred to as forever chemicals. Why? Well, the EPA says pesticides keep America's food supply safe, abundant, and affordable. And of course, these chemicals are used in every state, not just California. Now, if you are worried, though, about how much you're consuming, the best thing to do is to buy organic produce, if and when you can. Organic or not, you should rinse all fruits and vegetables under running water. Don't use any soap. And as one epidemiologist told us, use a brush on sturdier items like carrots, potatoes, and cucumbers. I'm Dr. Sanjay Gupta, helping you live a better life.
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5: Tracking just a few lingering stronger storms across southern Colorado for your Tuesday evening. Overnight lows will be mild with more moisture throughout the rest of the week with the warming trends too. With your KKTV 11 Alert weather, I'm meteorologist Josephine Sage.
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6: This is America in the Morning from Westwood One. Good morning, I'm John Trout. It's Wednesday, June 3rd, 2026. Here's what's coming up on America in the Morning.
7: Voters in six states cast ballots in primary elections, with two key races in California grabbing the headlines. I'm John Stolness in Washington.
8: The DOJ taking an anti-weaponization fund off the table.
9: No, it was not a yes.
8: I'm Clayton Neville.
10: Secretary of State Marco Rubio says he's optimistic about potentially resuming nuclear talks with Iran. Sagar Meghani, Washington.
11: Markets open after a record-setting day again yesterday, and Iran war and oil fears, they're on the back burner for now. I'm Jessica Ettinger.
12: It's take two for the White House Correspondents' Dinner.
13: Everybody stay down, stay down!
12: Ed Donahue, Washington.
6: And two troubled Senate candidates caucus on Capitol Hill. All ahead on America in the Morning. It's 7 after. Californians went to the polls seeking to determine which candidates will emerge to replace Democrat Governor Gavin Newsom and whether a GOP upstart can continue his underdog bid for Los Angeles mayor. John Stolness reports on the California primary and the five other states that held elections Tuesday.
7: This voter tells MS Now he had no intention of voting for the Republican upstart for mayor, Spencer Pratt.
14: Absolutely not. He's a joke. I didn't like him back in the day when we watched him on TV, and I don't like him now.
7: Pratt was on the popular reality TV series The Hills from 2007 to 2010. This Los Angeles voter speaking to CNN loves what Pratt brought to the campaign.
15: What do you think about Pratt's unconventional
16: approach? I love it. He's another Trump.
7: Mayor Karen Bass has been under fire for her handling of the most destructive wildfire in LA history in January of 2025, as well as an increase in the homeless population in the city. She made the case a drop in homelessness and a very low homicide rate are reasons to be reelected. Elsewhere, matchups in some key battleground seats that could determine control of the House after the midterms came into focus. In New Jersey, Democrats selected Rebecca Bennett, a former Navy helicopter pilot, to face off against incumbent Republican Tom Kane Jr., who has been absent from Congress and not seen in public in 3 months. For Iowa governor, Trump-backed candidate Randy Feenstra conceded his very close race to MAHA-backed Zach Lahn in the GOP primary.
17: I just called Zach Lane, said, hey, you gotta carry this torch. We gotta keep this state red. We are gonna make sure that we have him as the next governor.
7: It's believed Feenstra is the first Trump-backed candidate for governor, House, or Senate to lose a primary in these midterms. And in the race to replace Republican Senator Joni Ernst, who is retiring, Democrats elected Josh Turek, hoping to flip that seat blue. Republicans elected Ashley Hinson. There are three congressional seats in Iowa that could flip from blue to red as well. John Stolness. I'm John Stolness.
6: Acting Attorney General Todd Blanche answered questions surrounding what's been called the Anti-Weaponization Fund and allegations against the Trump family during an, at times, contentious hearing Tuesday in Congress. Correspondent Clayton Neville reports questions still remain as to allowing President Trump and his family a tax immunity, as well as issues including Jeffrey Epstein and a Qatari jetliner.
16: We're not moving forward with the Anti-Weaponization Fund.
18: Okay. But you are moving forward with this second order.
16: It's not moving forward. There's a settlement. There's a settlement that the IRS entered into with President Trump and others, his family and his companies. As part of that settlement, as is customary in IRS settlements, there's a separate AG order.
8: The $1.8 billion anti-weaponization fund has become a major obstacle to the GOP agenda on Capitol Hill. Acting USAG Todd Blanche told the House Appropriations Committee during a hearing this week that the DOJ is not moving forward with the fund.
19: The only document I said we're not moving forward on today is the first document identified, which is the anti-weaponization fund.
8: The anti-weaponization fund would have given taxpayer money to people who alleged the federal government had been weaponized against them. Republican opposition to that plan led GOP leaders to scrap a vote on the DHS funding late last month. Senate Majority Leader John Thune met with Blanche ahead of the hearing this week, though, and said that he hopes the move will garner enough support to move forward on the reconciliation bill. The money in the weaponization fund came from a settlement between the IRS and President Trump that also protects the Trump family from being audited on any previous tax returns.
18: So the blanket immunity is not something that you're going to move back on?
19: It's not blanket immunity. That's not true.
18: It is.
19: No, it's not.
8: Blanche was pressed by Democratic Congresswoman Rosa DeLauro.
18: You are prepared to say that the president and his family are immune from... That's a yes.
19: No, it was not a yes. I had not answered the question. I can't answer if you want me to.
8: Blanche went on to answer.
19: What I said today, what I've said a couple times today, as what we talked about yesterday, is we're not moving forward with the anti-weaponization fund.
8: I'm Clayton Neville.
6: It's 11 after. When we return on America in the Morning, a diplomatic opening with Iran and a warning from the White House after these messages.
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6: A America in the Morning continues with some areas of the nation today seeing triple-digit high temperatures. With the outlook, here's AccuWeather.com meteorologist LaTroy Thornton.
0: The latest round of heat brings potentially dangerous conditions to some from California's Central Valley southward and eastward through the California deserts into much of southern Nevada and Utah, as well as much of northern, western, and especially southern Arizona. In these areas, high temperatures of 5 to 15 degrees above the historical average can be expected to build in through Friday, meaning temperatures reaching the upper 90s for many to around 110 degrees in the hottest spots. Heat of this level may require preparation for the potential for heat-related illnesses to develop. In terms of precipitation, the nation's center is the most active area today as a cold front remains unable to push eastward thanks to large zones of high pressure centered around the Great Lakes and advancing toward the south. Much of Texas faces the risk for a thunderstorm at any time today, with afternoon storms becoming more likely for southeast Texas and mainly southern Louisiana, as well as much of Colorado and New Mexico. The risk for at least a heavy afternoon thunderstorm also extends northward from Oklahoma and Kansas through mainly eastern portions of the Dakotas, where the risk for severe weather will be highest today, as storms this afternoon and evening from northwestern Kansas and all but far eastern Nebraska northward into the Dakotas may bring hail, strong winds, and tornadoes. Most areas to the east of there have a dry Wednesday in store, but there can be some showers and storms over mainly the southern half of the Florida Peninsula. Otherwise, it's a generally comfortable period, now not only today, but through tomorrow, for much of the Great Lakes region, right through a large portion of the Ohio Valley, and right into the Mid-Atlantic. In Coffeyville, Kansas, today brings periods of clouds and sun, the high 82. For Sebring, Florida, expect more clouds and much less warmth, with a thundershower around the high 84. That's the nation's weather. I'm AccuWeather.com meteorologist LaTroy Thornton.
6: 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Secretary of State Marco Rubio sat before a Senate committee Tuesday, saying he's optimistic about potentially resuming nuclear talks with Iran. Washington correspondent Sagar Magani reports the president is drawing a hard line regarding the nuclear issue and the reopening of the Strait of Hormuz.
1: I also remind everybody the United States government is not a charity. We are not here to play social worker. We are here to win. We are here to win on behalf of the American people and on behalf of the national interest, to win for our country, to win for the people of America, to win for the things that are important for our future, and that's what we exist to do.
10: Secretary of State Marco Rubio says he's optimistic about potentially resuming nuclear talks with Iran. Rubio says for the first time in his memory,
1: they have agreed to negotiate aspects of their nuclear program that just a month ago, just a year ago, they were refusing to even mention, much less enter into discussions about.
10: At the same time,
1: that is not a guarantee that ultimately it will lead to a deal that's acceptable to the Senate or acceptable to the American people.
10: Rubio's appearance before a Senate panel came during an unsteady ceasefire between the U.S. and Iran, with back-and-forth attacks in recent days. Lawmakers from both sides are questioning the war's growing price tag. Maryland Democrat Chris Van Hollen notes it's a war Israeli leader Benjamin Netanyahu has wanted for decades.
2: Turns out he finally found a president who was both stupid and reckless enough to join him.
10: Sagar Magani, Washington.
6: Many unanswered questions in Iowa as authorities are investigating the fatal shooting of six people, all from the same family. Correspondent Mike Hempen reports.
3: Iowa investigators believe the six were killed by a relative who took his own life when confronted by police. Muscatine, Iowa Police Chief Anthony Keyes says officers were called to a home in the city where they found four people fatally shot.
4: The adult male suspect had left the residence prior to law enforcement's arrival, but was quickly identified as Ryan Willis McFarland, 52 years, Muscatine, Iowa. Officers located McFarland on the Riverfront Trail near the pedestrian bridge. While talking to Ryan Willis McFarland, he took his own life.
3: The audio is courtesy of WQAD-TV. Two other men, also believed to be McFarland's relatives, were found fatally shot at other locations in Muscatine. Authorities have not released the victims' names. They're asking anyone with information to contact them. I'm Mike Hempen.
6: It's 18 after. When we return on America in the Morning, analysts say momentum on Wall Street is extremely strong and why Victoria's Secret stock nearly doubled yesterday. That and more in Wednesday Business after these messages.
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6: It's 20 after. America in the Morning continues with Wednesday business and another financial high water mark on Wall Street. Here's CNBC's Jessica Ettinger.
11: Wall Street opens this morning with the major averages again at new record highs. The Dow closed up more than 200 points, but a notable milestone for the S&P 500 index, funds for which many people have in their retirement accounts. The S&P closed for the very first time above 7,600. Goldman Sachs CEO David Solomon says the markets are in greed mode as AI companies seek billions, and it's out there for them.
12: We are definitely in a moment where there's more greed than there is fear. Okay, and, you know, that's one of the reasons why people that need this capital are coming to the markets, because the capital's available.
11: Wilmington Trust's Megan Hsu says the market may be ready for a breather.
13: If we end this week on a positive note, it would be the 10th straight positive week in a row, which is a streak we haven't seen since the mid-1980s. So the momentum has been incredibly strong. It's for a lot of good reasons and a lot of optimism. I'm not necessarily calling for a sharp reversion in the market, but I think it makes a lot of sense to see it pause here.
11: Palo Alto Networks reported quarterly results after the closing bell last night. Shares popped on first reaction. Job openings in April surged to 7.6 million, the highest in nearly 2 years, in the government's latest JOLTS report on job opportunity and labor turnover.
14: We're expecting a number around 6.8 million. Wow, way higher. 7,618,000. That's the best since May of 24. 2 years.
11: That's CNBC's Rick Santelli. But just because jobs are open doesn't mean they're being filled. It turns out hiring slipped in April by more than 400,000 jobs from March. Victoria's Secret shares spiked more than 47% yesterday after strong earnings and an increased sales outlook. CNBC Mad Money host Jim Cramer with CNBC's Carl Quintanilla couldn't help but note Victoria's Secret changed its ticker symbol, and investors appear to really like that.
15: New symbol this one has is this.
27: Oh, very sexy.
15: VS.
27: Yes.
15: Why?
27: Victoria's Secret.
15: Okay, I don't know if you knew they changed the symbol there.
28: I did.
15: And VSXY is just, it turns out that was maybe the trick.
27: They did raise the guidance.
11: On today's watch list, we get earnings from Macy's, Broadcom, CrowdStrike, Five Below, and Petco. We get the ADP report on private sector job creation. And tonight, the NBA finals begin for the Spurs and Knicks.
6: A check of business news and sports with CNBC's Jessica Ettinger. It's 24 after. When we continue on America in the Morning, two embattled Senate candidates took their campaigns to Capitol Hill after these messages.
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0: It's 26 after. America in the Morning continues. Two U.S. Senate candidates with tarnished reputations were both in Washington to meet with members of their parties. Correspondent Julie Walker reports.
1: I didn't see him.
2: A small group of protesters were on hand at the Democratic Senate campaign headquarters near the Capitol to greet U.S. Senate hopeful Graham Plattner, a Democrat from Maine who was in Washington Tuesday meeting with other senators from his party. Plattner faces scrutiny over personal controversies. He and his wife have had marital difficulties and sought counseling after he reportedly sent sexually explicit text messages to other women. Meanwhile, U.S. Senate hopeful Ken Paxton, a Republican from Texas, was also in the nation's capital Tuesday to shore up support within his party. Paxton's itinerary included a White House huddle with President Trump. Concerns exist that he could weaken the party's chances against Democrat James Tallarico in November. Paxton has endured an indictment, an impeachment, and public disclosure of marital infidelity. I'm Julie Walker.
0: President Trump says he's attending the rescheduled White House Correspondents Association dinner following April's assassination attempt. Correspondent Ed Donahue reports.
3: It's take two for the White House Correspondents Dinner. The dinner in April with President Trump in attendance was interrupted.
4: Everybody stay down, stay down.
3: The gunman who prosecutors say tried to assassinate the president tried and failed to get into the venue. Weijia Zhang, president of the White House Correspondents Association, says the dinner will be held July 24th at the Waldorf Astoria in Washington, formerly the Trump International Hotel. President Trump says he will be there. On social media, he called the rescheduling a sign of strength and fortitude and added, "We cannot allow lunatics to change our way of life or even its scheduling." Ed Donahue, Washington.
0: America in the Morning for Wednesday, June 3rd, 2026 is produced by Jeff McKay. I'm John Trout. This is Westwood One.
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0: This is America in the Morning from Westwood One. Coming up this half hour,
10: President Trump's surprise pick to be the nation's acting national intelligence chief is drawing bipartisan criticism. Sagar Meghani, Washington.
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12: Protests continue outside an ICE detention center in Newark, New Jersey. I'm Bob Brown. That story ahead.
13: An increase in the number of job openings in the U.S. Mike Hemp in Washington.
14: Dr. Oz describes President Trump as a vessel of vigor. I'm Clayton Neville.
13: The latest to speak out at CBS News is now the latest to be fired from 60 Minutes as Scott Pelley has been shown the door. I'm Jeff McKay.
15: Most of the artists announced for the Great American State Fair concert series have dropped out. I'm Kevin Carr.
0: Back after these messages.
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0: Welcome back. You're with America in the Morning. What does the day bring in weather? Here's the national forecast from AccuWeather.com meteorologist LaTroy Thornton.
24: Today does at least bring the highest risk for severe weather back to parts of the Dakotas that had dangerous thunderstorms on Tuesday, with strong high pressure centered to the east over the Great Lakes and Ohio Valley, blocking the eastward progress of a cold front over the plains and really keeping it from moving much at all. This means that once again, storms from the Dakotas southward into western and central Nebraska, northwestern portions of Kansas, even far western Minnesota may turn severe this afternoon and evening, bringing localized damaging wind gusts of at least 55 to 65 miles per hour, as well as hail, intense downpours in spots, and even some tornadoes. AccuWeather severe weather experts say that the highest concentration of severe storms may develop within an area from southeastern North Dakota and northeastern South Dakota, just across the border into parts of northwestern Minnesota. Either way, the Plains and Southwest look to be the areas with the most active weather for today overall, with the potential for more general afternoon thunderstorms from much of Colorado and New Mexico into just about all of Texas, as well as southern Louisiana and all but eastern portions of Oklahoma. However, a cold front gradually sinking southward through the Florida Peninsula brings the risk for showers and storms, especially towards South Florida, but also including areas as far north as Orlando. There can be a shower or two around today for portions of eastern Washington and Oregon, as well as much of northern Idaho, as a fast-moving storm continues to press inland. Otherwise, the heat continues to turn up in the Central Valley of California and portions of the desert southwest. Dry conditions build into more of the southeast, as the mid-Atlantic and northeast also stay dry, with an offshore storm churning the waters from southeastern Virginia through the Georgia coast, with rough surf, dangerous rip currents, perhaps even some coastal flooding. I'm AccuWeather.com meteorologist LaTroy Thornton.
0: 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There's bipartisan criticism of President Trump's surprise pick to be the nation's acting national intelligence chief, replacing the departing Tulsi Gabbard. Washington correspondent Sagar Magani reports the choice has some GOP senators questioning the choice of Housing Secretary Bill Pulte taking on the dual role of heading the nation's intelligence service.
10: President Trump's surprise pick to be the nation's acting national intelligence chief is drawing bipartisan criticism.
2: Mr. Pulte has absolutely no intelligence background. He has no national security background. The law was written to prevent this kind of appointment. What he does have is a record of manipulating public information, even as the housing czar, to try to pursue attacks against President Trump's enemies.
10: The president has tabbed federal housing regulator Bill Pulte to replace Tulsi Gabbard, who resigned last month. On Capitol Hill, even Republicans questioned Pulte's national security or intelligence background.
3: I see no evidence of any qualifications for that job.
10: Texas Republican John Cornyn's on the Senate Intelligence Committee, where Chairman Tom Cotton was about as succinct.
4: I have no observations on the matter.
10: Democrat Chris Coons does.
5: I think it is stunning that President Trump has chosen someone with literally zero national security or intelligence experience to be the director of national intelligence, and someone who has shown not just a willingness but an enthusiasm to use inappropriately gotten mortgage information to go after President Trump's opponents. That is a really chilling sign.
10: Noting Pulte's become a Trump attack dog of sorts, using his perch to accuse perceived Trump enemies of mortgage fraud.
11: Bill Pulte has proven himself willing to act as a Trump political puppet, filing baseless, outrageous, politically motivated charges on Trump's behalf. And now Trump wants to put him in charge of intelligence?
10: Top Senate Democrat Chuck Schumer says the appointment makes clear the president's looking for loyalty over protecting America.
11: At a time of growing threats around the world, he's not looking for independent intelligence. He's looking for political validation.
10: Sagar Magani, Washington.
0: An inspection of the New Jersey Delaney Hall ice facility contradicts some claims made by state elected officials as the facility's operator faces a new lawsuit from the New Jersey Attorney General, while the city of Newark and other groups are moving ahead with legal challenges. Bob Brown reports a curfew in the surrounding area of the detention facility is being lifted.
25: Stand with you. Solidarity for all.
12: Newark Mayor Roz Baraka demanding the operators of Delaney Hall shut down the facility because of reports of health and safety concerns regarding the 300 inmates detained by ICE.
25: The reports of detainees suffering miscarriages, receiving inadequate medical care, psychological abuse, is troubling.
12: DHS calling the lawsuit frivolous, saying representatives from the state health department completed an inspection of the food service department and will continue to grant inspectors access to the facility when appropriate. For days, protesters outside the detention center have fought with immigration officers and local police, resulting in dozens of arrests. A curfew was in effect Monday night from 9 p.m. to 6 a.m.
25: We have a constitution in this country. We have human rights that we follow. People have to be treated
12: WABC TV talking with one of the protesters.
26: As an old white woman, I need to be out here. You know, it's safer for me than it is other people that have a lot more to for this administration to basically, they are looking for a reason to hurt people.
12: I'm Bob Brown.
0: The Delaney Hall Detention Center in New Jersey, which has a capacity of 1,000 people, is run by Geo Group, a private for-profit company that operates 95 facilities, processing centers, and community reentry centers throughout the United States. In Ukraine, Kyiv residents are clearing debris after their homes were destroyed by a Russian missile and drone barrage, attacks which killed at least 20 people and injured dozens more. Correspondent Charles de Ledesma reports the missile strikes come as the Kremlin is hoping to change the narrative of their war with Ukraine, while Ukraine's leadership is pleading for help from Washington in the form of supplies for its Patriot missile batteries.
1: The head of Kyiv's military administration says at least 4 people were killed and over 60 injured in the city. An attack in the central Dnipropetrovsk region killed 6 people, and a subsequent attack killed one of the rescuers responding to the scene. Elias Barias, a 47-year-old Kyiv civil engineer, describes the scale of the attack.
6: It was terrible. It's one of the worst I have experienced. I decided to go to the shelter this night, and, well, it was the right decision because some drone fall right here, not far from where I live. And it feels very close and very scary. And we knew that we're in high-risk alert, and we were aware of something ugly would happen, but it was.
1: While another Kyiv resident, Urania Salikova, tells the AP, we heard several explosions. Several neighbors ran out into the yard with children with bags running to shelters. I don't know how many people, but several were injured in this attack, which happened near our house. Our window was broken and a cobblestone flew into the children's room. Kyiv had been bracing for another mass attack for days after President Volodymyr Zelensky had warned Russia was preparing a renewed assault and urged people to remain cautious and seek shelter during air raid alerts. I'm Charles de Ledesma.
0: It's 17 till. When we return on America in the Morning, what's behind Trump's recent round of visits to the doctor and the state of Florida suing ChatGPT? Those stories and more after these messages.
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0: It's 15 till. We're back. This is America in the Morning. The U.S. Supreme Court on Tuesday night gave Alabama the go-ahead to use a congressional map that eliminates one of two majority black districts in the state. The justices, in an unsigned 6-3 decision, granted an emergency request filed by Republican officials seeking to use the map, which was enacted in 2023 but's never been used. However, in dissent, liberal Justice Sonia Sotomayor says the majority's decision disregards both democratic values and the rule of law. A lower court had found that the map intentionally discriminated against black voters in violation of the Constitution's 14th Amendment. The state's primaries were originally due to take place May 19th, but officials pushed them back while awaiting the Supreme Court decision. The professional services sector led what turned out to be a surprising jobs report showing more resilience for the labor market. Correspondent Mike Empen reports.
15: An increase in the number of job openings in the U.S. The Labor Department says U.S. job openings jumped to 7.6 million in April, up from just under 7 million in March, and the most since May 2024. Economists had forecasted just 6.8 million openings. The labor market has looked resilient, despite economic uncertainty caused by the Iran war. Layoffs fell, but so did the number of Americans quitting their jobs, a sign of confidence in their prospects. Mike Hempen, Washington.
0: A federal judge has ordered the National Park Service not to interfere with a liberal organization's display of a controversial 8647 flag at its ongoing demonstration near the National Mall in Washington, D.C. The judge, in his ruling, rejected the contention that the phrase was meant as a coded call for violence against President Donald Trump, saying that 86 is not an ambiguous call to political violence. The judge used as a reference a dictionary definition that 86 refers to a 1930s soda counter slang meaning to throw out or get rid of. The case is unrelated to the Justice Department's action against former FBI Director James Comey, who posted on Instagram a seashell arrangement on a North Carolina beach that depicted the 8647 phrase. Shifting gears, the Trump administration is answering questions about repeated trips to the doctor by President Trump. Correspondent Clayton Neville reports.
16: Dr. Mehmet Oz heads Medicare and Medicaid services, and while speaking to reporters this week, he dismissed speculation about the mental and physical health of President Trump. The president's most recent checkup was last week. Concerns have been raised in the media surrounding bruises reportedly seen on the 79-year-old and several recent trips to the doctor. Well, Dr. Oz was asked why the president has had numerous recent checkups if he's in good health.
17: I think he likes the results. He does really well. He aces the test every single day. And I do actually believe that he is curious to make sure everything is going in the right direction. He's a very meticulous person in so many ways that are often underappreciated. But for him to want to know all the numbers and keep on top of them, it's the same reason he calls people at you know, odd hours, because something's on his mind and he wants to deal with it.
16: Dr. Oz described President Trump as a vessel of vigor and said the president's medical records are spectacular. I'm Clayton Neville.
0: The case of Lynette Hooker, a Michigan woman who went missing in the Bahamas in April, is being investigated as a possible foreign murder of a U.S. national. CBS News is reporting that as efforts to find Hooker are still ongoing, new digital forensic evidence appears to undercut Brian Hooker's account of his wife's disappearance. That being GPS data from one of the husband's devices showed movements that did not align with what he told investigators. A U.S. Coast Guard ship carrying a team of specialized divers arrived in the Bahamas to aid in the search. The state of Florida suing the maker of ChatGPT. The new old tech guy, Chuck Palm, has that story.
18: Florida has filed the first state-level lawsuit against OpenAI, and they're going after CEO Sam Altman personally. The state is alleging that OpenAI knowingly released ChatGPT while hiding serious safety risks from users. The lawsuit ties ChatGPT to two separate violent incidents. In one, the gunman who killed two people at Florida State University last year is alleged to have consulted the chatbot before the attack. In another, a murder suspect asked ChatGPT how to dispose of a body days before two doctoral students went missing. The complaint also alleges the chatbot caused teen suicides and collected children's data without parental oversight. OpenAI says ChatGPT is a general-purpose tool used by hundreds of millions of people and that its models repeatedly encourage those individuals to seek mental health support. And with Altman named personally, this isn't just corporate accountability. It's a shot across the bow for every CEO building AI products. I'm the new old tech guy, Chuck Palm.
0: Hockey and more in Wednesday sports. Here's America in the Morning's Robert Workman.
2: Game one of the Stanley Cup Finals in Raleigh last night. The Golden Knights tripped the Hurricanes 5-4. Nikolaj Ehlers scored twice in period one to give Carolina the early edge, but Vegas grabbed the lead in the second, and then it was back and forth before Thomas Hertl's late lamplighter.
3: Obviously, there was a lot of happening, you know, but obviously when you score game winner, it's pretty nice touch, but I'm just proud again, like, about our team effort, every single guy, you know. It's not always about the goals. It's just the details.
2: The Knights have now won seven straight postseason games. Baseball, the Mariners won their eighth straight, 8-3 over the Mets, belting three home runs while holding New York to just five hits. Keeping pace, the Rangers take their fifth in a row, 7-4 over the Cardinals, thanks to a three-run rally in the top of the ninth. Tigers shut out the Rays 8-0. Jack Flaherty and Emmanuel De Jesus combined on a five-hitter. Gleyber Torres led off the game with a dinger. Turned out that was all they needed. All of the other division leaders won. Guardians ground up the Yankees 9-4. Brewers bopped the Giants 8-3. Kyle Harrison fanned a dozen. Dodgers eluded the Diamondbacks 6-5. And the Braves shaded the Blue Jays 4-3 on Matt Olson's sixth-inning shot. Marlins swatted the Nationals, hitting four homers, three of them consecutively in the fifth inning. Pirates got three-run shots from O'Neill Cruz and Brandon Lau as they took down the Astros. Rockies rolled over the Angels. T.J. Rumfield got a gift when his fly ball bounced off Joe Adell's glove, then the outfielder's head, and wound up over the fence for a homer. Wins for the Phillies, Orioles, A's, Twins, and Reds. That's Wednesday Sports.
0: Thank you, sir. It's 7 till... When we return on America in the Morning, a follow-up to our story yesterday and a major shakeup at 60 Minutes after these messages.
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0: It's 5 till America in the Morning continues. Longtime CBS News 60 Minutes correspondent Scott Pelley has been fired by the network after clashing with the show's new executive producer. America in the Morning's Jeff McKay tells us what led to the surprise firing.
1: On Monday, the 60 Minutes staff met in New York City with their new executive producer, Nick Bilton, chosen by CBS News editor-in-chief Barry Weiss as one of the number of changes to the news program that's been on the air for 57 years. Bilton replaced executive producer Tanya Simon, who was let go along with correspondents Cecilia Vega and Sharon Alfonsi. At the Monday meeting, Pelley, who at one time was the CBS evening news anchor and managing editor, criticized the changes made, saying Weiss was, quote, murdering 60 Minutes and that, quote, she does not love this place, she was brought in to kill it and is doing exactly that. Pelley also openly questioned Bilton's qualifications to oversee 60 Minutes. Just over 24 hours after that meeting that Bilton stormed out of, he informed Pelley of his termination Tuesday evening, writing in a note that his employment was, quote, terminated for cause effective immediately. The Hollywood Reporter is reporting that Pelley received a note in his firing saying, quote, yesterday you hijacked my first meeting with the staff to disparage me, my qualifications, and my intentions with remarkable incivility and contempt. With Pelley's exit, along with that of Vega, Alfonsi, and Anderson Cooper, who resigned last week, the show is now down to three correspondents, Leslie Stahl, Bill Whitaker, and John Wertheim. I'm Jeff McKay.
0: A majority of the artists announced for the Freedom 250 concert in Washington, D.C. have dropped out, and some are speaking out. Entertainment reporter Kevin Carr explains.
2: The concert series for the Great American State Fair in Washington, D.C. is in trouble. Artists started distancing themselves from the event hours after the lineup was announced last week. First, Young MC posted on social media that he would not perform at a politicized event. Shortly afterwards, Morris Day did the same. This snowballed over the weekend, with country star Martina McBride, Poison frontman Bret Michaels, and others canceling. Most of the artists said they were told the event would not be political, and Michaels said he had security concerns. On Saturday, President Trump lashed out at the artists on Truth Social, suggesting he would turn the event into a political rally. The cancellations continued into this week, with Fab Morvan of Milli Vanilli speaking to CNN.
3: I'm not into politics, so you hear it first here. I'm not attending June 26th celebration.
2: Not all artists were as delicate. Former CNC Music Factory lead rapper Freedom Williams posted a profanity-laden video from his bathroom saying he wouldn't be bullied into dropping out and that he would perform anywhere.
4: You keep pushing me, I'll do the show in North Korea.
2: On Monday, Vanilla Ice told CBS's The Daily Report that he was all in.
5: It's simple as a pimple for me. There's nothing to it. It's the birthday of America, 250 years.
2: Then he echoed Williams' desire to perform for anyone.
5: Yes, I'd go play for anybody. Putin, whoever you want. I go to Iran. Don't matter.
2: I'm Kevin Carr.
0: And that's our show for today, Wednesday, June 3rd, 2026. America in the Morning is produced by Jeff McKay. I'm John Trout. This is Westwood One.
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1: Leckenby was sentenced to 15 years to life with an intermediate indeterminate parole term of 20 years to life and was designated a sexually violent predator.
2: The El Paso County Clerk and Recorder's Office is testing all the voting system equipment Tuesday ahead of the primary election later this month.
3: Ahead of the primary election later this month, the El Paso County Clerk and Recorder's Office is testing all its voting system equipment Tuesday. It starts with a test of 3,000 ballots for logic and accuracy. Then, election judges cast ballots, which are processed the same way. Finally, the ballots are hand-counted. The results must be 100% accurate or the election cannot begin.
4: Once we're passed, we get certified by the Secretary of State. We can mail our ballots on Monday, June 8th. So to all eligible voters here in El Paso County, is ballots will be dropping this upcoming Monday on June 8th.
3: While election officials gear up for the primary, there are a few things you can do to prepare too. For starters, updating voter registration on govotecolorado.gov.
4: You want to check to make sure your address is correct, party affiliation, a number of different things on your voter record.
3: Colorado is an open primary state, meaning your affiliation determines which ballot you get. Unaffiliated voters will get both ballots, but can only vote on one for their vote to count. In Colorado Springs, Nicole Ashley, KKTV 11 News.
1: Expect traffic delays in and around Fort Carson as troops are getting ready for training. Soldiers will be traveling to California, leading to an increase in trains carrying military vehicles through Colorado Springs until mid-July. Drivers should expect delays at the B Street and Crest Ridge Avenue Railroad crossings in the Strathmore Hills neighborhood, with closures lasting 1 to 2 hours. Approximately 20 trains will pass through every other day, and drivers are advised to seek alternative routes. The rail operations are essential for maintaining military readiness. The soldiers are heading to the National Training Center in the Mojave Desert to test new communications technology for potential Army-wide use.
2: A man is in custody after allegedly pointing a gun at another person during an argument, then attempting to run from officers. This all happened last week.
5: A man is in custody after police say he pointed a gun at a person during an argument. This happened last week in the area of Monument Street and North Nevada in Colorado Springs. When officers arrived, they say 48-year-old Andre Parks was driving through the intersection when a person crossed in front of his car. They got into an argument, and the victim says Parks pulled out a gun and pointed it at him. Police say they were able to track down the car involved. Officers then tried to arrest Parks along Oswego Street. They say he started running, though, through backyards of multiple homes. With the help of a canine, they did eventually get him cornered between 2 yards, and they do say he surrendered to police.
2: That's Melissa Henry, KKTV 11 News.
1: One person is displaced after a fire erupts at a Colorado Springs home on Tuesday. Firefighters responded to the home on Altiza Drive near Powers and Constitution at around 11:45 a.m. Fire crews say heavy smoke and flames were coming from the second floor of the home when they arrived. One person inside the home was able to evacuate safely and is being treated for minor burns and smoke inhalation. Investigators are trying to figure out what started that blaze. KVOR News Time is now 5:04. Coming up, we'll check your forecast and traffic from the Traffic Center here on 740 KVOR.
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16: 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We're seeing growing volume on I-25, but so far it's looking pretty good. No accidents to report, and looks like no slowing either. If traveling up to Denver, same thing. If traveling on Highway 24 west side, looks pretty good between Woodland Park and I-25. That's traffic. KVOR weather from the 11 Alert Team at KKTV. It's going to be mostly cloudy once again today. Better chance of storms this afternoon, a high of 75. And then for your Thursday, morning sunshine, afternoon clouds with scattered storms, a high of 83. It's 50 in Colorado Springs, 57 in Pueblo, 51 at the Air Force Academy. KVOR News Time is now 5:08. Iran fires on its neighbors, damaging an international airport while the U.S. strikes back. Fox's Jonathan Savage has the details.
17: Kuwait's defense ministry says several drones targeted its airport's passenger building, causing damage and injuries. Commercial flights were suspended. Meanwhile, Bahrain intercepted incoming Iranian missiles. Iran's Revolutionary Guard says they were aimed at the headquarters of the United States Navy's Fifth Fleet. This purportedly a response to the U.S. firing a missile into the engine room of an oil tanker that was trying to reach Iran despite the American blockade. Two Iranian news agencies report mediated peace negotiations have been paused, claims described by President Trump as false and erroneous. Jonathan Savage, Fox News.
18: A Senate Appropriations Subcommittee has heard testimony from Homeland Security Secretary as Democrats focused most of their questions on ICE. Fox's Jessica Rosenthal has more.
19: Connecticut Democratic Senator Chris Murphy said a Republican-appointed judge had accused ICE in Minnesota of ignoring orders and deadlines. He asked Homeland Security Secretary Mark Wayne Mullen to commit to following judges' orders.
20: If we didn't think courts were politicized, then I would probably be able to answer that. But we see courts over and over again that use their bench for their political opinion.
19: Murphy said it sounded like Mullen was saying they would pick and choose which court rules to follow.
20: Don't put words in my mouth.
21: That's what are you saying, then?
20: What I'm saying is we'll enforce the law and we're never going to break the Constitution.
19: Mullen said one of his biggest concerns was what multiple shutdowns had done to morale in the agency, that they've lost 8% of the DHS workforce in recent months. Jessica Rosenthal, Fox News.
16: Michigan Congressman Bill Huizenga is introducing the Deport the Terrorist Act, which would revoke citizenship of naturalized U.S. citizens who are convicted of terrorism-related offenses. Huizenga on Fox Friends First talks about the idea behind the bill.
4: If you are not just charged but convicted of terrorism, why in the world would we allow you to retain the right, that privilege of that you have just been given to become a U.S. citizen? Why would we allow you to continue to do that? So this makes a whole lot of sense to me.
16: It would also direct the Department of Homeland Security to prioritize these deportations.
18: Dozens of demonstrators have been arrested so far outside an ICE facility in New Jersey, where detainees are allegedly facing poor living conditions. Speaking before the House Senate Appropriations Committee, or the House Appropriations Committee Tuesday, Acting U.S. Attorney General Todd Blanche claims most of the protesters are not from New Jersey.
14: There was one that was from as far away as Portland. There were a ton from New York, a ton from further out west. And so you do have a concerted effort by national organizations to disrupt and really just try to create chaos.
18: Local officials say a curfew in the area surrounding the ICE facility will continue until further notice. New Jersey Governor Mickey Sherrill claimed out-of-state groups are inflaming tensions and called for protesters to bring the temperature down.
16: Well, there's a chance that hunting and fishing could soon be banned in the state of Oregon. Fox's Jeff Manasso has more details.
15: A petition to ban hunting, fishing, and trapping in Oregon currently has 125,000 signatures, exceeding the amount needed to, if verified by the state, potentially go to voters this fall. If passed, the law would criminalize injuring or killing animals, including killing for food. The group People for the Ethical Treatment of Animals pushed the so-called Peace Act petition. Opponents say hunting, fishing, and trapping are not only a way of life, but a crucial part of Oregon's economy that accounts for $1.2 billion in spending every year and supporting thousands of jobs. Jeff Manasso, Fox News.
18: Secretary of State Marco Rubio reiterated the Trump administration's point it didn't have a choice to attack Iran, telling lawmakers in a briefing that it was building up its military capabilities. Fox's Kevin Uriski has a story in Securing America.
21: Securing America.
22: During an appearance Tuesday before the Senate Foreign Relations Committee, Secretary of State Marco Rubio discussed the continuing situation in Iran and why it was so important for the United States to take action to stop Iranian ambition.
23: They were going to build for themselves so many missiles, so many drones, so many conventional weapons, including a navy, that at that point there's nothing you could do about it.
22: The secretary said the buildup was aiming to shield the Iranian nuclear program from any outside interference in order to reach this specific goal.
23: You will not be able to do anything about it. They were seeking that point of immunity.
22: And while Rubio admits nothing is guaranteed when it comes to dealing with the Iranians and securing a peace deal, he adds that the baseline has changed.
23: If it doesn't work out, then obviously we still have a problem with respect to their nuclear ambitions. But what they won't have is the conventional shield to hide behind any longer.
22: Kevin Uretsky, Fox News.
16: KBOR News Time is now 5:13. And welcome back, Captain Dan.
18: Thank you.
16: All right.
18: It was nice sleeping in that one extra day this week, I'll just say. You know, I've been doing morning radio most of my adult life, and it wasn't a problem. But that alarm at 3 o'clock now just kind of startles me.
16: Yes, it does. Coming up, traffic and weather here on 740 KBOR.
0: How did I lose weight? And I did lean right here. I did. I love this stuff. Listen, Brickhouse Nutrition been with me for a long time. So chatting with Miles. I'm up at like 235. True story. I never minded being 235, but you know what minded? 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
16: KVOR news time is now 517 from the traffic center. We're starting to see growing volume on the roadways, but overall still looking good on the interstate, Highway 24 east and west of the city. Highway 94 picking up a little bit there at Mark Scheffel, and Mesa Ridge and South Academy get a little bit busier heading toward Fort Carson. That's traffic.
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31: Lots of cloud cover again with increasing chances for some showers and storms, especially later this afternoon and evening. Temperatures pretty similar to yesterday, mostly in the low to mid 70s. For the KKTV 11 Alert Weather, a meteorologist, Kevin Bloomberg.
16: Currently 50 in Colorado Springs, 55 in Pueblo, 60 in Denver. 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We've got sports coming up with Ryan Kaufman on 740 KVOR.
0: How did I lose weight? And I did. Lean, right here. I did. I love this stuff. Listen, Brickhouse Nutrition been with me for a long time. So chatting with Miles, I'm up at like 235. True story, I never minded being 235, but you know what minded? My knees that were falling apart and my back. I'm like, I don't know what, before I started really lifting, probably about 190. 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
7: 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Those pesky nights just don't go away, do they?
8: A hurdle in back of the goal. Get to it near corner. Cycle out to the slot. Sissons for Hurdle in front. He scores! In the dead slot, Tomas Hurdle. Set up beautifully by Colton Sissons on a cycle. 3:24 left in regulation. 5-4, Vegas.
7: Sports USA on the call. The Hurricanes now feel the pain of the Avalanche as they squander a 2-0 first period lead to drop Game 1 of the Stanley Cup Final to Vegas 5-4. It's the first time a road team has rallied from multiple goals down to win a Stanley Cup Game 1, and it's the 7th come-from-behind victory of the playoffs for the Golden Knights. Avalanche general manager Chris McFarland is leaving the organization to run the Nashville Predators. Joe Sakic will reassume the GM duties for the foreseeable future, according to a team statement. Sakic had that gig when they won the Stanley Cup in 2022. The Broncos like the job Pat Surtain did this season so much, they're giving him a $5 million raise. The team adjusted his contract to give him the bump now, plus he can make another $5 million if he makes the Pro Bowl or All-Pro team in 2027. Surtain was entering the first season of a four-year $96 million extension. Everything is bouncing the Rockies' way lately as TJ Rumfield capped off a 5-run fourth in an 8-2 win over the Angels with a home run that bounced off the head of Angels outfielder Joe Adell and over the fence. The Rockies have now won back-to-back series for the first time this year and will look for their third sweep of the season tonight at 7:38. Also tonight, the NBA Finals tip off in San Antonio between the Spurs and the New York Knicks at 6:30. I'll have more on these stories on Drive Time Sports at 3. For now, I'm Ryan Kaufman, and that's sports on 740 KVOR.
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9: This is the Bloomberg Money Minute. GameStop is winning big on collectibles. Shares of GameStop jumping this morning after the video game retailer reported record quarterly profit driven by pop culture items. GameStop has been looking to sell more items such as Pokemon cards and action figures as consumers increasingly buy video games outside of physical stores. GameStop recently attempted to purchase eBay for $56 billion, but eBay rejected the unsolicited offer. Checking on the market, stocks touched another all-time high yesterday. This morning, futures are heading for a lower open as the U.S. and Iran exchange strikes. S&P futures are down 6 points. Dow futures are falling 175. And the U.S. is proposing a new tariff of at least 10% on imports from 60 trading partners following an investigation into how trading partners handle goods allegedly produced by forced labor. Courtney Dunahoe, Bloomberg Radio.
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32: 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But you're not, not by a long shot. According to a new report by the Pew Research Center, 10% of U.S. adults are caring for a parent over age 65. 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Beyond the sheer numbers, this report, perhaps unsurprisingly, found a major difference in caregiver well-being between men and women. One psychologist we spoke to suggested thinking 5 years in the future and imagining where you are right now. Will you be glad you took something on, or regretful that you didn't? You also need to cut yourself some slack, he said, especially women. Don't try to shoulder all of the burden by yourself. You might need to ask for help before you burn out. You'll be so glad you did. I'm Dr. Sanjay Gupta, helping you live a better life.
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1: KVOR News Time is down 527 from the traffic center. We're starting to see heavier volume on I-25, but so far it's moving at posted speeds. Woodman's picking up Union to I-25. Also, Fountainhead Academy headed westbound toward the MLK. And Mesa Ridge also seeing heavier volume at I-25. That's traffic. KVOR weather from the 11 Alert Team at KKTV. Well, that rain forecast continues today. It'll be cloudy skies with a chance of storm. Some of those could be strong later today and a high of 75. And then for Thursday, more sunshine, maybe a little less rain, hopefully, and a high of 83. Currently, it is 50 in Colorado Springs, 55 in Pueblo, 53 in Callahan. KVOR News Time is now 528.
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1: Good morning. It is 5:30. I'm Sean Martinez in for Jim Arthur along with Captain Dan. Here's what's making news on this Wednesday, June 3rd. A convicted child sex offender is sentenced in court on Tuesday. 42-year-old Stephen Leckenby was arrested in January 2025 for sexual assault on a child and aggravated incest following an extensive investigation into sexual assaults on children by the El Paso County Sheriff's Office. Authorities say allegations dated back to 2012 and involved multiple victims. Leckenby accepted a plea deal for sexual assaults on a child with a pattern of abuse in a position of trust involving a victim under 15 years old. Leckenby was sentenced to 15 years to life with an indeterminate parole term of 20 years to life and was designated a sexually violent predator.
14: The El Paso County Clerk and Recorder's Office gearing up for the upcoming primary election. KKTV 11 Nicole Allen has more.
15: Ahead of the primary election later this month, the El Paso County Clerk and Recorder's Office is testing all its voting system equipment Tuesday. It starts with a test of 3,000 ballots for logic and accuracy. Then, election judges cast ballots, which are processed the same way. Finally, the ballots are hand-counted. The results must be 100% accurate or the election cannot begin.
5: Once we're passed, we get certified by the Secretary of State. We can mail our ballots on Monday, June 8th. So to all eligible voters here in El Paso County, is ballots will be dropping this upcoming Monday on June 8th.
15: While election officials gear up for the primary, there are a few things you can do to prepare too. For starters, updating voter registration on govotecolorado.gov.
5: You want to check to make sure your address is correct, party affiliation, you know, a number of different things on your voter record.
15: Colorado is an open primary state, meaning your affiliation determines which ballot you get. Unaffiliated voters will get both ballots, but can only vote on one for their vote to count. In Colorado Springs, Nicole Ashley, KKTV 11 News.
1: Expect traffic delays in and around Fort Carson as troops are getting ready for training. Soldiers will be traveling to California, leading to an increase in trains carrying military vehicles through Colorado Springs until mid-July. Drivers should expect delays at the B Street and Crest Ridge Avenue Railroad crossing in the Stratmore Hills neighborhood, with closures lasting 1 to 2 hours. Approximately 20 trains will pass through every other day, and drivers are advised to seek alternative routes. The rail operations are essential for maintaining military readiness. The soldiers are heading to the National Training Center in the Mojave Desert to test new communications technology for potential Army-wide use.
14: A man is in custody after allegedly pointing a gun at an individual during an argument, then attempting to run from officers.
16: A man is in custody after police say he pointed a gun at a person during an argument. This happened last week in the area of Monument Street and North Nevada in Colorado Springs. When officers arrived, they say 48-year-old Andre Parks was driving through the intersection when a person crossed in front of his car. They got into an argument, and the victim says Parks pulled out a gun and pointed it at him. Police say they were able to track down the car involved. Officers then tried to arrest Parks along Oswego Street. They say he started running, though, through backyards of multiple homes. With the help of a canine, they did eventually get him cornered between 2 yards, and they do say he surrendered to police.
14: That's Melissa Henry, KKTV 11 News.
1: One person is displaced after a fire erupts at a Colorado Springs home on Tuesday. Firefighters responded to the house fire on Altiza Drive near Powers and Constitution at around 11:45. Fire crews say heavy smoke and flames were coming from the second floor of the home when they arrived. One person inside the home was able to evacuate safely and is being treated for minor burns and smoke inhalation. Investigators are trying to figure out what started that blaze. KBOR News Time is now 5:34. Coming up, we'll check your forecast. We'll also check traffic from the Traffic Center. It's coming up here on 740 KBOR.
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21: A better life with Dr. Sanjay Gupta.
22: Heart disease is still the leading cause of death here in the United States and around the world. But what if there was something you could do earlier in life to reduce the odds of becoming a statistic? Well, here in the United States, tens of millions of adults already take a statin to lower their cholesterol. But new guidance put out by the American College of Cardiology and the American Heart Association now emphasize that treating high cholesterol sooner could significantly reduce a person's lifetime risk of heart attack or stroke. How early are we talking? in your 30s, believe it or not. Of course, you need to talk to your doctor about whether statins are right for you, but you should know that the evidence is really starting to stack up that shows the earlier you get a jump on reducing lifelong exposure to plaque-causing lipids and lipoproteins, the better the odds are going to be for you. Make sure you get your cholesterol checked. That's the first step. I'm Dr. Sanjay Gupta, helping you live a better life.
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1: 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From the traffic center, we're seeing growing volume, but overall things still moving pretty well. We do have backups now starting at Mesa Ridge at I-25, heading into Gate 20 to Fort Carson, as well as at gates along Highway 115 starting to pick up, especially Gate 1. And also Highway 94 backing up slightly over by Mark Scheffel, headed to Peterson or Schriever. That's traffic. KVOR weather from the 11 Alert team at KKTV. Kevin Bloomberg says, kind of rinse and repeat as we the last couple of days we've had. Mostly cloudy skies, chance of showers each day, and of course, highs in the mid-70s. But it looks like we have a break. Possibly tomorrow we'll see more sunshine and scatter storms in the afternoon, high 83. Currently 50 in Colorado Springs, 55 in Pueblo, 50 in Lyman. KVOR News Time is now 5:38. At least one person's dead after an Iranian drone attack in Kuwait's main airport. Fox's Jonathan Savage has the latest.
4: The attack on the Kuwait airport passenger building came as part of back-and-forth attacks between the United States and Iran. The U.S. had fired a missile into the engine room of an oil tanker trying to breach the American blockade and targeted an Iranian military station on Keshem Island in the Strait of Hormuz. Iran says it went after the U.S. Navy's 5th Fleet headquarters in Bahrain. We're told those missiles were intercepted. Meanwhile, two Iranian news agencies report mediated peace negotiations have been paused, claims described by President Trump as false and erroneous. Jonathan Savage, Fox News.
14: Ukraine strikes a major Russian city hours before the start of Vladimir Putin's showcase economic event. Jonathan Savage has more.
4: This will be seen as an attempt to embarrass the Russian president and to show that his country's main cities are vulnerable to attack. Ukrainian drones targeted an oil export terminal and a military site in St. Petersburg, Vladimir Putin's hometown, this on the eve of the city's annual International Economic Forum. For the first time since 2022, a serving U.S. official will attend the so-called Russian Davos. Rodney Mims Cook Jr. is chairman of the U.S. Commission of Fine Arts and oversees President Trump's White House ballroom extension. Jonathan Savage, Fox News.
1: Residents of California, Iowa, and New Jersey cast their votes in primary elections yesterday. Fox's Madeline Rivera has more, starting with the Los Angeles mayor's race, which includes incumbent Democrat Karen Bass and Republican candidate Spencer Pratt.
6: California relies so much on mail-in ballots, which slows down the vote counting process. But Pratt is optimistic he can stay ahead of Rahman to clinch the second spot in the runoff. Meantime, the California gubernatorial race remains too close to call. Democrats Javier Becerra and Tom Steyer and Republican Steve Hilton appear to be leading the pack. The top two vote getters will move on to the general election, regardless of their party. In Iowa, Democrat Josh Turek and Republican Ashley Hinson will face each other in the race to replace retiring Senator Joni Ernst. Democrats are hoping to flip this seat. And in New Jersey's 12th congressional district, Adam Hamowy won the Democratic primary.
14: The general election is coming up November 3rd. Acting U.S. Attorney General Todd Blanche said during a House hearing Tuesday, a controversial compensation fund will end. Fox's Grinnell Scott has more.
7: Blanche told an appropriations subcommittee the nearly $1.8 billion fund would not go forward. But even before that, the committee's ranking Democrat, Rosa DeLauro, said she had her doubts.
23: I am not at all convinced that this administration has given up.
7: Blanche said later to Congresswoman DeLauro, the agreement that led to the fund is an entirely separate matter and will stand.
24: The settlement that the IRS entered into with President Trump and others, his family and his companies.
7: DeLauro said to her, it appears to give the Trump family and business tax immunity. Gernal Scott, Fox News.
1: Excitement is growing about an experimental drug treatment for patients with one of the deadliest and hardest to treat conditions, pancreatic cancer. Fox's Jonathan Siri with this in Atlanta.
25: This for me is hope
3: in a profound way.
8: Dr. Zev Wainberg says his team found daraxonrasib extended the median survival time for patients with advanced pancreatic cancer from 6.5 months to more than 13 months. It works by targeting the KRAS gene. Long considered undruggable targets, KRAS mutations can drive uncontrolled cell growth and are responsible for more than 90% of pancreatic cancer cases, but some other forms of cancer as well. Although the latest clinical trial was done in patients with late-stage pancreatic cancer, researchers want to look at earlier phases of the disease, as well as the potential for new treatment combinations.
1: Some patients reported side effects such as a rash and vomiting, but overall the toxic effects are minimal compared to chemotherapy.
14: Facebook's parent company launches new teen accounts across other apps. Fox's Eben Brown explains in Fox on Tech.
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10: Are you ready to let your teen on social media? Meta would like it. The company behind Instagram introduced teen accounts last October, meant to help prevent teen users from being exposed to inappropriate, risque, or dangerous content. The accounts are for ages 13 and older. Now they will expand to Facebook and Messenger. By default, those accounts won't have access to content deemed unsuitable in feeds and reels. Further, teens won't be able to engage in chatting with other accounts found to be sharing content that would be inappropriate for teens. Meta has been getting outside help to evaluate the effectiveness of teen accounts. It revealed teen accounts in the default setting were exposed to 68% less mature content when compared to teen accounts on other platforms. And if using the more strict, limited content setting, the teens were exposed to 96% less. With Fox on Tech, I'm Eben Brown, Fox News.
1: Republicans protested the Trump administration's anti-weaponization fund by walking out on work to fund border security. Fox's Chad Pergram has more in the Speaker's Lobby.
11: I'm Chad Pergram with the Speaker's Lobby. Senate Republicans were on the precipice of finally addressing the last batch of funding for ICE and the Border Patrol in late May. They had the bill ready to go, which they'd have to muscle through the House and Senate, and then poof. President Trump introduced his anti-weaponization fund. That killed the budget bill, as senators feared that Democrats would either try to load up the bill with amendments to try to curb the fund or define who could qualify for settlements. And if Democrats didn't do it, Republicans would likely do it themselves. That blew up the spending bill, and Republicans seethed after a tense meeting with Acting Attorney General Todd Blanche. Now Republicans are hoping to try again with a spending package after the Justice Department nixed the anti-weaponization fund for good. But many Democrats and some Republicans insist they want legislative guardrails installed to prevent any such fund in the future. Senate Majority Leader John Thune declared that the White House should have consulted with congressional Republicans about the fund ahead of time, and with no deal, Thune sent everyone home for a week and a half. With the Speaker's Lobby, Chad Pergram, Fox News.
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21: A better life with Dr. Sanjay Gupta.
22: Eating a healthy diet is not only good for you physically, it can also keep your brain sharp as you age. According to a new study out of China, people who most closely followed the MIND diet slowed aging in key structures inside their brains by more than 2 years. The MIND diet is a combination of the Mediterranean diet, which we talk a lot about, and the DASH diet, which stands for Dietary Approaches to Stop Hypertension. All three of these diets are similar, but the MIND diet puts more of an emphasis on berries, beans, leafy green vegetables, fish, poultry, whole grains, olive oil, and nuts. You're not going to eat foods with a lot of saturated fat. We're talking cheese, butter, red meat, or anything fried. You really don't have to eat like this 100% of the time. That's the key. Just do the best that you can. I'm Dr. Sanjay Gupta, helping you live a better life.
0: First, always.
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1: KVOR news time is now 5:47 from the traffic center. We're starting to see backups now. Mesa Ridge at I-25 heading into Gate 20 to Fort Carson. Highway 94 at Mark Scheffel going into either Peterson or Schriever. And also starting to see Mark Scheffel pick up at Woodman and also Briargate Parkway at Voyager. That's traffic.
0: From the 11 Alert Team at KKTV, here's Southern Colorado's most accurate forecast on KVOR.
4: Lots of cloud cover again with increasing chances for some showers and storms, especially later this afternoon and evening. Temperatures pretty similar to yesterday, mostly in the low to mid 70s. For the KKTV 11 Alert Weather, a meteorologist, Kevin Bloomberg.
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13: I'm Ryan Kaufman with sports on KVOR. Those pesky nights just don't go away, do they?
15: I hurdle in back of the goal, get to it near corner, cycle out to the slot, Sissons for Hurdle in front. He scores! In the dead slot, Tomas Hurdle! Set up beautifully by Colton Sissons on a cycle. 3:24 left in regulation. 5-4, Vegas.
13: Sports USA on the call. The Hurricanes now feel the pain of the Avalanche as they squander a 2-0 first period lead to drop Game 1 of the Stanley Cup Final to Vegas 5-4. It's the first time a road team has rallied from multiple goals down to win a Stanley Cup Game 1, and it's the 7th come-from-behind victory of the playoffs for the Golden Knights. Avalanche general manager Chris McFarland is leaving the organization to run the Nashville Predators. Joe Sakic will reassume the GM duties for the foreseeable future, according to a team statement. Sakic had that gig when they won the Stanley Cup in 2022. The Broncos like the job Pat Surtain did this season so much, they're giving him a $5 million raise. The team adjusted his contract to give him the bump now, plus he can make another $5 million if he makes the Pro Bowl or All-Pro team in 2027. Surtain was entering the first season of a 4-year, $96 million extension. Everything is bouncing the Rockies' way lately as TJ Rumfield capped off a 5-run fourth in an 8-2 win over the Angels with a home run that bounced off the head of Angels outfielder Joe Adell and over the fence. The Rockies have now won back-to-back series for the first time this year and will look for their third sweep of the season tonight at 7:38. Also tonight, the NBA Finals tip off in San Antonio between the Spurs and the New York Knicks at 6:30. I'll have more on these stories on Drive Time Sports at 3. For now, I'm Ryan Kaufman, and that's sports on 740 KVOR.
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3: This is a Bloomberg Money Minute. GameStop is winning big on collectibles. Shares of GameStop jumping this morning after the video game retailer reported record quarterly profit driven by pop culture items. GameStop has been looking to sell more items such as Pokemon cards and action figures as consumers increasingly buy video games outside of physical stores. GameStop recently attempted to purchase eBay for $56 billion, but eBay rejected the unsolicited offer. Checking on the market, stocks touched another all-time high yesterday. This morning, futures are heading for a lower open as the U.S. and Iran exchange strikes. S&P futures are down 6 points. Dow futures are falling 175. And the U.S. is proposing a new tariff of at least 10% on imports from 60 trading partners following an investigation into how trading partners handle goods allegedly produced by forced labor. Courtney Donahoe, Bloomberg Radio.
4: 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We're seeing a growing volume on I-25, but it's overall moving pretty well. We do still have those backups there at Mesa Ridge at I-25 heading into Fort Carson Gate 20. Milton Probia Powers near the Springs Airport starting to see heavier volume, as well as over off of Meridian at Woodman. That's traffic. KVOR weather from the 11 Alert Team at KKTV. It's going to be a mostly cloudy day once again with the chance of some strong storms and a high of 75. Looks like some of that moisture will start to move out late tonight, and tomorrow we'll see morning sunshine, actually more sunshine, and scattered storms and a high of 83. Currently 50 in Colorado Springs, 55 in Pueblo, 53 in Calhoun. KVOR News Time is now 5:58.
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11: A better life with Dr. Sanjay Gupta.
12: Heart disease is still the leading cause of death here in the United States and around the world. But what if there was something you could do earlier in life to reduce the odds of becoming a statistic? Well, here in the United States, tens of millions of adults already take a statin to lower their cholesterol. But new guidance put out by the American College of Cardiology and the American Heart Association now emphasize that treating high cholesterol sooner could significantly reduce a person's lifetime risk of heart attack or stroke. How early are we talking? In your 30s, believe it or not. Of course, you need to talk to your doctor about whether statins are right for you, but you should know that the evidence is really starting to stack up that shows the earlier you get a jump on reducing lifelong exposure to plaque-causing lipids and lipoproteins, the better the odds are going to be for you. Make sure you get your cholesterol checked. That's the first step. I'm Dr. Sanjay Gupta. Helping you live.

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1: Testing all its voting system equipment Tuesday. It starts with a test of 3,000 ballots for logic and accuracy. Then, election judges cast ballots, which are processed the same way. Finally, the ballots are hand-counted. The results must be 100% accurate or the election cannot begin.
2: Once we're passed, we get certified by the Secretary of State. 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
1: While election officials gear up for the primary, there are a few things you can do to prepare too. 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
2: You want to check to make sure your address is correct, party affiliation, you know, a number of different things on your voter record.
1: Colorado is an open primary state, meaning your affiliation determines which ballot you get. Unaffiliated voters will get both ballots, but can only vote on one for their vote to count. In Colorado Springs, Nicole Ashley, KKTV 11 News.
3: Expect traffic delays in and around Fort Carson as troops are getting ready for training. Soldiers will be traveling to California, leading to an increase in trains carrying military vehicles through Colorado Springs until mid-July. Drivers should expect delays at the B Street and Crest Ridge Avenue Railroad crossings in the Stratmore Hills neighborhood, with closures lasting 1 to 2 hours. Approximately 20 trains will pass through every other day, and drivers are advised to seek alternative routes. The rail operations are essential for maintaining military readiness. The soldiers are heading to the National Training Center in the Mojave Desert to test new communications technology for potential Army-wide use.
4: A man is in custody after allegedly pointing a gun at an individual during an argument, then attempting to run from officers.
5: A man is in custody after police say he pointed a gun at a person during an argument. This happened last week in the area of Monument Street and North Nevada in Colorado Springs. When officers arrived, they say 48-year-old Andre Parks was driving through the intersection when a person crossed in front of his car. They got into an argument, and the victim says Parks pulled out a gun and pointed it at him. Police say they were able to track down the car involved. Officers then tried to arrest Parks along Oswego Street. They say he started running, though, through backyards of multiple homes. With the help of a canine, they did eventually get him cornered between 2 yards, and they do say he surrendered to police.
4: That's Melissa Henry, KKTV 11 News.
3: One person is displaced after a fire erupts in Colorado Springs on Tuesday. Firefighters responded to a house fire on Altiza Drive near Powers and Constitution at around 11:45. Crews saw heavy smoke and flames coming from the second floor of the home when they arrived. One person inside the home was able to evacuate safely, is being treated for minor burns and smoke inhalation. Investigators are trying to figure out what started that blaze. KVOR News Time is now 6:04. Coming up, we'll check your forecast. We'll also check traffic from the Traffic Center here on 740 KVOR.
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5: First crash of the morning. This will be northbound I-25. This will be just north of the Fountain exit, Santa Fe Avenue. Watch for crews on that one. Other than that, everything else in the city is actually looking pretty well. We've got growing volume on Powers. Also picking up, once again, Mesa Ridge at I-25. And South Academy busier from Bradley Road to Highway 115. That's traffic.
8: This report.
5: KVOR weather from the 11 Alert team at KKTV. It's going to be cloudy once again today. We do have a chance of some strong storms this afternoon, a high of 75. Then for tomorrow, Thursday, morning sunshine, less chance of showers, and we'll see highs in the low 80s. Currently 50 in Colorado Springs, 55 in Pueblo. It is 42 in Cripple Creek. 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Iran launching new attacks on Bahrain and Kuwait after a breakdown of Middle East peace talks. Speaking on the New York Post Pod Force One podcast, President Trump claimed Iran's Ayatollah was directly involved in negotiations with the U.S.
9: He is giving approval because that's the way it is, has been for a long, long time. His father and then him, I guess it's a succession. But we seem to be getting along quite well.
5: Iranian State News, meanwhile, says Iran stopped communicating with the mediators in ongoing fighting between Israel and Hezbollah in Lebanon, a claim President Trump called false and erroneous.
10: President Trump confirming reports of a hostile phone call between him and Israeli Prime Minister Benjamin Netanyahu. Speaking to the New York Post Pod Force One podcast, the president stated he urged Netanyahu to halt military operations in southern Lebanon, where the IDF is targeting Hezbollah.
9: I wouldn't say angry. I was a little bit perturbed at his constantly fighting with Lebanon. You know, at some point I said, maybe we got to stop this. We got to stop it.
10: Despite the call, President Trump says he still has a good relationship with Netanyahu, and the two share the goal of preventing Iran from developing a nuclear weapon.
5: Well, Iran launched those strikes to both Kuwait and Bahrain, leaving multiple people injured and at least one person dead. Fox's Trey Yinks from Tel Aviv.
11: CENTCOM released a statement saying that an additional wave of Iranian drones attempting to attack U.S. forces in Kuwait failed to impact intended targets. U.S. Central Command Air Defenses successfully downed multiple drones and ensured no American personnel or assets were harmed. The Iranian attacks were in response to U.S. strikes that targeted Keshem Island in the Persian Gulf, according to the IRGC. CENTCOM confirmed striking an Iranian military ground control station on the island and described the targeting as defensive in nature. Before that, U.S. forces also disabled an unladen oil tanker that was attempting to sail toward an Iranian port in the Persian Gulf.
5: Talks between the U.S. and Iran on a peace deal have made little progress.
10: President Trump plans to attend a rescheduled White House Correspondents' Dinner next month. Fox's Jared Halpin has more from the White House.
3: In an email to the Correspondents' Association members, WHCA President Weijia Zhang says the association will not allow an act of violence to have the last word. Announcing a rescheduled dinner is now set for July 24th, about 3 months after a gunman disrupted the annual event in April. President Trump, in a social media post, confirmed he will attend, as he did in April, writing, "We cannot allow lunatics to change our way of life." Cole Thomas Allen has been charged with the shooting and faces four felonies, including the attempted assassination of President Trump. At the White House, Jared Halpern, Fox News.
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14: Terrorist attacks, plane crashes, fires. National tragedies are hard to explain to young children. We don't want them to fear the world, but to respect its dangers. And that all begins with shielding children from overexposure to tragedy. The goal isn't to hide them in a bubble and shield them from all bad news, but they do need to discover it in doses they can handle, age appropriate. Feelings of safety are key. Children take their emotional cues from their parents, so remain calm. If you're under control, your child will feel safe. They'll also feel safe if the rest of their lives seem normal. So keep as much structure in your child's day as you can. A predictable routine feels safer than a chaotic one. You may be tempted to comfort your child with promises like nothing bad will ever happen again, but that'll backfire. Tragedy will eventually strike again, so don't offer an empty promise that could lead to distrust later. Just remind your children that you love them. That assurance, along with a hug, is usually what they need. Finally, watch their behavior for clues that they're not handling things very well. Young kids don't talk about their feelings. They act them out. Discipline probably is not the answer in this case. They may just need you to remind them that they're safe. The world can be a scary place. We all know that. But there's a lot you can do to ease your children into that reality over time, rather than all at once. For Focus on the Family, I'm Jim Daly.
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5: 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From the traffic center, we're seeing a heavier volume now on I-25 through Colorado Springs, especially if you're coming up from Pueblo up to Colorado Springs, and also starting to see heavier volume on the west side as you're traveling from Manitou to I-25, and they did clear that crash there. I'm sorry, take it back. They still have that crash there, northbound I-25, just north of the Fountain exit there at Santa Fe. That's traffic.
2: From the 11 Alert Team at KKTV, here's Southern Colorado's most accurate forecast on KVOR.
17: Lots of cloud cover again with increasing chances for some showers and storms, especially later this afternoon and evening. Temperatures pretty similar to yesterday, mostly in the low to mid 70s. For the KKTV 11 Alert Weather, I'm meteorologist Kevin Bloomberg.
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20: I'm Ryan Kaufman with Sports on KVOR. Those pesky nights just don't go away, do they?
21: Hurdling back of the goal, get to it near corner, cycle out to the slot, Sissons for Hurdle in front, he scores! In the dead slot, Tomas Hurdle! Set up beautifully by Colton Sissons on a cycle, 3:24 left in regulation, 5-4, Vegas.
20: Sports USA on the call. The Hurricanes now feel the pain of the Avalanche as they squander a 2-0 first period lead to drop Game 1 of the Stanley Cup Final to Vegas 5-4. It's the first time a road team has rallied from multiple goals down to win a Stanley Cup Game 1, and it's the 7th come-from-behind victory of the playoffs for the Golden Knights. Avalanche general manager Chris McFarland is leaving the organization to run the Nashville Predators. Joe Sakic will reassume the GM duties for the foreseeable future, according to a team statement. Sakic had that gig when they won the Stanley Cup in 2022. The Broncos like the job Pat Surtain did this season so much, they're giving him a $5 million raise. The team adjusted his contract to give him the bump now, plus he can make another $5 million if he makes the Pro Bowl or All-Pro team in 2027. Surtain was entering the first season of a four-year $96 million extension. Everything is bouncing the Rockies' way lately as TJ Rumfield capped off a 5-run fourth in an 8-2 win over the Angels with a home run that bounced off the head of Angels outfielder Joe Adell and over the fence. The Rockies have now won back-to-back series for the first time this year and will look for their third sweep of the season tonight at 7:38. Also tonight, the NBA Finals tip off in San Antonio between the Spurs and the New York Knicks at 6:30. I'll have more on these stories on Drive Time Sports at 3. For now, I'm Ryan Kaufman, and that's sports on 740 KVOR.
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18: This is a Bloomberg Money Minute. GameStop is winning big on collectibles. Shares of GameStop jumping this morning after the video game retailer reported record quarterly profit driven by pop culture items. GameStop has been looking to sell more items such as Pokemon cards and action figures as consumers increasingly buy video games outside of physical stores. GameStop recently attempted to purchase eBay for $56 billion, but eBay rejected the unsolicited offer. Checking on the market, stocks touched another all-time high yesterday. This morning, futures are heading for a lower open as the U.S. and Iran exchange strikes. S&P futures are down 6 points. Dow futures are falling 175. And the U.S. is proposing a new tariff of at least 10% on imports from 60 trading partners following an investigation into how trading partners handle goods allegedly produced by forced labor. Courtney Donahoe, Bloomberg Radio.
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5: KVOR News Time is now 627 from the Traffic Center. So that crash there, northbound I-25, just north of the Fountain exit. That's exit 128, blocking the left lane and left shoulder. It looks like it involves a car and a box delivery truck. And we've also got heavier volume on I-25 as you're headed north from South Academy up through the MLK up to Centennial. Southbound lanes picking up around Woodbend. That's traffic. KVOR weather from the 11 Alert Team at KKTV. It's going to be, once again, a cloudy day with a chance of some storms this afternoon. Some of those could be pretty strong, maybe involving some hail. Today, it's high around 75. And then for your Thursday, better chance of sunshine and less rain and scattered storms, though, and high of 83. Currently 51 in Colorado Springs, 55 in Pueblo, 59 in Denver. KVOR News Time is now 628.
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5: Good morning. It is 6:30. I'm Sean Martinez along with Captain Dan in for Jim Arthur. Here's what's making news on this Wednesday, June 3rd. A convicted child sex offender is sentenced in court. 42-year-old Stephen Leckenby was arrested in January 2025 for sexual assault on a child and aggravated incest following an extensive investigation into sexual assaults on children by the El Paso County Sheriff's Office. Authorities say allegations dated back to 2012 and involved multiple victims. Leckenby accepted a plea deal for sexual assault on a child with a pattern of abuse and a position of trust involving a victim under the age of 15. Leckenby was sentenced to 15 years to life with an undetermined parole term of 20 years to life and was designated a sexually violent predator.
3: The El Paso County Clerk and Recorder's Office gearing up for the upcoming primary elections. KKTV's Nicole Ashley has more.
4: Ahead of the primary election later this month, the El Paso County Clerk and Recorder's Office is testing all its voting system equipment Tuesday. It starts with a test of 3,000 ballots for logic and accuracy. Then, election judges cast ballots, which are processed the same way. Finally, the ballots are hand-counted. The results must be 100% accurate or the election cannot begin.
10: Once we're passed, we get certified by the Secretary of State. We can mail our ballots on Monday, June 8th. So to all eligible voters here in El Paso County, is ballots will be dropping this upcoming Monday on June 8th.
4: While election officials gear up for the primary, there are a few things you can do to prepare too. For starters, updating voter registration on govotecolorado.gov.
10: You want to check to make sure your address is correct, party affiliation, you know, a number of different things on your voter record.
4: Colorado is an open primary state, meaning your affiliation determines which ballot you get. Unaffiliated voters will get both ballots, but can only vote on one for their vote to count. In Colorado Springs, Nicole Ashley, KKTV 11 News.
5: Expect traffic delays in and around Fort Carson as troops are getting ready for training. Soldiers will be traveling to California, leading to an increase in trains carrying military vehicles through Colorado Springs until mid-July. Drivers should expect delays at the B Street and Crest Ridge Avenue Railroad crossing in the Stratmore Hills neighborhood, with closures lasting 1 to 2 hours. Approximately 20 trains will pass through every other day, and drivers are advised to seek alternative routes. The rail operations are essential for maintaining military readiness. The soldiers are heading to the National Training Center in the Mojave Desert to test new communications technology for potential Army-wide use.
3: A man is in custody after allegedly pointing a gun at an individual during an argument. Then he attempted to run from officers.
12: A man is in custody after police say he pointed a gun at a person during an argument. This happened last week in the area of Monument Street and North Nevada in Colorado Springs. When officers arrived, they say 48-year-old Andre Parks was driving through the intersection when a person crossed in front of his car. They got into an argument, and the victim says Parks pulled out a gun and pointed it at him. Police say they were able to track down the car involved. Officers then tried to arrest Parks along Oswego Street. They say he started running, though, through backyards of multiple homes. With the help of a canine, they did eventually get him cornered between 2 yards, and they do say he surrendered to police.
3: Melissa Henry, KKTV 11 News.
5: One person is displaced after a fire erupts at a Colorado Springs home Tuesday. Firefighters responded to the house fire on Altiza Drive near Powers and Constitution at around 11:45. Fire crews say heavy smoke and flames were coming from the second floor of the home when they arrived. One person inside the home was able to evacuate safely and is being treated for minor burns and smoke inhalation. Investigators are still trying to figure out what started that blaze. KVOR News Time is now 6:34. Coming up, traffic and weather. So coming up here on 740 KVOR.
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5: KVOR News Time is now 6:37 from the traffic center. We're starting to see heavier volume on I-25 through Colorado Springs. Still have that crash there. Northbound I-25, this will be just north of the Fountain exit. It's blocking the left lane involving a truck and a car there. And also starting to see heavier volume over off of Powers at InterQuest. Also Woodman Road from Tutt over to the interstate. That's traffic. KVOR weather from the 11 Alert Team at KKTV. It'll be a cloudy day once again with a chance of some storms. Some of those could be strong later this afternoon, a high of 75. And then for your Thursday, it'll be a little more sun with less clouds and scattered storms in the afternoon and a high of 83. Currently 51 in Colorado Springs, 54 in Pueblo, 59 in Denver. KVOR News Time is now 6:38. Iran fires on its neighbors, damaging an international airport while the U.S. strikes back. Fox's Jonathan Savage has the details.
15: Kuwait's defense ministry says several drones targeted its airport's passenger building, causing damage and injuries. Commercial flights were suspended. Meanwhile, Bahrain intercepted incoming Iranian missiles. Iran's Revolutionary Guard says they were aimed at the headquarters of the United States Navy's Fifth Fleet. This purportedly a response to the U.S. firing a missile into the engine room of an oil tanker that was trying to reach Iran despite the American blockade. Two Iranian news agencies report mediated peace negotiations have been paused, claims described by President Trump as false and erroneous. Jonathan Savage, Fox News.
3: A Senate Appropriations Subcommittee has heard testimony from the Homeland Security Secretary as Democrats focus most of their questions on ICE. Fox's Jessica Rosenthal has more.
16: Connecticut Democratic Senator Chris Murphy said a Republican-appointed judge had accused ICE in Minnesota of ignoring orders and deadlines. He asked Homeland Security Secretary Mark Wayne Mullen to commit to following judges' orders.
17: If we didn't think courts were politicized,
2: then I would probably be able to answer that. But we see courts over and over again that use their bench for their political opinion.
16: Murphy said it sounded like Mullen was saying they would pick and choose which court rules to follow.
2: Don't put words in my mouth.
8: What are you saying then?
2: What I'm saying is we'll enforce the law and we're never going to break the Constitution.
16: Mullen said one of his biggest concerns was what multiple shutdowns had done to morale in the agency, that they've lost 8% of the DHS workforce in recent months. Jessica Rosenthal, Fox News.
5: Michigan Congressman Bill Huizenga is introducing a Deport the Terrorist Act, which would revoke citizenship of naturalized U.S. citizens who are convicted of terrorism-related offenses. Huizenga on Fox and Friends First talks about the idea behind the bill.
14: If you are not just charged but convicted of terrorism, why in the world would we allow you to retain the right, that privilege of that you have just been given to become a U.S. citizen? Why would we allow you to continue to do that? So this makes a whole lot of sense to me.
5: It would also direct the Department of Homeland Security to prioritize these deportations.
3: Another quiet night outside the Delaney Hall ICE Detention Center in Newark, New Jersey, as state and local officials plan to take legal action against the facility. Fox's C.B. Cotton reporting.
17: Newark, New Jersey has lifted the curfew around Delaney Hall, and overnight the barricades that kept protesters a half mile away came down too, meaning a crowd was able to protest closer to the facility. Things remain calm, marking the second uneventful night, but last week, chaos, video capturing violent clashes and street fires outside the detention center. It all began Memorial Day weekend over allegations of poor conditions at the facility. Yesterday, Newark Mayor Ross Baraka announced the city is expanding its lawsuit against the private group that operates Delaney Hall.
3: The state also filing a lawsuit arguing the state health inspectors have been blocked from entering. Protesters argue a large number of detainees are being held in inhumane condition. Acting Attorney General Todd Blanche has denied allegations against the facility.
5: There's a chance that hunting and fishing could soon be banned in the state of Oregon. Fox's Jeff Manasso has details.
18: A petition to ban hunting, fishing, and trapping in Oregon currently has 125,000 signatures, exceeding the amount needed to, if verified by the state, potentially go to voters this fall. If passed, the law would criminalize injuring or killing animals, including killing for food. The group People for the Ethical Treatment of Animals pushed the so-called Peace Act petition. Opponents say hunting, fishing, and trapping are not only a way of life, but a crucial part of Oregon's economy that accounts for $1.2 billion in spending every year and supporting thousands of jobs. Jeff Manasso, Fox News.
3: Secretary of State Marco Rubio reiterated the Trump administration's point it didn't have a choice to attack Iran, telling lawmakers in a briefing it was building up its military capabilities. Fox's Kevin Uritsky has a story in Securing America.
19: Securing America.
20: During an appearance Tuesday before the Senate Foreign Relations Committee, Secretary of State Marco Rubio discussed the continuing situation in Iran and why it was so important for the United States to take action to stop Iranian ambition.
21: They were going to build for themselves so many missiles, so many drones, so many conventional weapons, including a navy, that at that point there's nothing you could do about it.
20: The secretary said the buildup was aiming to shield the Iranian nuclear program from any outside interference in order to reach this specific goal.
21: You will not be able to do anything about it. They were seeking that point of immunity.
20: And while Rubio admits nothing is guaranteed when it comes to dealing with the Iranians and securing a peace deal, he adds that the baseline has changed.
21: If it doesn't work out, then obviously we still have a problem with respect to their nuclear ambitions. But what they won't have is the conventional shield to hide behind any longer.
20: Kevin Uretsky, Fox News.
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0: Here we go with your all-natural prescription for pain, starting with watching a psychological thriller. The tension from watching a psychological thriller floods your body with natural analgesics, and that, according to research from Harvard, triggers an increase in the production of the pain-killing chemical oxytocin, cutting pain as effectively as morphine. And then peanut butter cups, like those dark chocolate ones from Trader Joe's. According to the Global Journal of Health Science, chocolate and peanut butter reduce pain because they both contain magnesium, which calms overactive nerve receptors. One more all-natural painkiller, a heavy quilt or a blanket. A study from UC San Diego showing the extra weight from a heavy quilt applies gentle pressure to the whole body. That leads to an overall relaxation that reduces aches and pains by a full 30%. I'm John Tesh with today's Intelligence for Your Life Minute.
5: 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Yeah, those. Now I have a reason to actually start eating those Trader Joe peanut butter cups.
3: Ah.
5: It's going to make me feel much better.
3: I got to tell you, it's dangerous going in there for me, all those great little snack foods and things. And I don't know how they taste, but you walk by the frozen food aisle there, everything looks great.
5: Ugh. Yeah, I guess it sure does. KVOR News Time is now 6:47 from the traffic center. We're starting to see heavier volume on I-25 through Colorado Springs. Still that crash down there near Fountain, blocking the left lane there. Should have that out of your way here in just a few moments. Everything else, though, building but moving. That's traffic.
25: From the 11 Alert Team at KKTV, here's Southern Colorado's most accurate forecast on KVOR.
22: Lots of cloud cover again with increasing chances for some showers and storms, especially later this afternoon and evening. Temperatures pretty similar to yesterday, mostly in the low to mid 70s. With the KKTV 11 Alert Weather, I'm meteorologist Kevin Bloomberg.
5: In Colorado Springs, 55 in Pueblo. 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
12: Sports on KVOR. Those pesky nights just don't go away, do they?
13: Hurdling back of the goal, get to it near corner, cycle out to the slot. Sissons for Hurdle in front. He scores! In the dead slot, Tomas Hurdle! Set up beautifully by Colton Sissons on a cycle. 3:24 left in regulation. 5-4 Vegas.
12: Sports USA on the call. The Hurricanes now feel the pain of the Avalanche as they squander a 2-0 first period lead to drop Game 1 of the Stanley Cup Final to Vegas 5-4. It's the first time a road team has rallied from multiple goals down to win a Stanley Cup Game 1, and it's the 7th come-from-behind victory of the playoffs for the Golden Knights. Avalanche general manager Chris McFarland is leaving the organization to run the Nashville Predators. Joe Sakic will reassume the GM duties for the foreseeable future, according to a team statement. Sakic had that gig when they won the Stanley Cup in 2022. The Broncos like the job Pat Surtain did this season so much, they're giving him a $5 million raise. The team adjusted his contract to give him the bump now, plus he can make another $5 million if he makes the Pro Bowl or All-Pro team in 2027. Surtain was entering the first season of a four-year $96 million extension. Everything is bouncing the Rockies' way lately as TJ Rumfield capped off a five-run fourth in an 8-2 win over the Angels with a home run that bounced off the head of Angels outfielder Joe Adell and over the fence. The Rockies have now won back-to-back series for the first time this year and will look for their third sweep of the season tonight at 7:38. Also tonight, the NBA Finals tip off in San Antonio between the Spurs and the New York Knicks at 6:30. I'll have more on these stories on Drive Time Sports at 3. For now, I'm Ryan Kaufman, and that's sports on 740 KVOR.
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18: This is a Bloomberg Money Minute. GameStop is winning big on collectibles. Shares of GameStop jumping this morning after the video game retailer reported record quarterly profit driven by pop culture items. GameStop has been looking to sell more items such as Pokemon cards and action figures as consumers increasingly buy video games outside of physical stores. GameStop recently attempted to purchase eBay for $56 billion, but eBay rejected the unsolicited offer. Checking on the market, stocks touched another all-time high yesterday. This morning, futures are heading for a lower open as the U.S. and Iran exchange strikes. S&P futures are down 6 points. Dow futures are falling 175. And the U.S. is proposing a new tariff of at least 10% on imports from 60 trading partners following an investigation into how trading partners handle goods allegedly produced by forced labor. Courtney Donahoe, Bloomberg Radio.
5: KVOR News Time is now 6:57. From the traffic center, we've got a crash northbound I-25 just north of the Fountain exit. That's exit 128 involving a car and a box truck. It's blocking the left lane. We also have a vehicle fire. This will be northbound I-25 between County Line and the Greenland exit as you go over Monument Hill. And that is blocking the right lane. And we've got heavier volume on I-25 here in the city, northbound from South Academy up through to, it looks like, the Motor City Curve. Southbound lanes building from Briargate down to Guard of the Gods. That's traffic. KVOR weather from the 11 Alert Team at KKTV. Mostly cloudy with strong storms possible this afternoon. High of 75. Thursday, more sunshine, less clouds, but still have a chance of scattered storms. Warmer, though, high of 83. Currently 50 in Colorado Springs, 55 in Pueblo, 53 in Calhoun. KVOR News Time is now 6:58.
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5: Good morning. It is 7 o'clock. I'm Sean Martinez along with Captain Dan in for Jim Arthur. Here's what's making news on this Wednesday, June 3rd. A convicted child sex offender sentenced in court on Tuesday. 42-year-old Stephen Leckenby was arrested in January 2025 for sexual assault on a child and aggravated incest following an extensive investigation into sexual assaults on children by the El Paso County Sheriff's Office. Authorities say allegations dated back to 2012 and involved multiple victims. Leckenby was had accepted a plea deal for sexual assault on a child with a pattern of abuse in a position of trust.

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2: Colorado is an open primary state, meaning your affiliation determines which ballot you get. Unaffiliated voters will get both ballots, but can only vote on one for their vote to count. In Colorado Springs, Nicole Ashley, KKTV 11 News.
3: Expect traffic delays in and around Fort Carson as troops are getting ready for training. Soldiers will be traveling to California, leading to an increase in trains carrying military vehicles through Colorado Springs until mid-July. Drivers should expect delays at the B Street and Crest Ridge View or Avenue Royal Road crossing in the Stratmore Hills neighborhood, with closures lasting about 1 to 2 hours. Approximately 20 trains will pass through every other day, and drivers are advised to seek alternative routes. The rail operations are essential for maintaining military readiness. The soldiers are heading to the National Training Center in the Mojave Desert to test new communications technology for potential Army-wide use.
4: A man is in custody after allegedly pointing a gun at an individual during an argument, then attempting to flee the scene.
5: A man is in custody after police say he pointed a gun at a person during an argument. This happened last week in the area of Monument Street and North Nevada in Colorado Springs. When officers arrived, they say 48-year-old Andre Parks was driving through the intersection when a person crossed in front of his car. They got into an argument, and the victim says Parks pulled out a gun and pointed it at him. Police say they were able to track down the car involved. Officers then tried to arrest Parks along Oswego Street. They say he started running, though, through backyards of multiple homes. With the help of a canine, they did eventually get him cornered between 2 yards, and they do say he surrendered to police.
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3: 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Coming up, we'll check your forecast. We'll also check traffic from the Traffic Center. It's coming up here on 740 KVOR.
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2: KVOR News Time is now 7:07 from the Traffic Center. That vehicle fire, this will be northbound I-25 between County Line Road and the Greenland exit up in Douglas County. It's blocking two right lanes of that. Final clearing of a crash from earlier, northbound I-25 near the Fountain exit. That's just north of there. Looks like traffic is getting by there. Okay, no problems there. We do have heavier volume on Fountain Boulevard from Powers to Academy and Highway 2494 backing up there at Mark Sheffield. That's traffic.
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2: KVOR weather from the 11 Alert team at KKTV. Kevin Blueberg says we're going to see cloudy skies later with a chance of some strong storms and a high of 75. And then for your Thursday, more sunshine, less clouds, and a chance of scattered storms and a high of 83. Currently 50 in Colorado Springs, 55 in Pueblo. It is 42 in Cripple Creek. 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
9: Captain Dan's Notebook.
10: Okay. Yay.
2: A little different there. All right.
10: get the party hats on.
2: All right. Captain Dan, welcome back from yesterday's little absence there. We missed you. We missed your notebook. What do you got going this morning?
10: Well, we start off on a sad note. Peeble Bryson, the voice behind Disney songs like A Whole New World and Beauty and the Beast, died yesterday, was 75. Eight-time Grammy nominee. His career spanned more than five decades and over 20 studio albums.
2: Yeah.
10: So according to the family, he died yesterday after suffering his stroke. What a great career.
2: Yeah, he had, he had songs that are just legendary.
10: Yeah, yeah. Pardon the expression, make-out songs from a different era, okay?
2: That's true.
10: How about this? Did you see the news yesterday? Scott Pelley, fired by CBS News. Apparently, he interrupted the new executive producer's introduction remarks to the 60-minute crew.
2: Yeah.
10: And basically just got in there and said the new editor-in-chief, Barry Weiss's, leadership was murdering the show.
2: Go ahead.
10: Later that day, he got his walking papers.
2: Well, so I don't know. One thing that I learned in life is you don't go and you know, talk smack about your boss before you even really get a chance to get to know him.
10: Yeah. And the guy wasn't even in the room.
2: Yeah.
10: So I think this has been brewing for a while.
2: Yeah, I have a feeling he was kind of looking at getting out.
10: Well, what, two, three other reporters have left. One of the few that remains is Leslie Stahl, and she's been at CBS since I was a kid, and I was born shortly after the Earth cooled. Wow. So it begs the question, could she well be an advanced AI robot?
2: Ooh,
10: just think of that. Yeah. Should you? The big question is the stopwatch ticking its final seconds for 60 minutes?
2: Well, I don't think it's the end yet, but I know there's going to be some big changes. And even the 60-minute clock itself, I mean, think about this. Everything's digital now. So.
10: Well, that's true.
3: Kids can't even read a clock anymore.
10: I know it. I mean, a highlight for me were to see how big Andy Rooney's eyebrows were, you know?
2: Yeah, that's true.
10: How about this? The initial public offering for SpaceX could make Elon Musk the world's first trillionaire.
2: Wow. Yeah, that's amazing. Of course, I know people are buying into SpaceX. I mean, and they've had great success over the past several years.
10: His fortune now stands roughly at $970 billion, mostly in stocks. This is according to the Wall Street Journal. Accumulating that amount over his career averages out to about $992 a second, or $3.6 million an hour.
2: Wow.
10: Think of the things he could buy. Millions of houses, thousands of jets, every NFL and NBA team. Pretty staggering.
2: It is. I mean, but, you know, he's driven to be successful, and so far he's done that.
10: Yeah, amazing career there. Country music star Garth Brooks, considering sale of his catalog, eyeing roughly $2 billion for the rights to his songs and recording. Brooks recently notched 200 million albums sold, according to the recording industry, surpassed the Beatles for most units sold in U.S. history. How do they measure that now? It used to be by albums or 45. Is it listens on
2: downloads. Streaming.
10: Yeah. Streaming?
2: Downloads, right.
10: Okay.
2: Garth is amongst the ones that are trending. You know, a lot of these big artists have sold their music catalogs, and some are buying them back. Like Taylor Swift just bought hers back. But, it's amazing on the money, kind of money these people are making.
10: The Beatles, and they've gone through that same process as well. Let's see here. He's the only artist to ever have 10 albums certified diamond, meaning they hit 10 million in sales.
2: Yeah, it's amazing. He's had a great career. And he's only doing one show this year. He's doing a show in Milwaukee, Wisconsin, this next 2 weeks.
3: You're flying out?
2: I'm not flying out this one.
10: Flying out. Well, on his private jet.
2: Yes.
10: Yeah.
3: I asked if he was flying out.
10: Oh, okay. Yeah, okay. Yeah. So today I got up early. I brought a ham sandwich to the studio.
2: Okay.
10: And I see this, one extra serving of processed meat a day linked to higher cancer risk.
2: Oh.
10: It says just one extra slice of ham sandwich, per day linked to a 9% risk of stomach cancer. This is according to a European study.
2: Okay, well, there goes my lunch.
10: And we've got this running joke between me and my brother-in-law, Matt, about they'll invite us over, and I go, just make hot dogs. We're there for the company. So that's been the running joke. Well, new study shows those who ate the highest amount of unprocessed food, such as hot dogs, have a 58% higher risk of later developing dementia.
2: Okay.
10: Thank you. All my favorite food.
2: Yeah, there goes the pizza with the sausage on it.
10: Well, I know it. Come on. Yeah.
3: You've killed my barbecue, too.
2: Yeah, we got 4th of July coming, so there that goes.
10: Okay, we're talking hot dogs, right?
3: Mm-hmm. Yeah.
10: You boil or barbecue, or put them on the grill?
3: Oh, you got to put them on the grill.
2: It depends.
3: You need the marks.
2: It depends. On a good old chili dog, you got to have, you know, the boiled kind.
10: That's right.
2: But then, you know, when you have one, like the onions and all the fixings, it's definitely grilled.
10: See, I used to stop at 7-Eleven, fill up the thermos before the show in the morning. Uh-huh. They'd always roll a hot dog for me and start a fresh pot of coffee.
2: So they knew you very well at that place.
10: Nothing says onions and relish and hot dogs for breakfast, you know?
2: That's the diet of a radio person. You should see
10: right.
2: Jim Arthur's.
10: That's right.
2: All right. Thanks for Captain Dan's notebook this morning. Things are moving on the roadways. We do have heavier volume on Woodman Road at I-25 as you're heading toward the interstate. And also we've got backups over off of Mesa Ridge at I-25. They have cleared that crash there in the Fountain area, northbound I-25 as you get to the north of the Fountain exit. But still have that truck fire, and this will be on I-25 just north of County Line. That's blocking the right lane. That's traffic.
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12: Well, lots of cloud cover again with increasing chances for some showers and storms, especially later this afternoon and evening. Temperatures pretty similar to yesterday, mostly in the low to mid 70s. With the KKTV 11 Alert Weather, I'm meteorologist Kevin Bloomberg.
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13: I'm Ryan Kaufman with sports on KVOR. Those pesky nights just don't go away, do they?
14: Hurdling back of the goal, get to it near corner, cycle out to the slot, Sissons for Hurdle in front, he scores! In the dead slot, Tomas Hurdle! Set up beautifully by Colton Sissons on a cycle, 3:24 left in regulation, 5-4, Vegas!
13: Sports USA on the call. The Hurricanes now feel the pain of the Avalanche as they squander a 2-0 first period lead to drop Game 1 of the Stanley Cup Final to Vegas 5-4. It's the first time a road team has rallied from multiple goals down to win a Stanley Cup Game 1, and it's the 7th come-from-behind victory of the playoffs for the Golden Knights. Avalanche general manager Chris McFarland is leaving the organization to run the Nashville Predators. Joe Sakic will reassume the GM duties for the foreseeable future, according to a team statement. Sakic had that gig when they won the Stanley Cup in 2022. The Broncos like the job Pat Surtain did this season so much, they're giving him a $5 million raise. The team adjusted his contract to give him the bump now, plus he can make another $5 million if he makes the Pro Bowl or All-Pro team in 2027. Surtain was entering the first season of a four-year, $96 million extension. Everything is bouncing the Rockies' way lately as TJ Rumfield capped off a five-run fourth in an 8-2 win over the Angels with a home run that bounced off the head of Angels outfielder Joe Adell and over the fence. The Rockies have now won back-to-back series for the first time this year and will look for their third sweep of the season tonight at 7:38. Also tonight, the NBA Finals tip off in San Antonio between the Spurs and the New York Knicks at 6:30. I'll have more on these stories on Drive Time Sports at 3. For now, I'm Ryan Kaufman, and that's sports on 740 KVOR.
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11: This is a Bloomberg Money Minute. GameStop is winning big on collectibles. Shares of GameStop jumping this morning after the video game retailer reported record quarterly profit driven by pop culture items. GameStop has been looking to sell more items such as Pokemon cards and action figures as consumers increasingly buy video games outside of physical stores. GameStop recently attempted to purchase eBay for $56 billion, but eBay rejected the unsolicited offer. Checking on the market, stocks touched another all-time high yesterday. This morning, futures are heading for a lower open as the U.S. and Iran exchange strikes. S&P futures are down 6 points. Dow futures are falling 175. And the U.S. is proposing a new tariff of at least 10% on imports from 60 trading partners following an investigation into how trading partners handle goods allegedly produced by forced labor. Courtney Donahoe, Bloomberg Radio.
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18: You ever wake up in the middle of the night or maybe first thing in the morning and notice drool on your pillow? Unless you're sleeping next to someone who hasn't already seen all your good, bad, and ugly, it's probably not that big a deal and not anything to worry about unless it's something that just started happening recently. When people drool at night, it's often because of a stuffy nose, acid reflux, or being a mouth breather. People who sleep on their stomach or side are more likely to drool than someone who sleeps on their back. But in some cases, drooling at night can be a warning sign of something more serious, like dental issues, sleep apnea, or even early symptoms of Parkinson's disease. If you're at all concerned about this, the best place to start is with an ENT doctor, an ears, nose, and throat doctor. They can recommend a sleep study to possibly get some answers. I'm Dr. Sanjay Gupta, helping you live a better life.
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2: We have the crash there at northbound I-25. This will be just north of the Fountain exit. Also, we've got the truck fire there, northbound I-25. This will be just north of County Line. It is out. They're just trying to get that all cleared up. And we got heavier volume over off of Powers from Platt down to Bradley. That's traffic.
20: This report.
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18: Recent survey conducted by Common Sense Media found one-third of teenagers prefer AI companions over humans for serious conversations. There's a term for that, social offloading. And experts we talked to warned that this habit could be stunting emotional growth, leaving an already isolated generation who came of age during the pandemic even less prepared for the messiness of human interaction. Sure, AI can help you polish whatever it is you're looking to say, but that's not very human, right? It's the messiness that makes our interactions with each other so real. It's also what makes them so validating, help us to develop our confidence, our voice, our deep bonds with each other. Psychiatrists we talked to encouraged turning to family or friends when you're struggling to express yourself. They are keen to help. I'm Dr. Sanjay Gupta, helping you live a better life.
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14: 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And there's perhaps no movement more fundamental than walking. It reinforces the alignment, stability, and coordinated muscle activation that supports how your body moves, whether you're doing strenuous exercise or simply going about your daily life. This is according to Dana Santis, a strength and conditioning specialist. Even though you walk every day, Dana does say you can make small adjustments to immediately improve your walking mechanics. So, keep your rib cage stacked over your pelvis. 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Allow your arms to swing

0: 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Keep your gaze forward, your jaw relaxed, and then just breathe in through your nose and out through your mouth. I'm Dr. Sanjay Gupta, helping you live a better life.
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4: Lots of cloud cover again with increasing chances for some showers and storms, especially later this afternoon and evening. Temperatures pretty similar to yesterday, mostly in the low to mid 70s. For the KKTV 11 Alert Weather, the meteorologist, Kevin Bloomberg.
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9: Recent survey conducted by Common Sense Media found one-third of teenagers prefer AI companions over humans for serious conversations. There's a term for that. Social offloading. And experts we talked to warned that this habit could be stunting emotional growth, leaving an already isolated generation who came of age during the pandemic even less prepared for the messiness of human interaction. Sure, AI can help you polish whatever it is you're looking to say, but that's not very human, right? It's the messiness that makes our interactions with each other so real. It's also what makes them so validating, help us to develop our confidence, our voice, our deep bonds with each other. Psychiatrists we talked to encouraged turning to family or friends when you're struggling to express yourself. They are keen to help. I'm Dr. Sanjay Gupta, helping you live a better life.
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12: I'm Ryan Kaufman with Sports on KVOR. Those pesky nights just don't go away, do they?
13: Hurdling back of the goal, get to it near corner, cycle out to the slot, Sissons for Hurdle in front, he scores! In the dead slot, Tomas Hurdle! Set up beautifully by Colton Sissons on a cycle, 3:24 left in regulation, 5-4, Vegas!
12: Sports USA on the call. The Hurricanes now feel the pain of the Avalanche as they squander a 2-0 first period lead to drop Game 1 of the Stanley Cup Final to Vegas 5-4. It's the first time a road team has rallied from multiple goals down to win a Stanley Cup Game 1, and it's the 7th come-from-behind victory of the playoffs for the Golden Knights. Avalanche general manager Chris McFarland is leaving the organization to run the Nashville Predators. Joe Sakic will reassume the GM duties for the foreseeable future, according to a team statement. Sakic had that gig when they won the Stanley Cup in 2022. The Broncos like the job Pat Surtain did this season so much, they're giving him a $5 million raise. The team adjusted his contract to give him the bump now, plus he can make another $5 million if he makes the Pro Bowl or All-Pro team in 2027. Surtain was entering the first season of a four-year $96 million extension. Everything is bouncing the Rockies' way lately as TJ Rumfield capped off a 5-run fourth in an 8-2 win over the Angels with a home run that bounced off the head of Angels outfielder Joe Adell and over the fence. The Rockies have now won back-to-back series for the first time this year and will look for their third sweep of the season tonight at 7:38. Also tonight, the NBA Finals tip off in San Antonio between the Spurs and the New York Knicks at 6:30. We'll have more on these stories on Drive Time Sports at 3. For now, I'm Ryan Kaufman, and that's sports on 740 KVOR.
5: right now.
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9: You ever wake up in the middle of the night or maybe first thing in the morning and notice drool on your pillow? Unless you're sleeping next to someone who hasn't already seen all your good, bad, and ugly, it's probably not that big a deal and not anything to worry about unless it's something that just started happening recently. When people drool at night, it's often because of a stuffy nose, acid reflux, or being a mouth breather. People who sleep on their stomach or side are more likely to drool than someone who sleeps on their back. But in some cases, drooling at night can be a warning sign of something more serious, like dental issues, sleep apnea, or even early symptoms of Parkinson's disease. If you're at all concerned about this, the best place to start is with an ENT doctor, an ears, nose, and throat doctor. They can recommend a sleep study to possibly get some answers. I'm Dr. Sanjay Gupta, helping you live a better life.
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16: This is a Bloomberg Money Minute. GameStop is winning big on collectibles. Shares of GameStop jumping this morning after the video game retailer reported record quarterly profit driven by pop culture items. GameStop has been looking to sell more items such as Pokemon cards and action figures as consumers increasingly buy video games outside of physical stores. GameStop recently attempted to purchase eBay for $56 billion, but eBay rejected the unsolicited offer. Checking on the market, stocks touched another all-time high yesterday. This morning, futures are heading for a lower open as the U.S. and Iran exchange strikes. S&P futures are down 6 points. Dow futures are falling 175. And the U.S. is proposing a new tariff of at least 10% on imports from 60 trading partners following an investigation into how trading partners handle goods allegedly produced by forced labor. Courtney Donahoe, Bloomberg Radio.
5: KVOR News Time is now 7:57. 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We clean drains, not bank accounts. Well, it looks like they've cleared those crashes from earlier in that fire up in Douglas County. We do have heavier volume, though. I-25 is your traveling southbound around Woodman down to Guard of the Gods. Northbound lanes heavier around the Motor City Curve up through to Centennial. And heavy volume over off of Powers at Dublin. That's traffic.
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5: KVOR weather from the 11 Alert team at KKTV. Well, Kevin Bloomberg says it'll be a cloudy day today. We do have a chance of some showers and thunderstorms. Some of those could be strong in some areas, high around 75. Currently 55 in the Springs, 58 in Pueblo. It is 61 in Canyon City. 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Coming up after Dr. Sanjay Gupta and the news, it's the Richard Randall Show. And Captain Dan, thanks for coming in this morning.
17: Thank you, gentlemen. We'll talk in the morning.
5: That's correct. Again, all that's coming up here on 740 KVOR.
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9: Heart disease is still the leading cause of death here in the United States and around the world. But what if there was something you could do earlier in life to reduce the odds of becoming a statistic? Well, here in the United States, tens of millions of adults already take a statin to lower their cholesterol. But new guidance put out by the American College of Cardiology and the American Heart Association now emphasize that treating high cholesterol sooner could significantly reduce a person's lifetime risk of heart attack or stroke. How early are we talking? In your 30s, believe it or not. Of course, you need to talk to your doctor about whether statins are right for you, but you should know that the evidence is really starting to stack up that shows the earlier you get a jump on reducing lifelong exposure to plaque-causing lipids and lipoproteins, the better the odds are going to be for you. Make sure you get your cholesterol checked. That's the first step. I'm Dr. Sanjay Gupta, helping you live a better life.
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5: I'm Sean Martinez with your KVOR News Update. A convicted child sex offender is sentenced in court on Tuesday. 42-year-old Stephen Leckenby was arrested in January 2025 for sexual assault on a child and aggravated incest following an extensive investigation into sexual assaults on children by the El Paso County Sheriff's Office. Authorities say allegations dated back to 2012 and involved multiple victims. Leckenby accepted a plea deal for sexual assault on a child with a pattern of abuse in a position of trust involving a victim under 15 years old. Leckenby was sentenced to 15 years to life for an indeterminate parole term of 20 years to life and was designated a sexually violent predator. El Paso County Clerk and Recorder's Office gearing up for the primary election later this year.
24: So to all eligible voters here in El Paso County, is ballots will be dropping this upcoming Monday on June 8th.
25: While election officials gear up for the primary, there are a few things you can do to prepare too. For starters, updating voter registration on govotecolorado.gov.
24: You want to check to make sure your address is correct, party affiliation, you know, a number of different things on your voter record.
25: Colorado is an open primary state, meaning your affiliation determines which ballot you get. Unaffiliated voters will get both ballots, but can only vote on one for their vote to count.

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13: I-25 still in good shape through Colorado Springs. Building volume from Woodman down to Guard of the Gods. Northbound lanes, heavier volume around Fillmore to Guard of the Gods. It looks like Platt's backing up at Murray and Highway 94 at Mark Scheffel. I'm Shel Martinez. It's traffic.
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17: Pretty straightforward here today. We're going to talk about the big debate last night. Richard, their competition, first of all, they're television, and they're not even affiliated the same way you guys are, so why are you doing that? Because it's the only one that will have all three. And I suppose you could have said, well, they didn't have Greg Lopez. Yeah, well, he's conservative, but he's no longer a Republican, so I'm not sure what you do with some of this. But so far as I can see, this will be the only time those three people are standing on a stage for a debate or a moderated conversation, whatever. So I'll give you my thoughts on that. I'm assuming, honestly, for a lot of you, you'll be getting my thoughts, and that'll be about it, because I've talked with, 20 people probably, by text and personal conversations. Do you know, not a single one of the 20 people I talked with even watched the debate. Now, most of them knew that it was last night, and they knew where they could find it. If you want to, go to YouTube. That's what I normally do, because I can watch it on my phone. I don't need to have some app from KUSA, et cetera. You can just go to YouTube, put it in, and then boom, you can watch it on your computer. You can watch it on your phone. What was interesting is the entire debate. Now, keep in mind, not everybody is going to watch on YouTube. But over the course of the entire debate, I never saw the number of viewers go north or even get to 1,000. What? Well, I'm just telling you, that's what I was seeing, and I was keeping a close eye on it. So I can tell you what was there and what wasn't there, and usually it started out around 600 and so, and then got up to 700 and so, and then eventually it got in the neighborhood of 800, but

0: that was about it. That's not a lot of people. And in fact, when I saw that number, I was thinking, wait a minute, if I worked for KUSA or I helped put this thing together or something like that, I'd be skeptical if somebody said, well, not that many people watched it. And I can also tell you this, without betraying any big trust, there are all kinds of ways that radio stations and television stations and cable outlets, et cetera, or podcasts or streaming platforms can try to have an idea of how popular they are compared to others. You have to compare apples to apples, oranges to oranges. You can do it that way, but it's very, very... It's not exact, but it's not even close to being exact. So if it makes you feel good that only a handful of people, a handful is more, let's see, what would you call it? A gaggle? No, it would. What do you call like 800 people? Because on the one hand, that could be a very good number depending on who you are, where you're at, what you're talking about. And on the other hand, it could be, you know, we went on this big reunion tour and we booked all the Ball Stadium and we're out in the Sphere and everything. And we played Colorado Springs last night and there were like 900 people there to see us. That's not so good. But I'm not surprised by that because the average person, like I said, I talked to, and when I asked them, you know, well, so why didn't you watch? Some of them literally said, I didn't realize it was on tonight. God forbid there would have been a hockey game. Oh, my gosh, there would have been like five people watching the debate. And if I were a consultant for any of the five, I'm like, I know you're not going to want this, but all of you. I mean, seriously, Barb, I bought you this jersey. You need to come in. You're going to have the away jersey. And then Scott, you're going to get the retro one over here. Home jersey, we're going to have for you, Victor, and go from there. What do we make of it? Well, I'll take your calls and your text messages as well. And you don't need to be a media critic or a media expert or anything like that. Well, Richard, I'm really not qualified to talk about something like this. No, you're not Roger Ebert, or shout out to Warren Epstein, old school here in the Springs. And I don't expect you to be. In fact, I would be surprised if many of you watched the debate last night and went in with one opinion of the candidates, particularly you were supporting one, and came away different than how you went in. In other words, I don't think it moved the needle much one way or another. Certainly with the people who were watching last night, because they're not the average person. The average person was not watching last night. So, but wait, the average person is kind of important. Yeah, the average person is very, very, very important, but wasn't watching last night, which is sad. I would recommend, and this is not, trust me, Kyle Clark is not somebody I would normally be telling you to watch. But in all honesty, I thought the moderators did a pretty good job. Marshall used to be down here at KRDO. I used to remember running into him. He was a reporter down here when I was anchoring on the weekends. And he's a nice guy. I think you can kind of read between the lines on some of these people. I'm not saying him exactly, but on some of these people, you can read between the lines and get an idea of where they are politically. In fact, let me put this out there right away. And there is only one candidate who picked up on this, or there was only one candidate who mentioned it. I'd like to believe all three of our candidates are smart enough to have noticed this. But two of them decided not to, and one of them decided to. About three quarters through, Victor Marks, he got back and forth questioning with Kyle Clark. And he said, well, this is good, Victor, this is good because I can see what you guys are doing is you're trying to lay the groundwork, in essence, read between the lines, the groundwork here for Democrat candidates, and you'll have this and this and this that they can take away. And what's the biggest and easiest thing to do? Well, ask them one of these controversial things that you know is going to harm them in the general election. Am I going to tell you that having somebody from a media outlet on your team who online had advocated, made comments with regard to hanging people in the streets, ethnic origination, et cetera, you didn't think that was going to come up because that was going to come up. And you didn't think he was going to be asked about that? Well, yeah. I think, and this is Scott Bottoms we're talking about, incidentally. Of course he's going to be asked about it. I tell you all the time, in these run-ups to the primaries and the general election, you can get a real idea of just how the mainstream media and the Democrats are going to handle things. Because they will have somebody, if you just have a little coffee lunch down there in Two Buttes, and you've got 12 people, one of them will probably be a Democrat who sets his phone over there and is recording the whole thing. Can they do that, Richard? In fact, they can. Some states have to have the approval of everyone, usually two people, to the conversation, but not here in Colorado. My point is that they've got folks out there, and they're not going to miss anything. And have I seen this before? Yeah, I mean, it's been pretty egregious, but, you know, they'll go down to, you know, Daryl Glenn said this and this and this. And to me, it's not important. It's not a big deal. To others, you better believe it's going to be a big deal. So I think Victor nailed it in terms of, is it set up so that, that's Stan Vanderwerf. In fact, is it set up so that they would have just a list of questions to go through, and this is how we can dirty up this candidate, that candidate? Well, that would assume that they're supporting one particular candidate. And I think it's safe to assume that they're not. They're not supporting any of the candidates that were up on that stage. In fact, I would say that they were trying as best they could to find a little something that other Democrat candidates could use as part of their appeal once we get past the primary and we get into the general. The easiest way to summarize all this, I know I'm a long talker here, but I need to go up and grab the door for a second. We've got Stan Vanderwerf. He's going to be with us in a little bit here. He announced that he's running for mayor yesterday. We'll have on the program here a little bit later on. We'll have the chair of the El Paso County Republican Party on in a little bit as well. But the summarization of last night, I had people. So who do you think won? Thank you for taking care of that. So who do you think won? Did you think Scott Bottoms won? No, I did not think Scott Bottoms won. Well, wait, then you think Victor Marx won? No, in fact, I don't believe that Victor Marx won. Then how could you say you think that, you know, Barb won? Well, I don't think she won. Wait, so it's not Bottoms. It's not Marx. It's not Kirkmeyer. That's it? No, no. The moderators won. The Democrats won. The people who don't want any of those three people to end up being the governor or even the nomination coming out of the Republican Party, they're the ones who won. And was it egregious? Again, that's going to depend on whether you support any of those people. And if you do, you're going to say it's egregious. But to the people who generally are going to pay attention to Kyle, no, they're going to just realize that their prior conceptions, misconceptions, were actually just buttressed by what they saw last night. Does that sound like a winning formula going into the primary? I don't think it is, but we got to do the best we can with what we can. So if you watched last night, you can either call in, you can shoot me a text. There are a bunch of people like me who are watching it on YouTube. I think Janice is one. Janice, you can either call in or I'll look at your comments on YouTube. We need a reaction to the debate because that's it. That's the only one that is going to have all of these candidates. And after that, nope, not going to see this again. 719-715-0740.
1: A traffic update from the KVOR Traffic Center.
2: Platt slowing up going westbound at Murray. Also, Fountainhead Academy backing up as you're heading westbound toward the MLK. Powers at Dublin backing up in both directions. And I-25 southbound heavy at Woodman down to Rockerman. I'm Sean Martinez. That's traffic.
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14: A better life with Dr. Sanjay Gupta.
15: Did you know that almost half the vegetables and more than three quarters of the fruit that we eat in this country come from just one state, California? Yeah, it's true. And according to a new report by the Environmental Working Group, a health advocacy organization, a lot of this produce is tainted with PFAS, which are sometimes referred to as forever chemicals. Why? Well, the EPA says pesticides keep America's food supply safe, abundant, and affordable. And of course, these chemicals are used in every state, not just California. Now, if you are worried, though, about how much you're consuming, the best thing to do is to buy organic produce, if and when you can. Organic or not, you should rinse all fruits and vegetables under running water. Don't use any soap. And as one epidemiologist told us, use a brush on sturdier items like carrots, potatoes, and cucumbers. I'm Dr. Sanjay Gupta, helping you live a better life.
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17: Lots of cloud cover again with increasing chances for some showers and storms, especially later this afternoon and evening. Temperatures pretty similar to yesterday, mostly in the low to mid 70s. For the KKTV 11 Alert Weather, a meteorologist, Kevin Bloomberg.
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0: All right, let's get a little bit more on the debate, and then we're going to talk mayoral race. And yes, we'll give everyone who is running for mayor equal time here on the program. We have a lot more time to do that than we do the governor's race. So let me see what we've got here this morning. And again, it's pretty simple. You don't have to be an expert on debates or anything like that. In fact, there wasn't much debate last night. If somebody's saying, but Richard, shouldn't we elect the best debater? No. No, that's not the qualification. Instead of having, you know, nuclear talks to try to prevent a war or anything like that, we're going to trot out somebody who's really great at debating, and we're going to take it to Iran on the debate. You hear how stupid that is, right? All right, text messages. Let's get to them here as quickly, as many as we can get in. But if I don't get to yours, when we're done with Stan, and Stan Vanderwerp is running for mayor, when we're done with him, we'll go back to talking about the debate. And there's some national news that I think just needs to be talked about a little bit here. This one, here we go. GOP governor debate last night, disappointed in all three candidates. You know what you can do is, if you wanted to check in and say, so far, that's probably the best text message, because I would have to say, and I know it's only the first one, but so far, it really is the best text message, because I was disappointed all the way around, all the way around. So now you're back to telling people that, you know, it's electability and they shouldn't go out and vote no matter what. I'm certainly not telling you that. I am most certainly not telling you that. I'm telling you, and I don't know that all the candidates would agree. I know they wouldn't with me on no matter who wins. You individually and the people who've been working for you, you need to start persuading them, not just to vote for the other candidate who won the primary, but to get out there and work for that person. Because even if we do all of that, I think it's an uphill struggle. But if we don't do all of that, then you right there, are going to be responsible in part for giving us another Democrat in the state of Colorado. And is it going to get any better than that? Hell no, it's not going to. Wow. So here we go. And I got this from a couple of people. I thought Mark sounded drunk, but someone told me this. I know what it is, and it's spot on. He's from Louisiana, explains everything. Firing my music training, I literally taught about accents from the South and how you can tell which state a person could be from. Well, there you are. And I know this person. In fact, she's a great singer. She's, you know, classically trained and all these kinds of things. She knows what she's talking about when it comes to, you know, training and music. She goes on to say, my mother and my faith, Louisiana, Mississippi, Alabama, literally Alabama. Hanger with a hard G, suffix ing with a hard G, Tennessee. Boy, you're going to have to do better than that. You know what? If you have a chance, and I don't know that you do, depending on, you know, your schedule for today, if you have a chance, give us a call a little bit later on in the program, because I think it'll be better to convey this with your voice, and you don't have to say who you are, than it would be with me stumbling through all this trying to give people an idea. I was not surprised that people would have a takeaway this way or the other. And so maybe I ought to address it. Do I think that Victor Marks or any of the other candidates were drunk or tipsy? We've seen that before, haven't we? We've seen that with Kamala Harris before, haven't we? So I think most of us know what we'd be. Bet, Richard, you don't want, you know, you got that Reagan thing where the 11th commandment, you don't want to talk bad about another Republican. Well, unless they show up for most crucial debate in the entire campaign, drunk or tipsy or whatever. I want to be serious about this. If I suspected or I thought that any of the candidates had a couple of drinks before they went out there just to calm their nerves, or there was any there, I'd tell you. But I don't think, I think this person talking about regional dialects is probably it. When we go to the moderators, Marshall, I used to know, like I said, he was in Colorado Springs. And Kyle, I don't know. He usually, when I force myself to sit down and watch him, he's usually better than I remember. Now, that's significant, because I hear all of the time, Richard Randall, it's all about you, right? No, it's not all about me. But you know, and I know, and David knows, if somebody walked in here and said, tell me something about Richard Randall, and they had never listened to me before, but maybe they worked at a different radio station, somebody off the street or whatever, and all they knew is my reputation. Do I have a reputation? Jeez, that's scary. Whatever, you know, the common misunderstanding about me might be. And that's happened a lot, where people are like, oh, well, he's racist, and he's sexist, and he's that, and the list is long. And I'm not any of those things. And worse than that, I don't have any guilt about being any of those things, so I don't feel like I need to go out and buy a little black BLM sign and put it out there in my yard or on my car or anything like that to prove to you or anyone else that I am not racist, homophobic, all those kinds of things, right? I was surprised, and I didn't really realize this, and it makes sense. Victor had a guard dog with him, and it reminded me very much of Oz Geis being in the studio. And I mentioned Oz because he is supporting Victor. And were you producing for me when I went to pet his dog, his guard dog? That was not a good idea. And that is something I should have anticipated. I'm talking about Oz's, not Victor. I didn't know that Victor had one. But there was some good-natured jesting going on between... No, there wasn't. Nope. There were some barbs that were surrounded by good-natured appurtenances there, too. But no, there was no good mojo there. You know, he did say, and I don't know Victor well enough to say. Maybe it's just how he preaches. Maybe it's how he goes about life, his personality or something like that. But he would catch a barb from Barb. That's pretty good. And he'd catch a barb... barbed wire is what we're talking about here, from Scott. And he would say, wow, you're mean. And I don't know. I guess it goes back to, and I think you can see my filter here, right? Because if I agreed with any of those three people, you would hear it in me by the way I characterize things. I'm pretty sure you can hear in me that I don't have a dog in this fight. And I'm not trying to push the conversation one way or another. However, you know what? We're going to do Stan Vanderwerf, and then we're going to come back to the debate and Colorado politics. In fact, we'll be talking to the chair of the El Paso County GOP. But I think that I should come off the way that I do, and that is I'm not endorsing anyone. I'm not favoring anyone. I'm not giving any candidate a little bit more time here, or I say a better word over there, or any of it. At least that's what I think. If I'm wrong on that, let me know. And if you have a preference for the mayor, go ahead and send me a text. This is, you know how I do this. And this is far enough out that it's consistent with what I always do. First opportunity for somebody to be on the program, generally, I play it pretty safe. I don't go after the big barbed questions from the very beginning. I let them primarily talk about their experience, their background, why they're running, and we go from there. If it turns out there's a couple of things along the way, yeah, I do that. Because I did that to Yemi just about a week and a half ago. 719-715-0740.
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2: I'm Sean Martinez with your KVOR news update. A convicted child sex offender is sentenced in court on Tuesday. 42-year-old Stephen Leckenby was arrested in January 2025 for sexual assault on a child and aggravated incest following an extensive investigation into sexual assaults on children by the El Paso County Sheriff's Office. Authorities say allegations dated back to 2012 and involved multiple victims. Leckenby accepted a plea deal for sexual assault on a child with a pattern of abuse in a position of trust involving a victim under 15 years old. Leckenby was sentenced to 15 years to life for an indeterminate parole term of 20 years to life and was designated a sexually violent predator. El Paso County Clerk of Recorder's Office gearing up for the primary election later this year.
21: So to all eligible voters here in El Paso County, is ballots will be dropping
3: this upcoming Monday on June 8th.
21: While election officials gear up for the primary, there are a few things you can do to prepare too. For starters, updating voter registration on govotecolorado.gov.
3: You want to check to make sure your address is correct, party affiliation, you know, a number of different things on your voter record.
21: Colorado is an open primary state, meaning your affiliation determines which ballot you get. Unaffiliated voters will get both ballots, but can only vote on one for their vote to count. In Colorado Springs, Nicole Ashley, KKTV 11 News.
2: Expect traffic delays in and around Fort Carson as troops are getting ready for training. Soldiers will be traveling to California, leading to an increase in trains carrying military vehicles through Colorado Springs until mid-July. Drivers should expect delays at the B Street and Crest Ridge Avenue railroad crossings in the Stratmore Hills neighborhood, with closures lasting 1 to 2 hours. Approximately 20 trains will pass through every other day, and drivers are advised to seek alternative routes. The rail operations are essential for maintaining military readiness. The soldiers are heading to the National Training Center in the Mojave Desert in California to test new communications technology for potential Army-wide use. KVOR weather from the 11 Alert Team at KKTV. It'll be another cloudy day with a chance of strong storms this afternoon, high of 75. I'm Sean Martinez for Breaking News. Keep it right here at the top and bottom of the hour here on 740 KVOR.
1: A traffic update from the KVOR Traffic Center.
2: I-25, still pretty heavy around Woodman, headed down to Guard of the Gods. Power's backed up there at Dublin, also at InterQuest. Platte over by Murray and Fountain westbound. It's busy there at Academy, heading toward the MLK. I'm Sean Martinez of Traffic.
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15: Heart disease is still the leading cause of death here in the United States and around the world. But what if there was something you could do earlier in life to reduce the odds of becoming a statistic? Well, here in the United States, tens of millions of adults already take a statin to lower their cholesterol. But new guidance put out by the American College of Cardiology and the American Heart Association now emphasize that treating high cholesterol sooner could significantly reduce a person's lifetime risk of heart attack or stroke. How early are we talking? in your 30s, believe it or not. Of course, you need to talk to your doctor about whether statins are right for you, but you should know that the evidence is really starting to stack up that shows the earlier you get a jump on reducing lifelong exposure to plaque-causing lipids and lipoproteins, the better the odds are going to be for you. Make sure you get your cholesterol checked. That's the first step. I'm Dr. Sanjay Gupta, helping you live a better life.
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0: Richard Randall, Stan Vanderwerth, we're just talking here, and I have to give you a full disclosure. We've known each other for a long time. We're great buddies, hang out at the bar with each other and cookouts in the backyard. Nope. Not at all. Our kids went to school with each other. That's how I think we originally found out about each other. And beyond that, when I would go to a caucus or an event, either Stan or his lovely wife, Betsy, would be there. But there's no favoring any candidate in the mayor's race. Do I plan on endorsing anyone? Nope, I don't plan on endorsing anyone. Is that written in stone? Just like all of the other races where I say, I don't plan. There's a reason instead of saying, I'm not endorsing someone. Instead, I say, I don't plan on endorsing someone. And that, you know the reason for that. It's very simple. Because I said, as always, you know what? If the person wins the primary, then I'll support that person. And there was one exception. And I actually even think that name was brought up last night. Let's pivot to Stan Vanderwerf. I think some people might know, but not necessarily, your background. We'll talk about your experience 8 years on the Board of Commissioners, but let's talk about military service first and your upbringing and why that is or isn't important if you were to be the mayor of Colorado Springs.
13: Well, thank you, Richard, and good morning, and good morning to all your listeners out there. I appreciate very much being on your program this morning. And for those of you that don't know, I formally announced my run for mayor of Colorado Springs yesterday. Now, with regard to your question about my military background and experience, I served in the Air Force for 28 years, and I gained an enormous amount of experience about running big, gigantic things. The latter half of that career, I was commanding organizations that had 500-plus people in them, billion-dollar budgets. They were very, very complicated. And if anybody thinks there isn't politics in budgets for the Department of Defense, they don't know what they're talking about. So I lived that dream for a long time. And what that means is I've got over 40 years of experience in public service in different and various ways, including understanding local governments as a county commissioner, working at the state level here in Colorado, and then working internationally when I was in the military, because I served overseas in Iraq. I served in Korea. I served in Germany during the Cold War, and just did all kinds of things regarding the leadership that was necessary to be successful in defending the nation.
0: You know, one of the things that comes up with any candidate who had been in the military, and some of those candidates, you know, they had pretty lofty status in the military, others not so much, but when you're talking, I was thinking about the difference between somebody of your rank in the Air Force, and you can explain that, and the respect and how things are handled there, as opposed to, and I've seen a lot of people have this problem. They used to be here in the military, now they're here in the private sector, but people aren't saluting me when I walk into the room any longer. Talk to us about the difference, the pluses and the minuses of all of that.
13: Well, certainly. You know, as a commander in the Air Force, if you're actually running an operational command, you do have a lot of active duty military and have a lot of those protocols that you mentioned, the saluting and everything. But actually, the commands that I ran were predominantly not operational. They were building equipment and providing services and logistics. And those organizations were predominantly civilian. So I was actually much closer to running a business organization than I was running an operational military command. And that made a huge, huge difference. And as a commander, always lived in a bubble, always had people saying, is he a good guy? Is he, you know, a jerk? And so you learn from that process about how to operate in difficult environments and actually get your command, and in this case, Mayor of Colorado Springs, help the city work together so that we can achieve great things for all of us.
0: So part of it is military, and then you were alluding to the fact that even when it was military-related, you're still working with a lot of people on the civilian side, but you run for office, spent 8 years, if my memory is right, as a county commissioner. In fact, true story is he ran against my former producer. In fact, I endorse somebody against you, Stan. That's because I had loyalty to my producer. I have to say, he didn't even come close to your qualifications. However, I think he's now the assistant mayor of Little Rock or something like that. He just needed more experience. That's what it comes down to. But talk to us a little bit then about what you get out of the private sector and how you would handle, how those experiences are really on a day-to-day basis going to help you or hurt you when it comes to city council. Because right now we have, I don't think the public sees it, but there's a lot more drama that goes on than the public actually does see. And you can't just tell people what to do. You've got to persuade them what to do.
13: Absolutely. You're not in a place where you're telling people what to do. It's all about advocacy and having good ideas. And I'm going to make a point that I think is really important. The best ideas come from the team. And in this case, the team are the citizens of Colorado Springs. So I feel that's really important. That's going to shape my campaign. That's going to shape my time as mayor. I know that we've had a lot of people in the past say they're going to listen to citizens and all that kind of stuff. But I want people to try me. I am here to tell you that during the campaign and hopefully as mayor, I'm going to listen to people and I'm going to listen to every side. It's so important. In fact, we have a title for this campaign. It's got several other titles too, but one of them is the Everybody In campaign. You know, we're tired of not being listened to. I mean, there are times when I'm not being listened to, and people have good ideas. People are smart. So I want to harness that and put it to productive use to make Colorado Springs a better place. Now, my time as a county commissioner, I did that. I listened to people. They would come to me, come to my office, and these were not always people of that thought the same way that I thought. And I'll tell you what, sometimes they gave me great ideas. But what I did with those ideas is I formulated them into policy so that I would not violate what I believe is important. One key thing, of course, is limited government, right? So it's important to have a government that has that focuses on what it does well and keeps its budget focused on that. And we're not doing that very well in the city of Colorado Springs today. You know, last year, or this year, actually, they had a $40 million budget shortfall, and they had to furlough employees. They had to tap into the reserves, they had to close a community center, and they had to pull back on police training. These are difficult things when people want public safety and they want better infrastructure and they want their cost of living to go down, because it's expensive to live in Colorado today.
0: To begin with, let's do this. I need to take a break here. We're talking with Stan Vanderwerp. He is a candidate for mayor. When we come back, we'll talk about experience again, but relationship with council, because council, as long as I've lived here, you've always had different factions. They didn't necessarily get along with each other or the mayor. And then you will recall that we changed how we did things. We used to have a separate mayor and a separate city manager. And then we came with a strong mayor. Steve Bach was the first one of those. To an extent, you'll be running against a known entity, and that is the mayor. And he's got a track record for that. Your track record, military and county commissioner as well. But when we come back, I'll have you address the biggest difference between you and the known candidates at this time. And there's still some out there. We'll get to that as quickly as we can. Short break. The Richard Randall Show, 740 KVOR.
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2: 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We do have heavier volume powers over by Dublin, also powers the InterQuest, Mark Shuffle at Dublin in that construction zone, and also Platte over at Murray. I'm Sean Martinez, this traffic.
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14: A better life with Dr. Sanjay Gupta.
15: If you're caring for an aging parent, you may feel quite often that you're alone in what you're doing. But you're not, not by a long shot. According to a new report by the Pew Research Center, 10% of U.S. adults are caring for a parent over age 65. Millions more are caring for a spouse or partner 65 or older. Beyond the sheer numbers, this report, perhaps unsurprisingly, found a major difference in caregiver well-being between men and women. One psychologist we spoke to suggested thinking 5 years in the future and imagining where you are right now. Will you be glad you took something on, or regretful that you didn't? You also need to cut yourself some slack, he said, especially women. Don't try to shoulder all of the burden by yourself. You might need to ask for help before you burn out. You'll be so glad you did. I'm Dr. Sanjay Gupta, helping you live a better life.
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27: Lots of cloud cover again with increasing chances for some showers and storms, especially later this afternoon and evening. Temperatures pretty similar to yesterday, mostly in the low to mid 70s. For the KKTV 11 Alert Weather, the meteorologist, Kevin Bloomberg.
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0: We're talking with former El Paso County Commissioner Stan Vanderwerp, Air Force. In addition to that, One of the things that we did talk about previously, a little bit in the break as well, I complimented you and Jeff Crank, but I don't want you to think that that is only limited to these two people, because for all I know, it could be every candidate in every race, especially and including the mayoral race. But I've heard from a lot of friends, neighbors, folks like that, that if Stan Vanderwerf is at your door, yes, you'll make the elevator pitch, but if they get invited, they invite you in to go into more detail. Not only do you go in and talk, but you spend a lot of time listening. That's a good attribute, I think, for you and Jeff Crank as well. And before you get all bent out of shape, it could be every other candidate for all I know. I'm just putting this out. How important is it to spend time? Because you spend a lot of time.
13: It is very important to spend time with citizens, with people, friends, neighbors, and people's whose doors you knock on. You know, they're going to come to the door and they're going to ask you questions. And, you know, you're going to give them answers to the questions, but I always ask them, what's important to you and tell me why? And what would you think could be done to fix that problem? Because as I mentioned before, the best ideas don't come from the leadership. It comes from citizens. And I have this ability, I've been doing it for decades, to take those ideas and formulate them into policy, test that policy with more people, and shape and morph that policy into something that's going to be supported by the citizens and deliver good outcomes. Now, you also mentioned to me, Richard, you mentioned, you know, relationships with city council.
0: Right.
13: Yeah. So one of the challenges that Yemi has is he doesn't have a good relationship with city council. Now, they're friendly and they're cordial and these kinds of things, right?
0: Very superficial, yes.
13: But it's superficial. When it comes to actually working with city council, that's very, very problematic with Yemi. As a matter of fact, Yemi does proclamations separately from the city doing proclamations is only one example. So that's a big issue. It's hard for a mayor, whether you're a strong mayor or not, to get things done if you have a problematic relationship with city council that votes on things. So I will have a very different relationship. By the way, I know every member of city council.
0: You anticipated my question.
13: Yeah.
0: Tell me a little bit about that, because the average person listening here probably couldn't even name everybody on city council. And yes, I could do that. But in terms of, do I know them well enough to say, oh, well, we had coffee in the past 3 years or something? The answer is no to that. Give us a little bit of a nutshell of your relationship or your understanding with some of the people on council.
13: Yeah, I appreciate that. So Lynette Crowe-Iverson, current president, I've known her for years. Brian Risley, known him for years. Dave Donaldson, known him for years. Ken Casey is the person I know the least. We have met and talked a couple of times. It'd be great to get to know him a little bit better. Brandy Williams and I have worked together for years on issues. And Kimberly Gold, she and I have met for coffee. And we don't necessarily see eye to eye on some things, but I would tell you that I believe I'm a friend to her. And Nancy Hengem, maybe some similar differences in views on policy and so forth. But after she was elected to city council, I was the very first person to offer to have coffee with her. And we went, had coffee together, and we talked. And that was when I was a county commissioner. Roland Rainey and I are great friends. And David Lineweber and I have worked together on outdoor recreation. So I know all these people. I've worked on policy arrangements with them. And if I can get into the seat as mayor, I'll be able to work with every single one of these people. And I've got to have a relationship with them for the city to go forward.
0: Absolutely. So let's talk about public safety. And traditionally, that's the number one issue for most people, as well it should be. That's the main reason that we even had governments to that extent. However, sometimes and traditionally, people are talking about public safety by way of law enforcement, et cetera. Roads are public safety, in my opinion, as well, because if you don't have well-maintained roads, you're going to have accidents. You're going to have people looking at the road instead of looking at the other cars. Start off with public safety. And if you had folded into roads, I'd appreciate that as well.
13: I think your point is very well taken. It's an excellent point. We polled the citizens and we found four major things. Now, these will be of no surprise, but let me talk about them. Public safety did come in number one, right? Number two, and close behind, was infrastructure, potholes, roads, right? Number three was cost of living. It costs a lot to live in Colorado. That's a housing issue. That's tax burdens and things. And number four was government burdens. Number four was government burdens.
1: Wow.
13: That's regulations and all these things that government is doing to citizens. It's just making it hard for them to live here.
0: Some of it's unfunded mandates coming from the state as
13: Some of it is unfunded mandates coming from the state. When I was a county commissioner, and particularly when I was chair of the board, we fought unfunded mandates, and we were successful at several of those things. As mayor of Colorado Springs, I will build a team that will fight unfunded mandates. We'll do that with counties and other municipalities, and there's an enormous number of people that suffer from that. And I will tell you, I have mayors up in Denver who are not Republicans who suffer from unfunded mandates, and I'm partnered with them too. I partnered with them as a county commissioner, and we will fight together unfunded mandates coming from Denver.
0: David says we have about a minute and a half for your to wrap up, summarize where you're at. And of course, there's more to go. Of course, there's more to go with all of the candidates and Stan Vanderwerf as well. This is just the very first time. We've got a lot of time before that election as well. Now you got about a minute for your close. What do you have, Stan Vanderwerf?
13: Well, first of all, our current mayor, I mean, he's a nice guy, and that's all wonderful, and he's been on your program, and it was nice of him to do that. But we had a $40 million shortfall that caused us to furlough employees and all of that. I mentioned it before. And then this thing with using public city vehicles for private personal use, that is an ethical issue. I've known that since 1983. When I went into the Air Force, that's an ethical issue. We've got increasing crime, we've got terrible roads, and basically we have no strategic direction from the mayor. So what I'll do as a mayor is I will work to improve public safety. We need to aggressively address homelessness, crime, theft, and drug activity. I will protect our taxpayers by never raising taxes, and I'm going to make our current taxes do more for us because I'm an industrial engineer, and what we do is we improve the efficiencies of operations. It's exactly what I did in the county. I'm going to reduce regulations and streamline public services so make our lives a little bit easier, and I'm going to fight battles in Denver to stop some of that as well. And I'm going to address cost of living pressures, manage growth more responsibly.
0: Take a minute to just say real quickly, what's the first thing you do on day one when it comes to homelessness?
13: Oh, so on homelessness, you know, we actually have a no camping ordinance in the city. The very first thing is I'll enforce it. I'll enforce it strictly. And then I'll work with city council, build that relationship, and see if we need to adjust that current policy to make it a little bit better, a little bit more forceful. But we do want to take people who are homeless. We should have empathy for them as well, right?
0: Yep.
13: But we need to get them into places where they can get services. And if they're addicted, we need to get them to a treatment center, whatever that problem is. Some people are criminals and they're hiding in these homeless camps. They need to be arrested and incarcerated. And then there's some people that you just can't fix.
0: Yeah.
13: I think maybe offering them an opportunity to go to their home, to go back home to wherever they used to live would be an excellent choice.
0: We're out of time, and usually my last question is how do people find out more about you, Stan Vanderwerf, either online, find out about your positions a little bit more in depth, or how, if they want to, they can help out on a campaign, writing a check, or maybe working phones, et cetera. What's the best way?
13: Outstanding. Thank you. So first off, the campaign phone number is 719-640-8879. My website is up and running. I've got all of my priorities, which are policy positions and concerns, on that website. You go on to priorities and you'll find it there. There's several of them with the top priorities on the top, and you can find that on stanvanderwerf.com. stanvanderwerf.com.
0: All right, that is it. All right, we're going to go to national news, and there's some big national news coming from the president. We'll also go back and talk more about the debate, and we'll talk with the
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2: I'm Sean Martinez with your KVOR News Update. A convicted child sex offender is sentenced in court on Tuesday. 42-year-old Stephen Leckenby, was arrested in January 2025 for sexual assault on a child and aggravated incest following an extensive investigation into sexual assaults on children by the El Paso County Sheriff's Office. Authorities say allegations dated back to 2012 and involved multiple victims. Leckenby accepted a plea deal for sexual assault on a child with a pattern of abuse in a position of trust involving a victim under 15 years old. Leckenby was sentenced to 15 years to life for an indeterminate parole term of 20 years to life and was designated a sexually violent predator. El Paso County Clerk of Recorder's Office gearing up for the primary election later this year.
1: So to all eligible voters here in El Paso County, is ballots will be dropping this upcoming Monday on June 8th.
5: While election officials gear up for the primary, there are a few things you can do to prepare too. For starters, updating voter registration on govotecolorado.gov.
1: You want to check to make sure your address is correct, party affiliation, you know, a number of different things on your voter record.
5: Colorado is an open primary state, meaning your affiliation determines which ballot you get. Unaffiliated voters will get both ballots, but can only vote on one for their vote to count. In Colorado Springs, Nicole Ashley, KKTV 11 News.
2: Expect traffic delays in and around Fort Carson as troops are getting ready for training. Soldiers will be traveling to California, leading to an increase in trains carrying military vehicles through Colorado Springs until mid-July. Drivers should expect delays at the B Street and Crest Ridge Avenue railroad crossings in the Stratmore Hills neighborhood, with closures lasting 1 to 2 hours. Approximately 20 trains will pass through every other day, and drivers are advised to seek alternative routes. The rail operations are essential for maintaining military readiness. The soldiers are heading to the National Training Center in the Mojave Desert in California to test new communications technology for potential Army-wide use. KVOR weather from the 11 Alert Team at KKTV. It'll be another cloudy day with a chance of strong storms this afternoon, high of 75. I'm

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4: And yes, you'll continue to hear from candidates, whether it is for governor, whether it is for mayor, or whether it is attorney general. And I don't know how many times I can say this, but I get used to it because I'm going to say it a lot. I believe that we can, it's going to take us. It's not just going to take Michael Allen and him working hard. That if we want him to be the attorney general in Colorado, it's going to take him, the people on his campaign, the people who write him checks, the people who make phone calls, and the rest of us as well. And when I tell you that my premise is that generally, and there got to be some exceptions, I can't think of any, but that generally any Republican is going to be better than any Democrat. The gulf between Michael Allen, he's at one level, and then you have, you know, these are establishment candidates, some of these people. You know, Jenna Griswold, you honestly think we've got problems with public safety? We got to focus. And again, if you think that when I said, you know, things are tough on the governor side of things, that means you don't vote. I used to say stay at home, but now you don't have to. You can still stay at home. But no, we've got to make sure that we're getting people out to vote. And I'll get you more details on this. It was a gun advocacy group guy that I was talking with. In fact, I had him on the program, and I think that's where he said it. But there are millions and millions and millions of Coloradans who are hunters who year after year after year don't vote. What? I know.
5: Hang on a second.
4: Studio is a little bit warm. We've got some air conditioning issues here, and host of the program is not hitting on all cylinders. But when you have a V12 Ferrari kind of engine, you can still hit on 8 and get a lot out of it. What did you think of the debate? Now, we have 6 stations here, so I had an opportunity to talk with a number of people who work at other stations and ask them. So what did you think about the debate last night? A couple of them knew that there was a debate. They didn't watch it. The others didn't even know that there was a debate. I want you to consider this, and it's not their fault. It's not the candidate's fault, I should say, that you've got, in essence, 1 hour. But you've got 3 candidates, and you've got to put all of the spots and the commercials in there as well. By the time you get the intro and the out and all this, you're not talking about a lot of time. In fact, do me this, David, because I'll tell you what, somebody, I'm sure, has already, and I don't want to do it myself, go in with a stopwatch and figure out how much time each of the candidates had. I'm willing to bet.
6: Would guess around 42 minutes.
4: All right. For the entire thing, and then out of that. But what I'm wondering is, it seemed to me that they gave all of the candidates pretty much equal time. And part of the reason I mention that is that, and again, you know, I don't really know Marshall. Like I said, we worked at different TV stations for a while. I don't know Kyle at all. Do I like either of them? I don't really know either of them well enough to like or not like them. Do I believe that they have a particular slant when it comes to their jobs? Yes, I do.

0: And do I think they try to keep it out? Last night, it looked like they kind of tried to keep it out, but not completely, not completely. So the issue, though, is you ask a question, and it's a pertinent question. And I think this happened, actually, it was Victor Marx. So you get a question, and it's supposed to have like a one-minute answer. And Victor goes on for about 40 seconds, and then he starts to pivot to the answer. And it's like, nope, they're not going to give you. Well, they, in fact, they gave him an extra 10 seconds. You know what you can cram in 10 seconds, right? Not much, not much. But if you look at it in the context of this is the only time you're going to have these people on stage, see their interaction with each other. And it's when I saw Victor Marx after he did the interview with Candace Owens. He was saying that everybody says I won't do a debate. I got in there, and that was a debate. But it wasn't a debate. It was an interview, and it went back and forth. And I'm not diminishing. I honestly think if you get a chance, you need to be doing a lot if you want to make the right decision when it comes to who you're going to vote for in the primary. And what do I suggest? I suggest, first of all, that you watch the debate from last night. It'll be over with before you know it. And you'll end up, I think, like me, wishing that there had been more time for more detailed answers as well. Because there were a lot of important subject matters that just didn't get much time whatsoever. Then I would also recommend, when it comes to Victor Marx, I would say, yeah, sit down and watch the interview that he had with Kyle Clark. That was about a week ago. If you don't want to do that, there's some people out there who have summarized it. I didn't look through the entire thing to say that it was an accurate portrayal of what the interview was or a transcript or anything like that. But from everyone I've talked to who tried to match the two of them up, it looks like it's pretty accurate. How about the others? Well, you have an advantage when it comes to Barb Klingmeyer and Scott Bottoms. They're both legislators. So you can look at what they did while they were legislators, how many bills they introduced, how many were signed into law, etc. And I'm not going to be the candidates for this. I'm just saying that would be one indication. Now, there are going to be people who say, yeah, but Richard, you're not talking about the big gorilla in the room or the elephant in the room or some big mammal in the room over there. And that is what? Oh, that's the people who support these folks. All right. But this person, and it's not just one. I think everybody's going to assume that I'm talking about a person who just, ran to be the state chair. No, it's there's a lot more that goes into it than that. But if you want to have people on your administration, then I think one of the things you have to do is you've got to either buy into the things that they've said previously at forums or, if they got a media outlet or things that they posted online as well, especially if it's X or social media along those lines. Now, I'll get into that in a little bit more detail here in a bit, but I want to get your thoughts here. Let's go back to text messages here. Okay. Some of these I didn't have a chance to look at, but again, that's only the first time we'll have that mayoral candidate on. This one, question for the candidate. Will he retain Wayne Williams as chief of staff? Or, as I suspect, can Stan Vanderwerf handle the job like a big boy on his own? I think you know the answer to that, and I think I know the answer to that. And there are going to be people who allege, well, you give this person the job, you're just getting all of the people who supported him in the last election that he was involved in. And, it's kind of offensive because it sounds like it's de facto, buying influence or favor or something like that. I will say this, and I did endorse, just so you know, there were several times that I endorsed Wayne Williams, a couple of times that I did not, and I did not endorse him for mayor initially. I endorse, and I still stand by it, Lajinas Gonzalez. He's got a bright future, just need to figure out where that's going to be, and we go from there. But once it narrowed down to Mobilade and Williams, I did, in fact, support Wayne Williams at that point. We've got plenty of time to talk about the mayoral race, and we don't even have all the candidates that are in. You have Yemi, of course, and you got Stan, and you got Tig. I got one of Tig's signs over here, and that's a great man, but let me use that as a transition back to last night and the governor's debate. Oz did come up last night. And I thought it was kind of interesting that he's not there. And yet I talked about the conflict that I have because I have two guys that I absolutely respect in Tig and in Oz. And yet they can't agree on who they think the better candidate is for governor. We got, let's see here. This comes from Turbo. It just says, instead of Pride Month, where sexual deviants are recognized, how about Heroes Month? Memorial Week for those who gave the ultimate sacrifice for this country. Veterans Week for those that committed their life to the service of this country. Active Duty Week for those currently serving. And First Responders Week for police, firemen, etc. Comes from Turbo. I agree with you. Oh, Richard, so you don't think that anybody who is gay or lesbian, trans, all that, so if you have a military that allows folks to be in it and have this job, and quite honestly, it's not all the jobs, but how about we just identify this person as a Marine? Because as soon as people start telling you that when it comes to the military, the most important thing is their sex or their gender, then move on to somebody else because that's not the military's job. And if that's how people are getting promoted, if that's how time is being spent when we ought to, or I should say the military ought to be working on making soldiers or airmen, whatever the heck it is, and we're not sending them at the Air Force Academy to an advanced revisionist history course, teach them how to be airmen and pilots perhaps as well. Let's take a short break. I'll give you more highlights from, and there were some highlights from last night as well. And I'll tell you, it might as well, I don't like doing it, but I will tell you about a couple of the pitfalls that I saw exposed last night. And you're not going to like that I say it. I don't like that I'm going to say it, but I'm going to say it because, drumroll, it's the truth. Barb Schlinker spent time with her yesterday, of course, and she is the real deal, but she's been the real deal for a while. And when I'm talking about people that I represent and I tell you about them, when somebody can say that they've been doing this for more than 25 years, 27 to be exact, that's a lot of experience. And experience really does count. The bare minimum, I've talked with Barb about this several times, the bare minimum when you or somebody you know, love, work with, et cetera, is considering having somebody represent you on a transaction as big as selling a home, you want to know track record. You want to know experience. And just having something on the wall that says real estate license is not enough. You ought to be asking them, so how long have you been doing this? Well, I've been doing it for 5 years. But that's not enough. You need to ask, so how many homes have you sold in those 5 years? Total or per year or per average? Because you can have the degree and you can say, I've been doing it for 5 years and you sold one home per year. Now, that's an exaggeration, but I want somebody in Barb, and I want to recommend you somebody in Barb that, on average, is selling a home every 3 or 4 days. 719-301-3900, or barbhasthebuyers.com. Short break. More about the gubernatorial debate, especially if you watched it. I'm curious. And if you didn't watch it, or you know people that you work with, et cetera, who didn't watch it, I'd like that input, too, because I had to watch it, right, for this. And I keep asking myself, well, but would I have watched it if I didn't have to talk about it the next day? I'm pretty sure that I would have, just because it's so important. And in the old days, you lost your opportunity, but you didn't. It's on YouTube. You can view at your leisure. Short break, back after this.
1: How did I lose weight? And I did. Lean, right here. I did. I love this stuff. Listen, Brickhouse Nutrition been with me for a long time. 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
11: Lots of cloud cover again with increasing chances for some showers and storms, especially later this afternoon and evening. Temperatures pretty similar to yesterday, mostly in the low to mid 70s. For the KKTV 11 Alert Weather, I'm meteorologist Kevin Bloomberg.
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0: Richard Randall, Kruger Brothers Construction. 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And they are a business themselves. 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We can't. And they've got an understanding just in terms of payments, et cetera. They've got all kinds of plans there. But a lot of this just comes because Matt and his family have been doing it. 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You look at a laptop or you're looking at an iPad and you have a good relationship with the people who are employing you to do one of the biggest things they can do on their home or their business. 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And that's not everybody. I think, however, for most people, that is true. And I also know that, you know, talking with real estate experts, that there are a lot of people who have got their parents or their grandparents or their in-laws coming to live with them. That's, I think, more of a modern trend. But you want to have an expansion to your home? Do you want to have some remodeling done to your home to accommodate all of that? Only one number, 719-358-7053, KrugerBrothers.com. Tell them that I sent you. So there was a cute part. There's a cute part last night. Well, no, I don't know if it's cute. There were a couple of efforts to be cute or cutesy or humorous. And I will tell you this. I can be pretty funny sometimes. And there can be other times when what I would say would have generally been pretty funny, except this was just not the place where we should be telling jokes. And it's not a big deal. It's just not a big deal. I alluded to previously when you had Victor saying, you are mean. He actually said it to both of them. He may have said it to one of the moderators as well. And it was just a little bit of a dig, and it was designed to be humorous. There was one where candidate says, you know, I opened that long bill. That's the whole budget thing there. And I took a look at that, and I did not understand it. Boom! Barb Kirkmeyer says, well, I did. Touche. Touche. You had some moments like that. And I think what everybody wants going into a debate like this, and keep in mind, this is only one. You want that gotcha comment. Now, that might come because the moderators are going to favor one person or another. Wait, Richard, pretty sure that we're looking at two folks who are probably liberal, probably Democrats. And how could they have any favor of one candidate over the other? This is speculating on my part, but I've seen a lot of things, and whether it is people who go out and vote as a Republican, even though they're not a Republican, or it is people who are running this event or that event, sometimes you do that because you're hoping that you end up with the poorest candidate out of the primary. In other words, I'm a big liberal, and I got liberal money, and I'm throwing it around here, and what do I want? Well, I want the takeaway from a debate like that to be, oh my gosh, this right here, do you want that for Colorado? Do you think that will fly in Colorado? And I think if the answer is no, that won't fly in Colorado, then a lot of people, up to perhaps and even including the moderators, might hope for that as well. I didn't see any big blatant comments one way or another. Let me get to text messages here. And then there's a lot of response on X and social media. I would say, in this circumstance especially, that you've got time to watch the debate. It's well worth it. It is well worth it. And again, not just because you get all three candidates, but you get an opportunity to see how they interact with each other. I think a little bit of their personalities. And I was getting text messages all during the thing. And as you well know, I know a ton of people who are supporting Victor. I know a ton of people who are supporting Barb. And I know a ton of people who are supporting Scott. So if they thought it was a good point for their candidate, boom, I get a text. If they thought the gotcha moment, they were able to get somebody else, I'm getting all of that in. But if you watched last night, and I suspect there's not a ton of you who did, but if you watched last night, the easiest question is, did it change anything? Do you think it changed anything in terms of how you intend to vote or who you intend to support? Because I didn't see anything last night that I believe would make people change their minds if they're already supporting somebody. There are probably a bunch of people who did go into it saying, well, Richard, I haven't decided yet. Good. As for the people who have decided at this point, I don't think there was anything where a person would have to say, nope, I'm backing off of that candidate. That's just not going to be able to fly. And again, yeah. The question is not, it's just not, do I agree with this candidate? Does this candidate and I match up on all of the big important issues? That is not the question. Because you may match up with a particular candidate on each and every issue, and each and every issue is a losing issue in the state of Colorado, the way things are. I've heard from a lot of people who said, well, Richard, you know, you say that, but what you're not taking into consideration is, and it did come up during the debate, and that is the integrity of an election here. Well, do I think that elections have been stolen? Yeah. Did Barb say that she agreed with that? No, she didn't. Here's the problem, though. No matter how much I believe they did or didn't have manipulation or be stolen nationally or in Colorado, that's not really the question. Because whoever wins this election is going to be the person for the next 4 years that has primary control over all of that. What does that mean? Too big to rig. Too big to rig. You're going to have to just deal with the cards as they have been dealt. And it's like going into a big tournament or a big finals game in football or baseball or something like that. And it's an away game for you. And you know that you're going to have hometown refs and umps who may favor just a little bit the hometown team, or the hometown crowd is so loud that they have influence on that. The truth of the matter, though, is in this one, we have to win this election before we can even start talking about election integrity. So standing there, the questions about Tina Peters, I told you they're going to bring up this Tina Peters thing. They're going to bring up the election thing, and they, meaning the moderators. And why do they do that? Because they know it's not a winning issue in Colorado. We'll take a short break. We'll hear from the El Paso County Chair for the GOP when we come back.
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6: I'm Sean Martinez with your KVOR news update. A convicted child sex offender is sentenced in court on Tuesday. 42-year-old Stephen Leckenby was arrested in January 2025 for sexual assault on a child and aggravated incest following an extensive investigation into sexual assaults on children by the El Paso County Sheriff's Office. Authorities say allegations dated back to 2012 and involved multiple victims. Leckenby accepted a plea deal for sexual assault on a child with a pattern of abuse in a position of trust involving a victim under 15 years old. Leckenby was sentenced to 15 years to life for an indeterminate parole term of 20 years to life and was designated a sexually violent predator. El Paso County Clerk of Recorder's Office gearing up for the primary election later this year.
14: So to all eligible voters here in El Paso County, is ballots will be dropping this upcoming Monday on June 8th.
15: While election officials gear up for the primary, there are a few things you can do to prepare too. For starters, updating voter registration on govotecolorado.gov.
14: You want to check to make sure your address is correct, party affiliation, a number of different things on your voter record.
15: Colorado is an open primary state, meaning your affiliation determines which ballot you get. Unaffiliated voters will get both ballots, but can only vote on one for their vote to count. In Colorado Springs, Nicole Ashley, KKTV 11 News.
6: Expect traffic delays in and around Fort Carson as troops are getting ready for training. Soldiers will be traveling to California, leading to an increase in trains carrying military vehicles through Colorado Springs until mid-July. Drivers should expect delays at the B Street and Crest Ridge Avenue railroad crossings in the Stratmore Hills neighborhood, with closures lasting 1 to 2 hours. Approximately 20 trains will pass through every other day, and drivers are advised to seek alternative routes. The rail operations are essential for maintaining military readiness. The soldiers are heading to the National Training Center in the Mojave Desert in California to test new communications technology for potential Army-wide use. KVOR weather from the 11 Alert Team at KKTV. It'll be another cloudy day with a chance of strong storms this afternoon, high of 75. I'm Sean Martinez for Breaking News. Keep it right here at the top and bottom of the hour here on 740 KVOR.
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24: More and more people are using magnesium supplements to help them sleep. But are they safe? And do they really work? Well, first, let's talk about actual magnesium. That's an essential mineral that is needed for more than 300 different processes in the body, according to one dietitian. And most people get enough of it simply from the foods they eat. Now, if you're not getting enough, there are a few different types of supplements you can try. But as always, you should talk to your doctor before starting any new medication or supplement, whether it's prescription or over the counter. Now, when it comes to the science, we looked into this, and I gotta say, there's not a lot of strong evidence that magnesium supplements will actually help you sleep. They might help you manage pain, they might help you lower your stress levels, or work to get your muscles to relax. And maybe it's those things then that help you get some better sleep. I'm Dr. Sanjay Gupta, helping you live a better life.
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0: Richard Randall, we should be joined by Ken Davis. He is the chair for the GOP in El Paso County. I should have him here in a couple of minutes. Meantime, I want to talk to you about something I think is just more important now, these days, than any other time I've talked to you about Magnum Shooting Center. And why is that? Because as time goes by, I think more and more we have to rely on each other or ourselves to protect our loved ones and ourselves. And why is that? Well, there's just not enough law enforcement to be everywhere. And even if you could have a dispatch right on the money as soon as it comes in, it's usually in any American city, and we're not different. It's going to be at best 7 minutes, 8 minutes. If you're out in the county, it's even longer than that. And that is no slight to Sheriff Roybal in any fashion whatsoever. It's just the way things are. So then what? Well, if you've never owned a firearm, now's the time to do it. And the way to do it is not to just go buy something and then, oh, well, I'll figure it out myself. Or I work with a guy who might help me. You may work with a guy who is just perfect. But it's no substitute for taking a class at Magnum. And that is the reason why all of my friends, all of my relatives, the people I love, took lessons at Magnum. They took instruction there. They got out onto the range. They practiced there. They got their concealed carry there. And part of it is not just that they've got the knowledge to do all of that. They've got the people and the temperament as well. A long time ago before Magnum, I went into a couple of places where the folks on the other side of the counter were adamant of belittling me because I didn't know much. And at one point I got angry and just said, I'm here, talk to you because I don't know much. So that shouldn't be, a big surprise to you. You don't get that from Magnum. And why is that? It's more like a culture. I mean, the people there understand that some people, law enforcement or the military, are hunters. Other people, not so much. Check it out by going to MagnumShootingCenter.com. Learn right, be safe, shoot well. They've got all kinds of big events coming up, and we'll continue to tell about them. And good events taking place, sales as well, till the end of this month. All right, let's go to text messages here. I'm going to give this to you, David, because we may be on a different page or something. Okay. Question. Okay, well, I guess, you know what, as long as it's appropriate, I can go ahead and do that. Richard Cash Randall. I was kind of surprised by that. I'm like, wait, is that like Cash Patel or something? And David's like, you always wear black, the man in black, right? I mean, UFOs or whatever, but Johnny Cash. Sometimes I take things the wrong way, David. That's why you helped me out here a little bit, right? Current mayor was a DEI hire and needs to go. I'll tell you what I did. I tried to do my little bit to make sure that it wasn't a DEI hire. And how did you do that, Mr. Racist Richard Randall? I just reminded people that we've already, and this is not anything to do with racism or anything like that. It's just a matter of respect. Leon Young deserves the respect and the acknowledgement that he, in fact, was the first black mayor of Colorado Springs. Oh, but he wasn't elected. Yeah, I get it. But you want to make it as if he doesn't even, it didn't even exist. And I didn't know the guy real well. But he was a very kind, nice person so far as I knew. And the same thing from other people. So, no, here we are. Is there still a war going on in Ukraine and Iran? And the answer to that is yes. And if the question, shoot me a text and tell me a little bit more specific so I don't have to try to guess on this thing. Is that a commentary on the fact that we don't talk about it a lot on the program here? Or is it a commentary on, well, I thought we were going to have, didn't he say we were going to have peace within the first week over here and here and here? I think the president was falsely optimistic. And I'd rather have somebody who's falsely optimistic than somebody who is just wrong and they're pessimistic and they double down on every mistake they make. So, yes. And the other thing would be this, too. We're trying to focus, David and I and Ryan and others, we're trying to focus a little bit more on talking about things right here that you can't get anywhere else. So you're not going to have Vince talking about the debate last night, but you'll have me talking about the debate last night. You're not going to hear Vince or any of these other sports people talking about the Avalanche or the Rockies or the Broncos the way Ryan does at 3 o'clock in the afternoon. So yes, part of that is just by design, but that doesn't mean that I ignore all of that. More text messages. do you believe that transgender people should be kicked out of the military? Hey, or this one here. Do you believe that gay people are sexual deviants? Could I ask you a question here? And that is, other than you trying to get me with a gotcha answer on a gotcha question, it's a moot point. It's a rhetorical question. There's no point in going there at all. And this is something that I really believe Republicans need to learn. And I saw it a little bit last night in the debate. There are going to be questions that are asked, and it has nothing to do with running for a governor or becoming a governor. It's just a little bit more abstract. So do you believe that somebody who has been raped should have to carry the child to term? I mean, you get into a lot of things that if I'm a consultant, I'm saying unless there is even a possibility in your 4 years in that office of something happening, and it'd have to pretty much be something that could be done by an executive order, we're not talking about altering the Constitution, then don't answer the question. There's no point in just going and doubling down on all of that stuff when it doesn't matter, because you're going to have a Democrat legislature on the state side and on the House side, but you're avoiding the issue. No, I don't think, is it a, wait. I'm avoiding the issue. Do you really believe that there is any question about where these candidates stand on the issues, whether it's election interference or abortion or whatever? There's no confusion about all that. What you just want, though, is you want that little soundbite from the debate that you can put into a commercial and you can drill down on it over and over and over again. That's what you want. I'm sorry. Is there some hip term where you can say homie doesn't play that thing or something like that? I don't know. Let's see. Oh, here we are. Talking about Stan. It just says, I didn't hear him talk about lowering taxes. You know what? He did not. And we're going to have to drill down. I use that term too much. We're going to have to focus a little bit more on some of those things. And what I would say is each one of the mayoral candidates does get the first appearance. It's pretty much like what we just had there. Same thing with Tig. Same thing with Mayor Mobilati. And it's a courtesy, but it's a courtesy that you only get because the cycle for running for mayor is a lot longer than when we have the primary for running for governor. Let me tell you real quickly about Kruger Brothers Construction. I think you know by now, because I mentioned it often enough, that they've been around since 2009. I think sometimes if I just say that, at a certain point, it's like, well, we've heard it. No. I need to emphasize that. Do you know how many businesses it doesn't matter whether you're doing remodeling or repairs or anything like that? Do you know how many times you have a business that just will not fly for more than a year or two? 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
24: Heart disease is still the leading cause of death here in the United States and around the world. But what if there was something you could do earlier in life to reduce the odds of becoming a statistic? Well, here in the United States, tens of millions of adults already take a statin to lower their cholesterol. But new guidance put out by the American College of Cardiology and the American Heart Association now emphasize that treating high cholesterol sooner could significantly reduce a person's lifetime risk of heart attack or stroke. How early are we talking? In your 30s, believe it or not. Of course, you need to talk to your doctor about whether statins are right for you, but you should know that the evidence is really starting to stack up that shows the earlier you get a jump on reducing lifelong exposure to plaque-causing lipids and lipoproteins, the better the odds are going to be for you. Make sure you get your cholesterol checked. That's the first step. I'm Dr. Sanjay Gupta, helping you live a better life.
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8: Lots of cloud cover again with increasing chances for some showers and storms, especially later this afternoon and evening. Temperatures pretty similar to yesterday, mostly in the low to mid 70s. For the KKTV 11 Alert Weather, I'm meteorologist Kevin Bloomberg.
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0: 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Well, that's not good. No, that's not good at all. In fact, shout out to Darcy and Langford. They had a beautiful home. It was on the market for a year, nothing. 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She's a friend. These are all friends of mine, right? They switch one weekend. She had a showcase over one weekend, had multiple offers, and Sunday evening, let's take that one because we can be out of here and driving to Texas tomorrow morning. That's what they did. Barb did that in one weekend. Now, is that guaranteed she can do that for you? It's not guaranteed she can do it for one weekend, but she does do the guarantee part for the sale. And even the price, you sit down, you come up with a fair market value of the home, that all goes into writing. 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And if you're doing a cash offer, and a lot of people in the military prefer that, a lot of times people, oh, I got a cash offer. How many? One. Barb, how many? Oh, I can bring you three or four, up to and including at least one that's 100% of the value of the home. Give her a call, 719-301-3900, or barbhasthebuyers.com. All right, let's get to a lot of these text messages here as well. This one, tell Stan to get the roads fixed. In a fashion, I kind of did mention that, trying to go through these pretty quick here. This comes from, good morning, Richard. Scott here. I did watch the debate, and I have to say it was horrible. I think it's just a question of, you know, what term you're going to use, because there's nothing good about it. Unless you're a Democrat, and that's what I'm saying. If you want to know who won, Democrats won, or the moderators won. Take it either way. It was horrible, says Scott. The two biased liberal moderators were disgusting. Yeah, well, it is what it is. And like I said, I knew Marshall when he was down here. He was a reporter for KRDO, and then I was anchoring at KKTV. He went to Denver, and he's been up there since. And he's a nice enough guy. I'm pretty sure we don't agree on much politically. Same thing with Kyle Clark. Gets on my nerves a ton. Unfortunately, all three candidates did a horrible job, too. Bottoms and Kirkmeyer came off as divisive and angry, not impressed. And Victor Marx was like a deer in a headlight. He didn't know what the hell he was doing. All personality, no substance. I fear Colorado is screwed. You know, which that comment, and some of this stuff I agree with, something I don't necessarily, but I can tell you, the weird thing about Victor is, he's in front of cameras for you know, the Candace Owens thing or the Kyle Clark thing or the debate last night. And he has spent a ton of time in front of people at his church or videos, etc. And you would think he would naturally feel very comfortable under these circumstances. I can tell you there is no guarantee. You may have somebody in a controlled situation, and that's what a church is, right? In a controlled situation where everything is smooth. But you put them in a different situation, not so much any longer. So what are you going to base it on? What somebody says in a commercial for their campaign, something that they said 3 years ago at church? Because one of the things that they did do, and this was primarily Kyle Clark, was getting into the numbers. The other candidates were doing this as well. And wait, but so when we're talking about numbers here, did you rescue this many people? You made the representation here. The numbers are over here and here and here. You could have done an entire debate, especially on Victor. Got a lot of explaining to. But the other candidates as well. And one of the things that was bound to come up, and it came up. Barb's not going to support Victor if he's the candidate. Scott's not going to support Victor if he's the candidate. Victor is going to support Scott and Barb and or Barb if they are the candidates. I wish I could say everybody was on board with that, because as soon as it's anybody who's not on board with that, then we have absolutely zero chance of winning that election. And a lot of things need to come together in order for that to happen. And there is a wild card in there. And the wild card is, you know, Greg Lopez. Now, there's a guy I follow on Facebook, I see his comments. He had comments about the debate last night and some comments about the various candidates. And he was on the money on a lot of these things. And I value what other people think. That's why it's important to me. So how did Gay get into this? Oh, well, here we go. Whatever. These are the text messages that are coming in. Janice saw the debate and posted comments below it on YouTube. I went over to YouTube, Janice, and I've got it up in front of me. I'll try to get to your comments. There weren't a lot of people watching last night, less than 1,000, but they've got a number of comments from people, and actually they're pretty good. When it comes to approval, 221 people gave a thumbs up, a thumbs down from zero. And this is what I think is interesting. Last night, as I was watching it in real time, it never got above 1,000 people watching. Now, however, this same source, 9 News, I'm looking at it, and they've had 11,000 people who've gone back to look at it, which I have to say, I hope they increase that number. I got no pony in the whole KUSA thing. But on the other hand, this is going to probably be one of the best sources you're going to get for information, right? This one. Many gays base their entire existence and personality on their sexual preferences. So, yes to that question. Well, I do have to say that, and I don't know why it is. But if the question to me is, do a lot of people who are LGBTQ, blah, blah, all of those things, is that just a huge part of who they are? It is, absolutely. Is it everybody? Rick Grenell. I mean, how many times do I need to say people in the Trump administration or people that we know are gay and yet they are conservatives, they're Republicans, they believe in God. I mean, they're all of these things. And I do get the criticism. Well, wait, you said that you're a Christian, but you're a Republican, and you're a conservative, and you support President Trump, but you're gay. Something there doesn't fit. Save that comment, that argument for another day. Let's see. You read a text message that said gay people were sexual deviants. I did, in fact. That's what came in. You said that you agreed with that message. What? Well, I'll go back, and I'll check. I don't agree with that message. I don't agree with that message. Because first of all, if I were even going to address that question, it'd probably be a 2-hour answer to that question. And primarily what it comes down to is the individual themselves. I just said that I like and respect Rick Grenell, and there's some other people in the administration as well. So they are gay. You think I'm sitting here calling them deviants, etc.? No. Let's see. Is being heterosexual a huge part of who you are? Well, it is, in fact, and a pretty big part of it. But do I have that define me so that I'm going around the entire day? I've got a little sign over here, and I've got a little button over here so that, okay, heterosexual guy over here, white male, heterosexual guy. No. It is a big part of who I am, but I don't have to go around, you know, shooting off fireworks to call attention to it. I think, see, and I think I know who's sending this, but, you know, I want to say, when people wonder why people, I wouldn't say antagonistic, but somebody said it's fatigue, whether it's, you know, the whole thing with George Floyd, with the whole LGBTQ, blah, blah, blah, blah. Most Americans, and I feel comfortable saying this, most Americans are not homophobic and they're not racist. But they also don't understand why this has to be a big, huge part of everything. And one of the best arguments, explain to me on this again, the argument that we need an entire month if you're gay, but if it's, you know, Memorial Day, and then you wonder why people resist or have a negative perception. They don't have a negative perception about people who are gay. In fact, I endorse the guy who's gay, Republican, up there in Denver. I don't think he had much chance of winning. I think he's going against DeGette or something like that. But Archuleta is the guy's name. Log Cabin Republicans. So, you know, but Richard, I can find some Republican who said something that was negative about people who are gay. You think? Really? So do you want me to go out there and find all of the people who are gay or black or Hispanic who've said all kinds of negative things about people like me who are white or heterosexual? Are you going to judge an entire group of people based on one person's comments? It's convenient if all you want to do is win a debate.
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12: A trio of cabinet members on Capitol Hill. Lisa Brady, Fox News. It's the second day in a row for Secretary of State Marco Rubio as Democrats question the president's Iran strategy.
14: Yes or no? Did you warn President Trump war began that this conflict would drive up cost on gas, food, travel.
12: Rubio telling New York Congressman Gregory Meeks.
15: The president and the full administration was aware that there would be consequences to action, but the consequences of Iran having a nuclear weapon were worse.
12: Rubio also defending the latest U.S. strikes on Iran as defensive, saying Iran targets commercial ships in the Strait of Hormuz, faces U.S. retaliation on drones and launchers, and then fires on regional targets.
16: And overnight, Iran attacked Kuwait and Bahrain with missiles and drones. At least one person was killed and more than 60 wounded.
12: Fox's Trey Yingst in Tel Aviv. There was significant damage to Kuwait's international airport.
16: CENTCOM released a statement saying that an additional wave of Iranian drones attempting to attack U.S. forces in Kuwait failed to impact intended targets tonight.
12: President Trump still offering reassurance on efforts to make a deal with Iran while also admitting frustration with Israel's prime minister at times, confirming to the New York Post's Pod Force One podcast he did tell Bibi Netanyahu he's crazy during a call Monday.
27: He said they do work well together, though, that they are both wartime leaders.
28: I wouldn't say angry. I was a little bit perturbed at his constantly fighting with Lebanon. You know, at some point they said, Bibi, we got to stop this.
27: Iranian officials have made it clear they will not work to reach a deal if fighting in Lebanon continues. President Trump said if they reach a deal, that's fine. And if not, they can, quote, do it the other way.
12: Fox's Jessica Rosenthal. Meantime, the U.S. Treasury chief facing questions about the economy on Capitol Hill, where the Homeland Security Secretary is spending a second day facing pushback on ICE operations. 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
4: Lots of cloud cover again with increasing chances for some showers and storms, especially later this afternoon and evening. Temperatures pretty similar to yesterday, mostly in the low to mid 70s. For the KKTV 11 Alert Weather, I'm meteorologist Kevin Bloomberg.
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7: Don't worry, we should have the results in a couple weeks or something from California. It's no big deal. It's just election season. 844-484-3872, 844-4-THE-USA. That's the way to join us today from coast to coast. From sea to shining sea, get in here on the program. Yeah, we won't know. We won't know. In fact, the media is telling us not to worry about it. It's okay. You're not supposed to know the results of an election until after you're dead. What the hell's going on? So we got to wait for this? We got to wait?
8: I got to wait. What did I text you last night?
7: You said, when are we going to know? When do you think we're going to know? I don't know if we're going to know at all. And I said, well, I know this. I'm not waiting up. I'm going to bed. And that's what I texted back. I'm going to bed. At the very earliest, we'll know when I get up in the morning. But it turns out I could sleep soundly because there was nothing interesting happening. Other than the fact that the early results did show that our boys, Steve Hilton and Spencer Pratt, are doing very well. That's according to the votes that were counted on Election Day. But in terms of those mail-in ballots, there's a lot of them. You know how many mail-in ballots they have in California? It's like 80% of all votes are handled with mail-in ballots, which I believe it was Jimmy Carter, that famous Republican president, Jimmy Carter, who said that mail-in ballots are the primary vector for fraud. He did. He did. And of course, I'm kidding. He's a Democrat. But Jimmy Carter, Carter-Baker Commission in the early 2000s said mail-in ballots are awful. You shouldn't use them. You should limit them as much as possible because they're the primary way that fraud is committed. And California said, oh, is that so? Okay, let's use mail-in ballots. Perfect. And they've been using them. And so, of course, California doesn't have in any way the most credible elections in the United States. In fact, a lot of people suspect fraud even before Election Day yesterday, that there was fraud afoot to try and steal this whole thing. Now let's just look at the numbers. This, and they haven't even updated the numbers all day. I guess I know the working day has definitely started in California, and I'm not seeing really any meaningful updates on these numbers just yet. But here's what we had as of this morning and as of right now. As of right now, this is 9:08 a.m. California time, as we speak, 9:08 a.m. Here's what they've got right now. In the governor's race, Steve Hilton leads the pack. Republican Steve Hilton, 27.8% of the vote for Steve Hilton. Javier Becerra is in second place right now with 25.4%. That's what Joe Biden calls him. Javier Becerra, the former HHS secretary. You know, the guy who human traffics children into the United States. He's currently the leading Democrat in California. Do Democrats have any morals whatsoever? Jim, do these guys care at all?

0: all that Javier Becerra was trafficking children into lives of slavery?
1: Secretary of Health and Education Service, I nominated Javier Becerra.
0: Yeah, that guy. That guy. I don't know. How does he escaped one of the worst scandals in American history? Now he's the leading Democrat for governor in California, behind Steve Hilton right now. And then Tom Steyer brings up the rear, 19.6% of the vote for Tom Steyer, who keeps telling everyone, I think it was Charles Cook who made this observation, I want to give him credit for it. He says, every election, Tom Steyer says, these billionaires keep buying elections in the United States. And Tom Steyer is one of the richest people on planet Earth. He's a huge Democrat donor, big billionaire. And so far, he has not been able to buy himself a single election. He spends a lot of money, but he can't buy himself an election. He can't even win in Democrat-run California. So Steve Hilton, Javier Becerra, Tom Steyer, that's the top three at the moment. And we've got a lot of votes to count. We've got 58% of the votes in. 58. They've only counted 5 million of them. They have many millions more to go. And we're being told that it's going to take maybe at least through this weekend and perhaps a lot longer than that. In California, the mail-in ballots have to be postmarked by yesterday, but they can continue coming in all the way until next week, a week from now, a week, another week to count ballots in California. Madness. Madness. Why don't people trust elections? California, that's a good expression of that. Florida can do it. Texas can handle counting ballots. A lot of these Republican states, they know how to handle ballots. They can do it like that. You can have instant feedback. Instant feedback. California, not so much. The opacity is the point. They don't want you to know what's going on. They'll let you know when they feel like letting you know. So Steve Hilton is leading right now. Hilton, you can hear it in his voice. He is hopeful, but he's concerned. He's concerned about what comes next. Here he was last night.
2: We're not there yet, but it's looking good. It looks very much as if Californians really will have the chance to vote for change in November and take our state in a new direction, a fresh start for our state, which is long overdue. But I just want to say something to every single person who voted for me and every single person who voted in this election, whether you voted for me or not. I am here for you, for every single one of you.
0: What a guy. What a great guy. We had still Steve Hilton on the show a lot during this process. When this started, Jim, I remember nobody thought he had a chance. Nobody thought that he had a real chance of making an impression in this race. And sure enough, the Republicans really did show up. I didn't mention, but fourth place so far in the vote tally is Chad Bianco. He's the Republican who was also running in this race. At one point, both Steve and Chad were thought to be the two front runners for the race. That's how badly Democrats have screwed it up in their own state. They have so many Democrat voters. The whole state's controlled by Democrats. The whole operation there controlled by Democrats in California. And somehow two Republicans were leading the field at one point during this contest. Now, Chad Bianco did slip in some of the polls in recent surveys, but an impressive performance for him. He had 11.3% of the vote so far. Probably will not be enough for him to appear in a general election ballot, not at the rate things are going. Steve Hilton is the one with a real chance here, again, as the front runner as we speak. But nobody thought these guys had a chance just because of how rigged Democrat California is. And it may very well be the case that they still don't have a chance in the end. We'll see. But the reason that Steve Hilton resonates is not just because he's a nice guy, which he is. And it's not just because he's an effective communicator, which he is. This really is an indictment of what Democrats have done to California. It's a massive indictment of the failure of Democrats. And Democrats have failed at the highest levels for the richest people in the state. You know, think about the Pacific Palisades, these neighborhoods that burned to the ground. These aren't poor people that lost their homes. These are very wealthy Democrats, almost all of them, who lost their homes. And now they can't rebuild. That's why Spencer Pratt's running, because he didn't want to get involved in politics, as far as I can tell. Politics got involved in him. That's what happened. His house burned down. He couldn't build it. He's like, what? Why can't I rebuild it? Democrats. And he said, I'm running. Forget it. I'm running for office. If somebody's going to change this, it's going to have to be me, because everybody else is standing in my way. These politicians are standing in my way. I've got to do something here. And Steve Hilton does really well here, as Californians have been fleeing. Native-born Californians have left California like crazy over these past decades, especially under Democrat rule. It's infamously more expensive to get a U-Haul to leave the state than it is to go in. Because that's how many people are trying to leave. It's very expensive. The state is cost prohibitive. You've got high gas prices, high taxes, high chaos, high inefficiency. They waste money on everything. Trains that go nowhere. It's insane. And then for the common man in California, to the extent that he can afford his life there, the streets are disgusting, especially in a place like L.A. Needles everywhere, homelessness everywhere, violence everywhere, animals being tortured, human waste. San Francisco's like this. Yeah. At some point, you say, if you can afford it, I got to get out of here. So California's changed a lot. Another big thing that's changed about California is lots of foreign nationals have been imported into that state. You want to see what the future of the country is if Democrats get control of everything? Look at California. Look what has happened to that state. The culture there has changed radically. It's chaotic. A lot of fraudsters. You see, the Trump administration keeps busting them. Foreign nationals come into the United States, steal American taxpayer money, pretend like they're running hospices. They're not. No, it's chaos. It's complete chaos. Yeah, there's a reason Republicans are performing as well as they have in this election this week. There's a reason, and it's an indictment of the failure of Democrats, deservedly so. But will it be enough? Only lots of time will tell. Only lots of time will tell. Again, they say that we may not know until at least this weekend who won these races. And, you know, in the governor's race, I mentioned Javier Becerra. If he does end up on the ballot, and God forbid he ends up as governor of California, they really are choosing a human trafficker to be the leader of that state. Remember when RFK Jr. came in, took over as Becerra's successor as the Secretary of Health and Human Services. RFK Jr. said that his agency had been overseeing the largest human trafficking operation in history. It was awful. Listen to RFK as he describes, this is early 2025, and he goes to one of these televised cabinet meetings, and he's got a report for the President of the United States.
3: We have ended HHS as the role, as the vector, the principal vector in this country for child trafficking. And during the Biden administration, HHS became a collaborator in child trafficking and for sex and for slavery. And we have ended that, and we're very aggressively going out and trying to find these children, the 300,000 children that were lost by the Biden administration.
0: Human trafficking, sex, and slavery. Children. Children. How the hell is Javier Becerra even in a political race? How is that even possible? How is that man not behind bars for what he did to our country, for what he did to those kids? And remember, Becerra himself was caught on camera saying that he operated like it was an automotive assembly line. In fact, some of these kids ended up on automotive assembly lines. Children working at Hyundai operations. Listen to Javier Becerra when he was caught on tape.
4: If Henry Ford had seen this in his plant, he would have never become famous and rich. This is not the way you do an assembly line. And kids aren't widgets, I get it. But we could do far better than this.
0: Yeah, we got to accelerate them into the country. It's like an automotive assembly line, like Henry Ford. We're not doing it efficiently enough. More, more, more. The leading Democrat in California right now. We go from greasy Gavin Newsom to the human trafficker. Man, Steve Hilton, I hope you win this race. I've got so much more to talk about with you, including Spencer Pratt's showing in Los Angeles. Pretty big. 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
16: Heart disease is still the leading cause of death here in the United States and around the world. But what if there was something you could do earlier in life to reduce the odds of becoming a statistic? Well, here in the United States, tens of millions of adults already take a statin to lower their cholesterol. But new guidance put out by the American College of Cardiology and the American Heart Association now emphasize that treating high cholesterol sooner could significantly reduce a person's lifetime risk of heart attack or stroke. How early are we talking? In your 30s, believe it or not. Of course, you need to talk to your doctor about whether statins are right for you, but you should know that the evidence is really starting to stack up that shows the earlier you get a jump on reducing lifelong exposure to plaque-causing lipids and lipoproteins, the better the odds are going to be for you. Make sure you get your cholesterol checked. That's the first step. I'm Dr. Sanjay Gupta, helping you live a better life.
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22: I wanted to tell you that that's actually correct. It's not that it's electric vehicles, it's that if we don't meet the commitments, then we Paris Climate Accord.
23: Okay, it does. Okay, you also were in my shop before that. Stay out of my shop.
24: That we're seeing people having to pay more in the grocery store, pay more at the pump, pay more for housing, is a reason that people are saying, I need to be able to make my own decisions about when and if to start a family.
25: There's this allegation of groomer and pedophile. It is alleging that a person is criminal somehow and engaged in criminal acts merely because of their identity.
26: Well, to those voters, okay, so you...
24: I don't want to keep doing this. I'm going to call it. Thank you.
26: You're not going to do the interview with us?
24: Nope, not like this. I'm not. Not with seven follow-ups to every single question you ask.
0: Yeah, how could we forget? Crazy Katie Porter has been thrown out of the race. Like being dumped like a boiling pot of mashed potatoes. She's been thrown out of the race by California voters. Katie Porter... conceding last night, she didn't crack 10%. She had 4.6% of the vote. Remember, she was the front runner at one point in that race. She was the one to beat, Katie Porter. She's been thrown out. That's great news for California and for America. Katie Porter should never return to American politics. She should go away. She should absolutely go away. I don't know that she will, though. Jim, it's funny, my wife... was asking me yesterday, she's like, whatever happened to Eric Swalwell? You know, his, and I was like, he's in the wilderness right now. He's, you know, he's nursing his wounds. I still think Swalwell's revenge is forthcoming. I think he's going to work on trying to hurt some of his fellow Democrats for what they did to him, but we'll see. Loyalty to the party sometimes comes at the expense of your own well-being for the Democrats, but it's interesting to watch. I was thinking about it, though, after Allison asked me that. I was like, you know something? He's going to try and make a comeback. He's going to do something. Like, I don't think we've heard the last of Eric Swalwell. We have not heard the last of his flatulence. It's coming back at some point. And maybe the same is true of Katie Porter. These guys are just too hungry for power. They're just way too hungry for power. That's the thing that they want most of all. Because it's not like they're there to try to improve somebody's life. Katie Porter has never once thought about another human being and said, I should help them. It's never been about that. It's always been about helping herself and more power. But Katie Porter is out. Thank you to the voters of California for that. And we've still got to deal with like Javier Becerra and Tom Steyer. But Steve Hilton's doing pretty well right now. And God, I hope he holds on. I say your prayers. This is not in any way a clean election system. It is as dirty and corrupt as it possibly can be. And Steve Hilton's got a lot of headwinds here, but hopefully he can pull this out. He just needs to appear on the general election ballot. He's got to be number one or number two. Give California voters a real choice, and then we can work on for the next 5 months making this too big to rig so Steve Hilton can become the next governor of California. And this will be the first time in a long time, if he can succeed, that we'll see a Republican governor in California. Of course, you have the governor, but I like going back to Pete Wilson, Ronald Reagan. Make that state great again. What about Los Angeles? How are they doing? Covered in poop needles and homeless crazy people. Spencer Pratt had an amazing night. Can he hold on to make it to the general election? We've got the details on that coming up in a moment.
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8: I'm Sean Martinez with your KVOR news update. A convicted child sex offender is sentenced in court on Tuesday. 42-year-old Stephen Leckenby was arrested in January 2025 for sexual assault on a child and aggravated incest following an extensive investigation into sexual assaults on children by the El Paso County Sheriff's Office. Authorities say allegations dated back to 2012 and involved multiple victims. Leckenby accepted a plea deal for sexual assault on a child with a pattern of abuse in a position of trust involving a victim under 15 years old. Leckenby was sentenced to 15 years to life for an indeterminate parole term of 20 years to life and was designated a sexually violent predator. El Paso County Clerk of Recorder's Office gearing up for the primary election later this year.
27: So to all eligible voters here in El Paso County, is ballots will be dropping this upcoming Monday on June 8th.
28: While election officials gear up for the primary, there are a few things you can do to prepare too. For starters, updating voter registration on govotecolorado.gov.
27: You want to check to make sure your address is correct, party affiliation, you know, a number of different things on your voter record.
28: Colorado is an open primary state, meaning your affiliation determines which ballot you get. Unaffiliated voters will get both ballots, but can only vote on one for their vote to count. In Colorado Springs, Nicole Ashley, KKTV 11 News.
8: Expect traffic delays in and around Fort Carson as troops are getting ready for training. Soldiers will be traveling to California, leading to an increase in trains carrying military vehicles through Colorado Springs until mid-July. Drivers should expect delays at the B Street and Crest Ridge Avenue railroad crossings in the Stratmore Hills neighborhood, with closures lasting 1 to 2 hours. Approximately 20 trains will pass through every other day, and drivers are advised to seek alternative routes. The rail operations are essential for maintaining military readiness. The soldiers are heading to the National Training Center in the Mojave Desert in California to test new communications technology for potential Army-wide use. KVOR weather from the 11 Alert Team at KKTV. It'll be another cloudy day with a chance of strong storms this afternoon, high of 75. I'm Sean Martinez for breaking news. Keep it right here at the top and bottom of the hour here on 740 KVOR.
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1: A better life with Dr. Sanjay Gupta.
9: Slowly but surely, AI is seeping its way into every corner of our lives. One area perhaps I didn't expect is diet advice. A new study out of Turkey found that chatbots are recommending to teen boys and girls that they restrict their daily calories to dangerously low levels and eat a balance of nutrients that are kind of out of whack. Remember, teenagers are growing, one pediatrician told us. If they aren't getting enough nutrition, it can really stunt their growth on a number of levels. And in extreme cases, it can lead to significant health consequences. Large language models, LLMs, they are designed to agree with you. So if you're looking to lose weight, they're going to push you pretty hard in that direction. They also sometimes don't know how to tell the difference between good information and bad information. And you know who does? Your doctor. I'm Dr. Sanjay Gupta, helping you live a better life.
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0: Jim, did you see the way that California voters had to cast their ballots yesterday? They go into these computer systems and then they have to click through. If you go in person and then they click through, like, it looks like thousands of names for governor just to get to Steve Hilton, because Hilton ends with H. So you have to go page after page after page until you get to, it's insanity. It's total. I'm telling you, what are there, 100 candidates on the results? It's crazy. This is that stupid jungle primary they've got going on. It's not a real primary. It's just a scam of a system. And the LA mayor's race, too, is the same thing. It's a jungle primary. They've got a situation here where the difference is in the LA race, the mayor's race, that if no candidate cracks 50%, the race continues on to the general election. Now, if Karen Bass, for instance, the incumbent, if she got 50% yesterday, if she gets 50% in this election right now, she's the mayor again. That's how it works for that race. Vince, they don't do elections like this anywhere else in the country. I know. California's nuts with its election system. But so right now it's that's a nonpartisan, unaffiliated election, even though everybody knows Karen Bass is a Democrat, Spencer Pratt's a Republican, Nithya Raman is a Democrat. Everybody knows this, but we play a game of pretend where it's like, well, it's not on the ballot. You don't get to know. We know. Here's where we are right now. Karen Bass, as of this moment, 34.8% of the vote. Spencer Pratt, 30.4%, right on her heels. And Nithya Raman, 22.3%. Now, election watchers are saying there is a very real scenario where Spencer Pratt is bumped right out of this. That those late ballots, that those Democrat ballots, they're going to be just absolutely ingesting over the next week, could result in Spencer Pratt getting kicked out of this race. But man, what a heroic effort he's undertaken just to make it this far. To be within spitting distance now of appearing on the general election ballot to become the next mayor of Los Angeles. A campaign powered by moms and righteous indignation. It's been great. And here's Spencer last night doing what he should, which is sounding optimistic about how the race is going and saying, I guess God just wants me to stay in this race so I can keep pointing out how corrupt Karen Bass is.
10: Well, obviously God wanted 5 more months of me exposing all the failures of our mayor. So it's going to be a fun ride. I hope she's ready.
11: Are you ready?
10: I mean, I was born for this, clearly.
0: You know, it was fun watching some of the actualities, some of the man-on-the-street interviews yesterday of voters showing up to the polls. And it turns out the people who show up to vote on election day, a lot of those guys were Spencer Pratt voters. And they were Democrats. Remember, there's just Democrats all over the place in Los Angeles. And CNN interviewed one of them yesterday who said, yeah, I'm voting for Spencer Pratt. I want him to make it to the general election.
12: As a Democrat, are voting for Spencer Pratt?
13: Yes, sir.
12: Why is that?
13: I do like his approach for the homelessness. As a person who used to be homeless myself, I was rendered the services that he's talking about. I was able to change my life, 10 years sober with no alcohol and stuff like that. So his approach is really good. I do think it's fair for him to go off with the runoff with Karen Bass. Yeah. This way both of them can go ahead and prove to me why they deserve my vote. So as of today, I'm doing it, yes, because I do like his approach and I do think he deserves a fair chance.
2: Yeah.
13: But come November, it could be different.
3: Okay. It's been really interesting how many people are animated one way or not.
0: That audio. So that man is either one of two things. He's either halfway there, maybe hit his head or something, or he thinks that, well, I'm going to weigh my options between Karen Bass and Spencer Pratt. I'm sorry, didn't you just say that the homeless thing and the drugs and the out-of-control chaos in L.A. is the reason you're voting for Spencer Pratt? Why would you want more of the same with Karen Bass? Why would you reach general election day and arrive at the conclusion that you would ever vote for Karen Bass? Does that make any sense whatsoever? No, it makes no sense. None. Or, and here's Jim, here's my other theory about this guy. So he's voting for Spencer Pratt, but he thinks he's being super clever. That, I'm going to put a Republican on the ballot so I can guarantee Karen Bass gets elected. Like it's a scheme that he thinks he came up with on his own. Maybe that's the case. But whatever, I'm glad he voted for Spencer. Let him get to the general election. Kind of funny, though. There are Democrats that are voting for Spencer. Ms. Now spoke with a couple of these Democrats. They're funny. You can tell. You look at them and you're like, yeah, those people are Democrats. They've been Democrats their whole life. And one guy looks like, he kind of looks like Russell Brand or something. He's just like, he's got like a rock star kind of look. He's holding a drink as he's doing the interview. And these two guys, listen to them as they explain that they hate socialism, they hate communism, and they hate human poop in the streets.
14: Because he's speaking out against communism and socialism, and it is a real big problem in our cities, especially in L.A. where it's turned to crap. It's not an accident. They're doing it by design. Karen Bass wants to destroy our city, and it's nice to see someone like Spencer Pratt.
15: I can simplify it because those buzzwords are like, they melt the brains of like left, you know, leaning people. So let's just say it this way. He doesn't want you, a human feces, to be a part of your life.
14: Yeah.
15: He doesn't want homeless children outside.
16: Totally.
15: Homeless
16: Thank you.
15: Outside. Oh,
16: you ran away.
15: Homeless people outside of the elementary schools having sex.
17: Can I get a shout out real quick?
15: With their
16: we appreciate you.
15: In front of the children.
16: We appreciate you. We've talked a lot about the homelessness. Thank you.
15: All right. I appreciate you.
0: The NBC reporter is like, okay, all right. As soon as they started talking about, you know what happened? She kind of did what I did, but in reverse. I visually stereotyped these men. I looked at them and I go, they kind of look like lefties to me. She too arrived at that conclusion, and she started interviewing them with the hope that they were going to crap all over Spencer Pratt. And instead, they started saying all these great things about Spencer, and they started giving a really perfectly encapsulated indictment of what's going on in LA. There's homelessness. There's human feces. Socialism and communism are garbage. This is not the kind of stuff that can appear on Ms. Now. That topic is not, none of that's allowed to appear on the air. So she starts pulling the microphone away. All right, I appreciate you. And you hear the one guy? He goes, I don't appreciate you. I don't appreciate you. I don't appreciate being treated like this. You ask me a question. I'm not allowed to answer.
16: Appreciate you.
17: Can I get a shout out real quick?
16: We appreciate you. We appreciate you. We've talked a lot about the homelessness. Thank you. All right.
18: Listen,
15: Liz. I don't appreciate you, ma'am.
18: I got it. Thank you for navigating that so well.
16: No, we can. I just want to
17: shout out June Cutter, the chief of staff of Spencer. She's incredible.
16: Thank you. Okay, Holly, all we'll say is that clearly they're taking a few shots. They're feeling good out here.
18: The margaritas are flowing there at Don Antonio's. Perhaps, I don't know for sure, really suspicion. Liz,
0: oh, I love that. I love that. The only reason they could be against socialism, communism, human waste, and chaos is because they've been drinking, Jim. They're intoxicated. Well, that's why they're against communism. They're drunk. they're not in their right minds. If they were sober, they would love communism. They'd really love socialism right now. No, I thought they were great. Let them host a show on Ms. Now. Can we give them a show? That'd be way better. I'd love to hear those guys talk all the time. It's funny. It's like, I love how the one dude was like, hey, my friend's being a little too intellectual. Socialism, communism. We don't like human poop on the ground in the city. That's why Spencer Pratt did so well yesterday. So we'll see what the results show with Spencer. It's been a fun run though. I've really enjoyed it, and I think it's going to be a big. If he can make it to the general election ballot, it'll be a nationwide push to try and get Spencer across the finish line alongside Steve Hilton. It would just be so epic to do that because you know, California is a beautiful state and it deserves great things. We just need to make it better. And election integrity is so critical, isn't it? It's so critical. There's a reason the whole country can't trust California right now. There's a reason for that. The election system there is so completely corrupt. In California, ballot harvesting is legal. You know how ballot harvesting works? It's legalized. But boy, it's dirty. Democrat political operatives, by and large, will go into senior citizen centers, old folks' homes, and they will get elderly Californians to fill out ballots the way they want. They'll compel them to fill out ballots. Then they'll deliver those ballots so long as they vote for Democrats to their end destination. If they vote for Republicans, they'll throw the ballots out. Now, is that part legal? No, it's not. But hey, if nobody sees me, we're good to go. We can get a Democrat elected. It is a completely corrupt scheme. Completely. And it's legal in California. When they say ballot harvesting is legalized, what that means is a third-party political operative can handle the delivery of ballots. That's very unusual. A lot of states don't allow that. A lot of states don't allow that. Maybe a family member in your household can deliver your ballot for you if they have a Dropbox or something like that. But there are very limited circumstances in terms of letting someone else handle your ballot. Functional states make it so that you vote in person as much as possible and show ID and prove that you're an American citizen when you register to vote. Dysfunctional states like California, they encourage the very kind of chaos that makes it impossible to know who actually won the election. This is why we need election integrity. If we have credible elections and people have to play by the rules, then you actually have to meet voters where they are. You have to appeal to them. You have to work to earn their vote by demonstrating that you will actually improve the quality of their lives, oftentimes by getting the government out of the way. That would instantly improve the quality of our electoral candidates for both parties. Both parties would benefit immensely from election integrity nationwide. But Democrats are fighting it tooth and nail because the last thing they want is to be judged on the merits. They can't have that. They didn't end up with 40 unearned congressional seats nationwide by being judged on the merits. No, they rigged congressional districts. They imported illegal aliens by the millions in order to get unearned seats. They racially segregate congressional districts to draw them in such a way to get power without earning votes on the basis of merit. That's how Democrats operate. They remove their political opponents from ballots. They devise election systems that are designed to guarantee the Democrats win and the Republicans pose no threat to them. Why do you think California has a jungle primary system? Why do you think that is? The point of it is to prevent a general election where Republicans appear on the ballot. That's the point of it. They want the Republicans to be defeated at the primary phase. They want to overwhelm the election system and make it so that only Democrats appear on the general election ballot. It's a rigged operation. If Democrats believed they had better ideas, they wouldn't have a jungle primary in California. If Democrats believed they could win on the merits, they wouldn't do that. But they know they can't. And then when you point out that they are failures, they cook up one of two things. One, they claim that they're succeeding in some fantasy arena. Look at us. We're really doing good for Pride Month. What? There's human waste everywhere. There's drugs everywhere. There's needles all over the place. You got fentanyl zombies, people torturing animals. People are fleeing the state. Cost of living's outrageous. Nobody built that train. You kept promising it. Where the hell is it? Pride Month's doing great. Or they accuse the other side of being bigoted. They say that Republicans are somehow morally depraved. Trump's an extremist. People who support him are extremists. They try and make it, using the institutions that they control, absolutely impossible as a matter of virtue to support the other side. That's it. Now, is that improving anybody's life? Is that improving the cost of living? Is that improving the cost of gasoline? Is that making it more desirable to live in a place like California? The answer to those questions are no, no, and also no. No, not at all. Democrats thrive on a rigged system. which is why we have to make the system credible. More ahead on The Vince Show.
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1: A better life with Dr. Sanjay Gupta.
9: Slowly but surely, AI is seeping its way into every corner of our lives. One area perhaps I didn't expect is diet advice. A new study out of Turkey found that chatbots are recommending to teen boys and girls that they restrict their daily calories to dangerously low levels and eat a balance of nutrients that are kind of out of whack. Remember, teenagers are growing, one pediatrician told us. If they aren't getting enough nutrition, it can really stunt their growth on a number of levels. And in extreme cases, it can lead to significant health consequences. Large language models, LLMs, they are designed to agree with you. So if you're looking to lose weight, they're going to push you pretty hard in that direction. They also sometimes don't know how to tell the difference between good information and bad information. And you know who does? Your doctor. I'm Dr. Sanjay Gupta, helping you live a better life.
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0: All right, let's take a call from California today. We've got Robert calling in from Santa Clara, California. Hello, Robert. You're on the Vince Show.
11: How's it going? How's it going, Vince? Hey, you know, yes, Newsom sir. Wanted to, he just evoked, I'm going to get rid of the septic and basis, which equivocates to a 41% federal death tax. That's what Kamala Harris and Obama have wanted to do for years. This is what the left wing industrial complex wants to, you know, ruin everyone, foreclose on all the estates across the country. Trump, of course, didn't want this. And this is what DeSantis doesn't want. This is what Steve Hilton does want. We've been trying to fight this sort of left-wing corporate ideology, but of course, the scavengers on the left, the radical socialist Lovingtons, like in Mondami's world, they want a free domicile and a pension for life without doing anything.
0: Uh-huh.
11: This is what we're facing. We're at the crossroads of appraisal and assessments getting out of control, or we banish these things and stick to inalienable rights. Proper budgeting. You know, we have a cap and trade and gas tax, which has our CPI through the roof, where you can't even gauge, let's say, bonded labor materials, insurance costs on a project, you name it, are too expensive to build anything here in California. And this is what Steve wants to stop.
0: Yes.
11: And we're just, like, going to have to fight off these goons in the legislatures who think that you compare anything to abject poverty and you can evoke any kind of tax on the middle class and just wreck us. And Newsom came out. A full-blown commie. I want to get rid of the step-to-be basis. And that's what Becerra is going to be. You can't vote for this if you want to own a home. If you want to get back to normal, we got to go against this, or else we're all going to get destroyed.
0: Robert, do you think there's enough people in California who share your view?
11: I think a lot. I think a lot of timely propaganda comes along, like his wife, that she's so had this bleeding heart for the immigrants, and they think they're the savior. And, you know, there's not enough pushback. Look, if you're an immigrant here and you want to own a home, we have to slow it down and get legal immigration. We have to get work visas, housing near these places, you know, where they work. And everything has to be above board. And the employers have to start paying a tax to cover the health care costs of the people that they want, of the foreign nationals, and eventually pathways to citizenship. That's a practical way of doing it. But we're not even getting there because all the hysteria and all the race baiting and demagoguery of the left, free stuff, you name it, racism, tax the rich. This is all the demagoguery of the left. We've seen this movie before. It goes nowhere, and we got to stand up to it. And I don't know if there's enough people. If we have a critical mass of idiots, well, maybe the idiots shouldn't vote in a perfect world, but they have the vote, or maybe they're low information, or they reflexively vote for their race.
0: Yeah,
11: like maybe Indian people out here vote for Ro Khanna, even though he's the total con man, and it's just an example. I am at my wit's end as a homeowner, trying to keep something that I can leave to my children.
0: Yes, absolutely.
11: And afford day-to-day expenses.
0: It's hard to blame you. No, you're exactly right. And I think, honestly, not just California, the whole country, I think we need a full-blown moratorium on even legal immigration. We just need to get everything back under control. We need to calm everything down. We need to have a situation where law and order prevails. And we need to get these Democrats out of office. I mean, this is why I'm talking about election integrity so much, Robert. I want you to have credible elections in your state so we can get rid of Gavin Newsom and his politics and make it so that people can actually trust elections again. And if we could do that in California, we could do it everywhere else across the country. That would be totally epic. Robert, we're praying for you. We're fighting for you. We'll see what happens. Steve Hilton and Spencer Pratt are making this a real race, both at the gubernatorial and the mayoral level. We'll keep our eyes on it. Coming up on the program, We're going to get into what is happening in the United States Senate today. I continue to be a lot, very annoyed with some Senate reports.
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28: Head of Homeland Security defending ICE. Lisa Brady, Fox News. As Secretary Mark Wayne Mullen spends a second day on Capitol Hill.
29: We enforce the law. And because they're doing so, it's racism.
28: Facing Democrat-led criticism over the treatment of immigrants.
31: The cruelty runs to the top of DHS, weaponizing the immigration system for your president and this administration racist grievances.
28: New Jersey Congresswoman LaMonica McIver has been indicted on federal charges accused of assaulting officers last year outside a detention center in Newark where recent protests have turned into violent confrontations.
29: I have no problem with people peacefully protesting. I believe in our First Amendment. Peacefully. Delaney Hall, I've had officers bit, hit, scratched. We had one get threatened they were going to kill him and his family. That's peaceful.
28: Mullen also denies mistreatment of detainees. Secretary of State Marco Rubio also spending a second day on the Hill for hearings on the State Department budget, focusing heavily on Iran after a ceasefire was tested again overnight. Rubio says that starts with Iran attacking a commercial ship.
32: The U.S. will respond to that attack by shooting down those drones that are trying to sink a commercial civilian vessel illegally and unlawfully. At that point, the Iranians will respond to that by targeting some facility in the region in retribution.
28: This time, Iran attacking sites in Bahrain and Kuwait, where drones killed one person, wounding dozens at the main airport. This year's first tropical storm has formed, Amanda, far out in the Pacific with no watches or warnings posted.
33: Forecasters at NOAA predict a strong El Nino will likely create more Pacific cyclones this summer while keeping the number potentially lower in the Atlantic.
28: Fox's Evan Brown. Amanda is about 1,500 miles out from the tip of Mexico's Baja California Peninsula. 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
3: Lots of cloud cover again with increasing chances for some showers and storms, especially later this afternoon and evening. Temperatures pretty similar to yesterday, mostly in the low to mid 70s. For the KKTV 11 Alert Weather, I'm meteorologist Kevin Bloomberg.
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2: 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A beacon of truth is casting its light. 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Here's Vince Colonnaise.
5: Okay, 844-484-3872. 844 for the USA. That's the way to join us today. From coast to coast. From sea to shining sea. Yesterday, I kind of gave you a preview of what was coming, based on what I intuited was happening in the Republican-controlled Senate. Can we really call it that? It kind of feels like the Democrat-controlled Senate. We've got a majority of Republicans, but it does feel like the Democrat-controlled Senate. Democrats do not want to fund border enforcement in the United States of America, so they've been fighting tooth and nail to prevent ICE and Border Patrol from having the necessary funds to operate. So a lot of those administrative employees inside of those agencies, they've been operating now for many months without a paycheck. And if they're still there and they haven't quit to go find a job that actually pays them, first of all, God bless you. Thank you for serving your country, even in the face of this madness. But why is it that Republicans have not yet figured out a way to get a paycheck to these people? They do control both houses. The filibuster stands in the way. Get rid of it. So the filibuster is more important than our sovereignty? Is that what you're telling me? Get rid of it. It's insanity we have to still deal with this crap. But Republicans devised another strategy that preserves the filibuster. They said, why don't we use that budget reconciliation process? It lets us have a simple majority vote in the Senate and the House to pass budgetary stuff. So the budgetary thing here would be paying ICE and Border Patrol. So just before they left for that Memorial Day vacation, 2 weeks long, a stink started to rise among Senate Republicans, and the stink was twofold. One is they're upset that President Trump is firing all of their buddies. They don't like that John Cornyn just got fired. They don't like that Bill Cassidy just got fired. They don't like that Thambolina was fired earlier this year. They don't like those things. So they're angry at the president, and they're refusing to give us sovereignty out of their fit of rage. The other is they hate the weaponization fund, the anti-weaponization fund that the Justice Department devised, $1.776 billion for American citizens who've been hurt by their own government. A paltry sum in the end, but at least something to take care of Americans who've been hurt by the government. Senate Republicans hate this. They hate it. So yesterday I told you they are working right now to kill it. They don't want this thing to last. They want it to die a permanent death. And so the Justice Department came out, they released a statement, and they said something to the effect of, the last 24 hours, we're honoring the court. The court has ordered us not to pay out any money from this fund. We are respecting the court. We're not going to pay out any money from the fund. To which some of the Senate Republicans, including people like John Kennedy, responded to it. They said, well, what do you mean? Permanently or just for now? Are you ever going to pay out from the fund? John Thune said, I want them to kill this permanently. Kill it permanently. And so yesterday we get a report that Attorney General Todd Blanche has now told the United States Senate that it is permanently killed, that it's going away for good. Here is Todd Blanche yesterday. Take a listen, reporting that this thing is done for. And this is all designed to try and placate the psychos in our own ranks.
6: We are not moving forward with the fund.
7: Not moving forward.

0: Ever.
1: Correct. Notwithstanding what we do in those litigations and defending our rights and making sure our rights are protected, we're not moving forward with the fund.
2: We're not moving forward with the fund. Ever? That's correct. Ever. How tragic. Now, you know what? You might be thinking, well, the Trump administration made this decision. They acceded to these demands. That's true. But why? Why would the Trump administration do this? Why would the Justice Department do this? The answer to this is priority one is our nation's sovereignty. However it can be achieved, we have to achieve it. We need Border Patrol and ICE to be funded. And so it's really painful to say this, but Senate Republicans just held border security hostage in order to hurt American citizens. That's awful. That's awful. And I don't know, some of this might be ignorance. Some of these Senate Republicans might have a weak stomach for politics. I don't know what they think they're doing. One of the claims they were making is, well, we don't want to have to take uncomfortable votes. If Democrats during the so-called Votorama that happens during reconciliation, if they present politically uncomfortable amendments about the weaponization fund, then we don't want to have to deal with those. Guess what's going to happen? You're going to have to deal with them anyway. I don't care if the Justice Department says this thing is dead and gone. I don't think if you think this is in the rearview mirror, Democrats are going to force you to take those votes anyway, you nimrods. You're still going to have to deal with them. What a complete betrayal. Now, there is no circumstance where I think the Democrats should earn power this year. I want Republicans to grow their margin. I want the Trump agenda to have so much runway space that it can be achieved by supermajorities in both houses. Obviously. But I'm not going to hesitate for a second to call out these idiot Republicans for selling us out when they had the opportunity to do something for us. And actually doing something for us meant not getting involved at all. You didn't have to get involved in this. It had nothing to do with the legislative branch. The law in the book for this settlement was done in the 1950s. You are out of the equation here, ladies and gentlemen. Why are you involving yourself? Now, the president was asked, our friend Miranda Devine just did an interview with the president of the United States for her excellent podcast. And she asked him about this. She said, is this anti-weaponization fund done? Did you drop it? Here's what he just said. This is just out.
3: The anti-weaponization fund, have you dropped that?
4: No, a court ruled against it.
3: Yeah.
4: But just so you understand, these are people that have been decimated. These are people that lost their lives over nonsense, where the FBI said, go in, police, go in to the... And they were supposed to serve 5 years, 10 years in jail. People committed suicide. People were treated, there's never been anything like this. Yes. What happened to those people? And these were many great people. And I gave them pardons. I'm very proud to have given them pardons. And I think they should be reimbursed for a crooked government. The government was crooked.
2: He's totally right. He's talking specifically about January 6th detainees, people who walked inside of their own Capitol building, people who were prosecuted using crimes that had, using criminal statutes that had nothing to do with walking into your own Capitol building. People whose lives were upended. He said it right. There were some people who were driven to suicide. People whose lives were destroyed by a cruel U.S. attorney called Matthew Graves. What a sinister force. In D.C., as he let 70% of all handcuffed criminals in D.C. go. But on the list, too, are parents who went to school board meetings, were spied upon by the government, people who were censored on social media at the behest of the federal government, the Biden administration, Catholics who were celebrating the traditional Latin Mass in Virginia who were treated as extremists by the FBI. This is pretty Mark Houck and every pro-lifer who stood outside of an abortion mill or sang church hymns and then was persecuted, had SWAT teams show up at their house, kick their doors in and arrest them. There's plenty of examples of Americans who were tyrannized by the federal government. Legitimate grievances. Senate Republicans just got in their way. It's outrageous. It's completely outrageous. And the president is right to get rid of these idiots. John Cornyn should not be in the United States Senate. Thom Tillis should not be in the Senate, and neither should Bill Cassidy. These people are doing it for themselves and for their own enrichment and their own power. They're not doing it for you. They're not doing it for me. They're not doing it for America. They've been tested over and over and over again, and they keep failing the test. So, of course, we should replace them. Of course. They've earned it. And it drives, you know, if President Trump must have the most patience out of anybody I've ever encountered in American politics, he has every right to be raging against these people right now. And he's not raging. He's handling. He's staying composed. You think the president's happy with this outcome? No. He throttles these guys behind the scenes. He's trying to handle them. But in public, he's being polite. It's like his relationship with Netanyahu, by the way. He confirmed in his interview with Miranda Devine, he confirmed that he got into a really tough conversation with Netanyahu this week. All that stuff that was being reported in Axios and Wall Street Journal, we can get into the details coming up on that issue broadly. But he confirmed he had a real tough conversation with Netanyahu. But in public, you know what he's saying? I got a good relationship with him. He's a good ally. I work well with him. Because he knows it's important to maintain that public status. It's the decent thing to do. But also behind the scenes, you got to get tough, including with the people you love, including with the people who are on your side. Sometimes you don't see eye to eye, and it's better to be honest about that. But this madness needs to stop. You know, one of the great, great things about President Trump that I've loved since he emerged on the political scene is the extent to which he has clarified exactly who is on your side and who's against you. A lot of people have coasted by for years pretending to be on your side while picking your pocket. That's not happening anymore. Americans are awake at levels we've never seen. President Trump, just by his mere existence, has really exposed the bad guys from the good guys. And we should use that information to continue to clean our country up. We have a really great country, 250 years of it. I'd like to see at least 250 more. And I think you and I should stay in the fight every single day. But we should not be doe-eyed about what the hell's going on in our country. You can't sit there and just say, hey, Republicans are crushing it. Democrats suck. Republicans are always great. No, that's not true at all. We've got lots of Republicans who suck. And we got to clean them out. And they're demonstrating yet another time now why that needs to happen as quickly as possible. More ahead on The Vince Show.
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2: I just know how much you love this country. I do too. That's it. That's all it comes down to. How much we love this country. I'd like to leave it to my child, my grandchildren. I think you would too. And so if we're going to do that, we got to continue to fight for it. Even sometimes when it means going after people who are supposed to be on our side to either make them better or replace them. It's a very simple proposition, and we'll keep fighting for that. All right, let's see. I want to thank one of our great sponsors who do power up our ability to tell you the truth each day, Blackout Coffee. I love Blackout Coffee. 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
2: Let me give you an example of a guy who seems to be headed in the right direction, but is not quite there yet. The DHS Secretary Mark Wayne Mullen yesterday was testifying before Democrat Chris Murphy And they were getting into an exchange. And Murphy was doing the same crap that these Democrats always do, which is accusing ICE agents of being Nazis and brown shirts and saying that they're evil and that they're forces for chaos. When in fact, these are guys are just hardworking men and women with families they want to come home to, and they're trying to secure our border. That's it. It's as simple as that. And we should be supporting law enforcement, not demonizing them. That's what's leading to all of these attacks. And I saw this clip going around yesterday, and people are sharing it saying that Mark Wayne Mullen dominated Chris Murphy. And it's true, basically. But there's something about this that I didn't like, and I'll offer my opinion in a moment. Take a listen.
14: Senator Murphy, the outlandish claims you made there is just flat wrong. You start saying we're breaking the law, and you really start looking at it, and we're enforcing the laws that Congress did pass. That's reckless. When you start saying it's unconstitutional, what's unconstitutional that we're doing? We swore to uphold the Constitution just like you swore to uphold the Constitution. For you to throw my 275,000 employees underneath DHS and with a broad stroke like that is reckless and irresponsible on your part. We're doing the job that Congress gave us the authority to do. And our men and women out there every single day is enforcing laws. If you don't like the laws, you can change them. We're not picking and choosing which laws we enforce. We're simply enforcing the law, period, full stop. When you throw out reckless terms and you start referring to our agents as being dangerous, unconstitutional, and lawless, that's why our agents' death threats are up by 8,000%. I know that's not what you want, but your political theater, that's what it causes. When you start looking at assaults on our officers, they're up by 1,300%. Senator Murphy, is that what you want? I don't think it is. I really don't. But I understand the political theater. I understand wanting to get sound bites. And that was obvious because the whole time he was giving your testimony, he wasn't looking at me. He was looking at a camera. I get that. I get it. If you have bigger political ambitions, fine. Just say it. But don't do it at the expense of my officers. We want to really talk about funding. You haven't funded my officers. CBP and ICE has been willing to do the job for free. Why? Because of a reckless administration. Oh. Prior to President Trump coming in and saving America, you had a reckless administration that was destroying America by letting millions of illegals into our country. We're a nation of laws, and we're going to enforce those laws. What separates us from other countries is because people respect the rule of law.
2: All right. So did he reveal a lot of truth there? Yeah. These Democrats keep breathing life into crazy people. Their base, unfortunately, has too many people who ascribe to assassination culture. But wouldn't that require that Democrat leaders, if they had any decency, would moderate their language and stop talking like crazy people and inflaming the weak and vicious minds that make up their base? Yeah. So when Mark Wayne Mullen says, Chris Murphy, I know you don't mean to, but this is the effect of your language. No, at this point, I think it's safe to say he means to, Secretary Mullen. Stop giving him credit when he doesn't deserve it. Be blunt with these people. Our country's on the line. Mark Wayne Mullen testified in the House today. He got tougher with them. I'll share that in a moment. More ahead on The Vince Show.
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3: I'm Sean Martinez with your KVOR News Update. A convicted child sex offender is sentenced in court on Tuesday. 42-year-old Stephen Leckenby was arrested in January 2025 for sexual assault on a child and aggravated incest following an extensive investigation into sexual assaults on children by the El Paso County Sheriff's Office. Authorities say allegations dated back to 2012 and involved multiple victims. Leckenby accepted a plea deal for sexual assault on a child with a pattern of abuse in a position of trust involving a victim under 15 years old. Leckenby was sentenced to 15 years to life for an indeterminate parole term of 20 years to life and was designated a sexually violent predator. El Paso County Clerk of Recorder's Office gearing up for the primary election later this year.
22: So to all eligible voters here in El Paso County, is ballots will be dropping this upcoming Monday on June 8th.
23: While election officials gear up for the primary, there are a few things you can do to prepare too. For starters, updating voter registration on govotecolorado.gov.
22: You want to check to make sure your address is correct, party affiliation, you know, a number of different things on your voter record.
23: Colorado is an open primary state, meaning your affiliation determines which ballot you get. Unaffiliated voters will get both ballots, but can only vote on one for their vote to count. In Colorado Springs, Nicole Ashley, KKTV 11 News.
3: Expect traffic delays in and around Fort Carson as troops are getting ready for training. Soldiers will be traveling to California, leading to an increase in trains carrying military vehicles through Colorado Springs until mid-July. Drivers should expect delays at the B Street and Crest Ridge Avenue railroad crossings in the Stratmore Hills neighborhood, with closures lasting 1 to 2 hours. Approximately 20 trains will pass through every other day, and drivers are advised to seek alternative routes. The rail operations are essential for maintaining military readiness. The soldiers are heading to the National Training Center in the Mojave Desert in California to test new communications technology for potential Army-wide use. KVOR weather from the 11 Alert Team at KKTV. It'll be another cloudy day with a chance of strong storms this afternoon, high of 75. I'm Sean Martinez for breaking news. Keep it right here at the top and bottom of the hour here on 740 KVOR.
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31: Staying active every day will go a long way towards helping you live a happy, healthy, and pain-free life. And there's perhaps no movement more fundamental than walking. It reinforces the alignment, stability, and coordinated muscle activation that supports how your body moves, whether you're doing strenuous exercise or simply going about your daily life. This is according to Dana Santis, a strength and conditioning specialist. Even though you walk every day, Dana does say you can make small adjustments to immediately improve your walking mechanics. So, keep your rib cage stacked over your pelvis. Avoid leaning over or arching your lower back. Allow your arms to swing naturally in coordination with your legs. Keep your gaze forward, your jaw relaxed, and then just breathe in through your nose and out through your mouth. I'm Dr. Sanjay Gupta, helping you live a better life.
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2: Yeah, it seems like the entire cabinet is testifying before Congress today, and it actually has created some amazing moments, some laugh-out-loud ones, and some much better moments than the one I played for you a moment ago, where they're just smacking these Democrats around for just wasting everybody's time, and it is kind of satisfying, I'll admit. We do have Mark Wayne Mullen testifying today before Congress. He had a moment where Benny Thompson was slandering DHS and ICE agents, and Mark Wayne Mullen wasn't suffering this at all. Listen.
0: DHS responded by attacking protesters and defending inhumane conditions. Enough is enough. Delaney Hall should be closed.
4: That's law enforcement. Just say, I want to defund police, I want open borders, and I want illegals running wild in our streets. Because ICE every day is taking the worst of the worst off the streets. They're taking those that enter this country illegally off the streets, which is exactly what they were designed to do. And CBP is protecting our ports, and our port of entries, and our borders. And yet we want to target them and defund them? That's reckless. You're talking about President Trump's ill behavior towards children? Yet we have found over 120,000 kids that were missing underneath the Trump administration when they lost touch of 340,000.
2: Underneath the Biden, I'm sorry. In English, it was the Biden administration that lost all these kids. The Trump administration found out that number.
4: Which we fear most are now in trafficking rings. I didn't hear anybody complaining about that. What we've done under the Trump administration is we went and rescued these kids. What is inhumane about that? Nothing. He's doing the job that Biden administration turned a blind eye to. That shouldn't ever take place. If anything we can agree on, our kids should be watched over.
2: Okay. All right, so fine. But again, the Biden administration loses all these kids. And it's like, it's ridiculous that the left can even pretend like it can lecture everybody else about border security. There was this moment today, Congressman Coria, Democrat, was talking about how do we protect American citizens? How do we protect American citizens and their rights? Marco Mullen's like, they've got all the rights in the world. They've got the Constitution. You can't impede law enforcement from enforcing the law.
5: I ain't going to have to tell my children at home to carry an American passport with them when they're out in the street.
2: What?
4: Congressman, I'm from Indian country, and we got a lot of brown people around there, too. I'm Cherokee.
5: No, I'm not talking about...
4: We're not
5: about,
4: doing that. No, but look, it is. It's the same
5: Renee,
4: thing that you're saying.
5: Renee
4: that.
5: Good and Alex Pretty, we're not brown. Oh, my God. Okay?
4: But why
5: we have American citizens being arrested right now by ICE, American citizens that are actually being deported, American citizens getting roughed up. I see this every day, sir. Look,
4: so is my
5: your
4: ICE
5: officers
4: my ICE
5: have a badge, they have a gun, and they have federal power, sir.
4: Yeah.
5: They have to respect Americans. Forget about undocumented. Let's talk American citizens.
4: Let's talk about that.
5: What can we do to protect the rights of American citizens?
4: Well, how can we protect? We can protect the rights of American citizens all day long. They don't have the right to assault my officers. They
5: They're
4: don't
5: not
4: have the right
5: if you're driving by taking pictures of a situation, that's the First Amendment right.
4: To impede a federal officer from doing
5: no,
4: their job?
5: No, you impede, you take them in. But if they're driving
4: assault
5: by,
4: my, to assault
5: one final
4: my officers,
5: question. My
2: that's so crazy. You hear how much excuse making these Democrats make for assaulting police officers? They hate the cops. They hate law enforcement. I judge them on their actions. They hate law enforcement. These poor cops, law enforcement guys, being assaulted every day, impeded as they're trying to enforce the law. And Democrats keep rooting on the lawlessness, including an official congressional hearing. They're just taking photos. Alex Pretty, Renee Good, what were they doing? They were assaulting officers. They were impeding law enforcement. They were blockading cops as they were trying to do their jobs to take really evil people into custody. And they were whipped into a frenzy by people like Tampon Tim and that idiot in Congress and all these Democrats who keep telling them they have some sort of moral obligation to block law enforcement from doing the job in the United States. Evil. Evil and stupid. What a bad combination. That's no way to go through life. Here's a couple more for you. Let's see what else we have today. Oh, speaking of stupid, Sri Tanadar, who was one of the real, I mean, he was a favorite to become the dumbest member of Congress this year. This was his year for it. He didn't go all the way because even that he failed at. I think, well, who was it this year, Jim? It was Crazy Maisie? Who
6: it
2: ended
6: was
2: up, Maisie Crazy Lord. Maisie ended up being this year 2026 dumbest member of Congress. But Sri Tanadar was once again putting his dumbness on display in an exchange today with Secretary Mark Wayne Mullen. Here he is. can't pronounce his W, his V's rather, he says W.
6: Concerns that your post will motivate white supremacist violence.
2: Violence.
6: When will you stop DHS from using its social media accounts to spread bigoted and racist words and imagery promoting great replacement theory?
7: It's interesting how you make those claims and give no facts, but yet your party's the one that's supporting the guy that's got a Nazi tattoo.
6: I have the facts. I have the facts, sir.
7: No, there is no facts. You throw out nationalism, Nazism, and that's exactly what causes the hatred and the violence that happens to our officers every single day.
2: That's true.
7: And you should be ashamed of using that.
6: Well, no,
2: that's true. The dude in the wig is more responsible for, you know, generating violence in the United States than anything Mark Wayne Mullen has done. Mark Wayne Mullen is trying to enforce the law. Sri Dhanadhar is trying to inspire weak and vicious-minded people to attack law enforcement.
6: It's not my words.
7: It is your words.
6: Look here.
7: It is your words.
6: Here is Colorado.
7: Did you endorse the candidate in Maine?
6: Here is Colorado.
7: Did you endorse the candidate in Maine? That's a Nazi.
6: Let me reclaim my...
2: Graham Plattner, the guy with the Nazi tattoo. All the Democrats are lining up behind him. He's their favorite Nazi.
6: I'm sir. Colorado Fusion Center says ICE white nationalist messaging could lead to violence. There is just numerous reports.
7: Who said that? And what is they actually?
6: This is Colorado Fusion Center.
7: Yeah, tell me exactly what message you're talking about. Now, don't give me some poll that is ran by the left is talking about. You don't want to talk about it because you want to throw out racism all the time to my
6: Mr.
7: partner.
6: Secretary,
2: I love it. All right. So good job. Good job handling the walking, talking wig and eyebrows. That's Sri Tanadar. Guy's a whack job. And it should not be in Congress. It's like ridiculous that we even have to put up with him. I'd be laughing at all of his questions. Like, is that really your accent? Are you serious right now? I can't take you seriously. Nobody should. But there he is firing off all sorts of nonsense today. Now, Mark Wayne Mullen was not the only one who had to deal with nonsense. Marco Rubio was also testifying. The Secretary of State was testifying today before the House. And he had to deal with Ted Rue. Ted Rue was trying to say something like, President Trump is falling asleep at every meeting. This is the most unserious possible congressional hearing, which is why Ted Rue is participating.
8: Sleeping right next to you.
7: No, he's not.
8: If Donald Trump cannot stay awake at these important meetings where the cameras are rolling, imagine what he's like when the cameras are not there. So I'm going to ask you, have you been at classified meetings where Donald Trump has fallen asleep or had trouble staying awake?
9: I've never been at any meeting where things are showing me now he was not falling asleep.
8: So you're lying again. You're lying consistently to Congress. You're lying to Congress, Secretary Rubio. So I'm going to show you another video in a moment.
9: Respond to that other than to tell you that it's absurd and ridiculous, and I can't believe we're in a Foreign Affairs Committee meeting in front of the House at an important time in American foreign policy.
8: Just keep lying, Secretary Rubio. Just keep lying.
9: Supposedly someone who thinks he's a medical expert when he's not. The truth of the matter is we had a cognitively impaired president in office a few years ago.
2: True.
9: That's a cognitively impaired president, but I don't like to talk about that because it weakens America. This president we have, this is a guy that literally doesn't sleep. He works day and night, long hours, every single day. I don't know if you haven't seen him in 8 days. I saw him yesterday. I didn't see him yesterday because I was in Congress the day before. I talked to him at all hours of the day and night. He works inhumane hours. Okay, I've been on foreign trips with the president that he doesn't sleep in the whole flight. And everyone else is sleeping on the plane, and he's, you know, wandering the hallways looking for someone to wake up and talk to that people are. So I don't know what you're referring to, but he has an incredible amount of energy. I'm just telling you, you may not like his policies. You may not like his policies, you may not like the decisions he's made, but I assure you, this is not a president that sleeps or is cognitively impaired in any way, shape, or form, and in fact is incredibly active, much more so in many cases than much younger people that are around him. Those are facts. I see it every day. You're not going to agree because you have another narrative that you want to push, but those are the facts.
2: All right, good. Smacking Ted Rue around today. I did hear at one point, Jim, that apparently there's a move on Air Force One occasionally. That people are so used to the president waking everybody up because he wants to talk policy with them that people try and figure out ways to hide. There's a little bit of a game of hide and seek going on because they're trying to get some shut eye. And the president's just roaming Air Force One being like, hey, wake up. I got to talk about this. So they'll like put a jacket or something over their heads, think they can hide in a corner and get a couple of seconds to sleep. The president's just moving. The guy's just going. And the left is constantly trying to devise this scandal, trying to summon us. They're trying to create a fiction around the president. He's so unhealthy. He's very unhealthy. And you know what that is? In addition to hating President Trump and trying to figure out a way to throw him out of office, they're wish casting on that subject. The other is they're trying to orchestrate a cover up for the Biden era. That's what this is all about. All this stuff about, like, Donald Trump is so unhealthy. We should be concerned about the health of presidents. That guy's falling asleep in meetings. He's bumping into walls. He can barely finish the sentence. Of course, what they're doing is they're taking their own sins and projecting them onto Trump when they don't even apply. You know what I mean? The whole Biden presidency was defined by those qualities. The guy was non compos mentis. And then they just pretended like everything was fine. It was the Democrats are full-blown North Korean when it comes to Joe Biden. Oh, we've never had a fitter president. He runs circles around everybody. He's awake all the time. He's always working. They're just making it up. They're just making it up. And then when Donald Trump's in office, a guy who does have, that guy truly does have an incredible well of energy. I don't have that. I'm half his age. I don't have that. And meanwhile, they're saying that guy's unhealthy. That guy, he shouldn't be president. It's a joke. It's a total joke. And poor Marco Rubio has to deal with this crap. The Secretary of State, in the midst of how do we resolve this war with Iran? How do we negotiate the end of this thing? What's the latest? What can you tell us? He's got to deal with this idiot, Ted Rue. The White House is calling him a scumbag today. The White House rapid response account posted that Rubio had to respond to a scumbag called Ted Rue who peddles deranged conspiracy theories about President Trump's health. Yeah, he's a scumbag. So this is one of the many things Rubio's dealing with today as he's testifying before Congress. Another Democrat started screaming at Marco Rubio today. Who is this Democrat? Started screaming and then stormed out of the room before he could answer.
10: Americans in
9: why is she leaving? I'm going to answer her questions.
10: I will.
9: Oh, she's going. Okay, I got it. Well, thank you for coming.
10: All right, so we're going to talk about. I just want to.
11: Unfortunately, Representative's time has expired. Going. Representative Salazar is recognized.
12: Yes, and giving contracts with no transparency is exactly the reason why you shut down USAID. So practice what you preach. I've yielded my
9: time. Oh, she gets to scream now, too?
12: Chairman, can we take down her words?
10: I'll give you some time. I'll give you some of my time. Then you just
9: okay.
10: God,
9: what kind
10: energy.
9: Of thing is this? What is this? You get asked questions for 5 minutes and you don't get time to answer. It's not a hearing.
11: I think you said clown
9: like
11: show
9: a dunk
11: before.
9: Tank? What is this?
2: What is this, a dunk tank?
10: I've
9: even used their time. How can I answer the question? They don't even give me time. I've had to use their time to answer your questions.
10: Yes.
9: All right, whatever.
10: All right, so I don't need to tell you that.
2: it's so crazy. They're so unserious. What? Okay, I know this is the House, but the lessons here obviously apply to the Senate, too. Why are we treating these people like they are reasonable? Stop it. John Thune, get rid of the freaking filibuster. I don't know how many more examples you need to show that you're not dealing with people who are in any way dealing with you in good faith. The second Democrats get power back, they're going to get rid of the filibuster, build new states, pack the United States Supreme Court, create long-term political powers for themselves, and leave the Republicans in the dust. That's their plan. Time is of the essence. These lunatics, the ones who scream at Marco Rubio and then run out of the room before he can answer, they're going for broke. Don't let them break the country. More ahead on The Vince Show.
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31: You ever wake up in the middle of the night or maybe first thing in the morning and notice drool on your pillow? Unless you're sleeping next to someone who hasn't already seen all your good, bad, and ugly, it's probably not that big a deal and not anything to worry about unless it's something that just started happening recently. When people drool at night, it's often because of a stuffy nose, acid reflux, or being a mouth breather. People who sleep on their stomach or side are more likely to drool than someone who sleeps on their back. But in some cases, drooling at night can be a warning sign of something more serious, like dental issues, sleep apnea, or even early symptoms of Parkinson's disease. If you're at all concerned about this, the best place to start is with an ENT doctor, an ears, nose, and throat doctor. They can recommend a sleep study to possibly get some answers. I'm Dr. Sanjay Gupta, helping you live a better life.
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2: We've been talking about border security and the left encouraging an insurrection against the United States even having a border. That's what Chris wants to talk about. He's calling in from New Jersey right now. the scene of the crime where we have all that rioting going on outside of Delaney Hall this past week. Hello, Chris.
0: How you doing, Vince? Yeah, I was telling you a call screener. The reason why the chopper pilot, Mikey Sherrill, had to go there, right, and my congressman, Nellie Powell, and all these leftists, he went there on Memorial Day, was because that is a progressive holy site, because they're godless demons, so they have to worship at a place like that. You know, the only thing they worship is like Baal, you know, and Ishtar, you know, sex and abortion, you know. And so the reason why Mikey Sherrill had to go there on Memorial Day was because she had to go and pay and make a pilgrimage, you know, religious pilgrimage for her base that are psychopaths here that show up to the No Kings rallies.
2: It totally lacks virtue. You're right about that. It's insane. It's totally insane. It's only, this is why we so often, Chris, do talk about this as a spiritual war, because it's like only agents of chaos would be on the side of opening our borders, protecting criminality. Think about the people, Chris, that they're supposedly showing up to support. Rapists, murderers, and child abusers. They're standing outside of Delaney Hall attacking law enforcement on behalf of some of the worst people on the planet. It really tells you everything, doesn't it, Chris?
0: Well, you know what I've said for years is being called a pedophile is not the worst thing you can call a Democrat. Being called a racist, is worse than being called a pedophile to Democrats. They don't even care if you call them a pedophile.
2: They don't like that you judge them for it. We played a clip earlier from Katie Porter, right? Right, Jim? Where she was talking about how, like, oh, let's be careful about using the word pedophile just because of people's preferences. What do you mean, people's? You're a sicko. You're disgusting. Thank God California voters could detect that. They said, okay, let's keep her away from office. But we got a long ways to go. Thank you, Chris. No, you're right. It's just sick. This is why, you know, yesterday, Jim, I posted about Sesame Street. You saw what Sesame Street did? I was talking about it a little bit yesterday for so-called Pride Month, where, once again, talk about a spiritual war. They take the symbol of the rainbow, which is really a biblical symbol of God's promise to the earth, and they invert it. Now they make it, oh, children are born in the wrong body. Sesame Street was sharing that yesterday, and they shared an image of a bunch of pelts of Muppets. Apparently they skinned a bunch of Muppets and they stacked their pelts up in a rainbow. And then they said, oh, it's great, it's Pride Month. And I said, this is crazy. Whatever happened to teaching kids about self-esteem? Now they're born in the wrong body? Leftists were angry at me for pointing it out.
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10: New details on a hostage rescue. On Lisa Brady, Fox News. Police in California just out with more on a 15-hour standoff that ended during pre-dawn hours with the suspect dead and 10 hostages rescued at a building in downtown Bakersfield.
11: Around 4:30 this morning, an FBI SWAT and special response team out of Quantico stormed this bank building in downtown Bakersfield, and they shot and killed this individual who had tied up 10 hostages. He himself had a bomb attached to his chest and had attached 5 bombs to 5 of the hostages as well. He also had put some IEDs within this building.
10: Fox's William Lajeunesse says officers initially responded to a bomb threat in a school superintendent's office. The 41-year-old suspect, now identified as Anthony Scott Harris, had been dishonorably discharged from the Army and convicted in 2014 of a sex act with a minor.
11: Sources tell me that the suspect believed he was wrongly prosecuted, and this may have been an act of defiance or protest.
10: Harris had requested court documents, which were delivered to him during the standoff. Escalation in the Middle East, with Iran hitting Bahrain and Kuwait overnight as the U.S. launched what CENTCOM calls defensive strikes, accusing Iran of targeting commercial ships.
12: According to Kuwaiti officials, at least one person was killed and 63 others were injured. Damage from that barrage of drones and missiles forced officials to close down one of the airport's terminals, but have since reopened it.
10: Fox's Jeff Paul in Dubai. President Trump telling the New York Post Pod Force One podcast, Iran's new Ayatollah has been directly involved in talks.
14: He is giving approval because that's the way it is, has been for a long, long time. His father and then him, I guess it's a succession. But we seem to be getting along quite well.
10: He's denied reports Iran has stopped communicating. America is listening to Fox News.
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3: Okay, 844-484-3872, 844-4-THE-USA. That's the way to join us today, from coast to coast, from sea to shining sea. The media is in complete chaos today because one of their leaders was just canned for being an insubordinate psycho. It's so long overdue for Scott Pelley to be fired from 60 Minutes. It's hilarious. It's like ridiculous that finally accountability's come. And the reason for this is they have a new boss over at 60 Minutes. And at CBS, there's been some effort, admittedly, there's been some effort to try and tell some more real stories that actually have to do with what Americans are dealing with. And we've seen them expressed in following on, for instance, Nick Shirley started reporting on all this fraud that was going on in places like California and Minneapolis. And sure enough, CBS actually started sending reporters out to follow Nick Shirley's reporting and start doing it themselves, which I've appreciated. I gave them credit for it when I've seen them do it, as they send a reporter in to show, oh, look at those fraudsters being arrested. Look at the fancy cars they're purchasing with all of that stolen money. That's great. That's the kind of journalism we need. And if CBS starts producing a lot more of that, I will feature it here and share it with you in a complimentary way. I'll be grateful for more information. That's the whole reason we have the First Amendment, so we can hold power accountable, speak truth to power without fear or favor, so that speech can be protected. Journalism can be protected, real journalism. I want that. But this is a problem if you're a Democrat hack. If your whole career is defined by the glow-ups that you gave to Barack Obama, this is a real problem for you. And that's where Scott Pelley falls. Scott Pelley met his new boss on Monday. It was a meeting, reportedly, where he gets to meet a guy called Nick Bilton. And Pelley, in front of everybody else on staff, says to him, and I can even hear it, his like ridiculous, sanctimonious voice, "What qualifies you to be in this position?" He says to his boss, that's a good way to be shown the door. This account of the meeting, the Washington Post reports, comes from two staffers who spoke on the condition of anonymity for fear of retaliation. They also recorded it, apparently. They gave audio to the Washington Post. CBS News declined to comment on the meeting. It was a hostile greeting for Bilton during his first meeting with the full 60 Minutes staff, since the technology journalist was announced Thursday as the show's new executive producer. That same day, CBS News editor-in-chief Barry Weiss fired two of the show's seven correspondents, Sharon Alfonsi and Cecilia Vega. Both canned. They got fired, too, this week. And four of its top producers. "She's murdering 60 Minutes, Pelley said of Barry Weiss. "She's murdering it. She does not love this place. She was brought in to kill it. She's been doing exactly that. She has no qualifications for her job." He continued by interrogating his new boss, Bilton. Quote, "You have slender qualifications for this job. The changes that she's made at the Evening News have been catastrophic. Why should we expect that any of this is going to be any better?" So what happened was, rather than just can him on the spot and say, "How about this, Pelley boy? There's the door. Leave." Instead of that, Bilton offered to take the conversation, as they say in the business, offline. "Let's do this privately. Well, you don't have to do this in front of everybody. I'm happy to have a private conversation with you." And apparently, the guy offered a bunch of private conversations. Pelley never took him up on it. Pelley's like, "No, I'm paid too much money. You're too little to me, despite the fact that I work for you. And I'm not going to give you the time of day. I'm going to do whatever I want. I'm going to embarrass this operation, this organization even further." And so this all ended the way it should, which is they canned him. They fired Scott Pelley, which is hilarious. But now Pelley's acting like he's been martyred. Like, "Oh, he was just fighting for the integrity of the organization and blah, blah, blah." Pelley has been a hack for as long as he's been on television. And in the Trump era in particular, he has been disgusting. He's been absolutely disgusting. And if you ever look at the survey data on trust in media, you're like, why has it gotten so low? Well, how about this? How about guys who look and sound like

0: Scott Pelley, who are riding this old world view of this is the way the news is supposed to be presented, and in the process are destroying all credibility for that institution. That's what Scott Pelley has done. If Scott Pelley has anything in his career worth looking back on, it's the extent to which he's diminished trust in media. For instance, here's our friends at Newsbusters. They put together just a brief package of all the times that Scott Pelley had something to say about Donald Trump on the air.
1: The president doubles down on a falsehood. It has been a busy day for presidential statements divorced from reality. Well, the president's real troubles, again today, were not with the media, but with the facts. This comes after a rough start to his presidency, a weekend of tweeting tantrums and falsehoods from the president and his spokesman. And today, the president made a claim about the size of his electoral victory, a claim that wasn't remotely true. Some of the problems Mr. Trump promised to solve last night don't actually exist. Since his inauguration, Mr. Trump has continually stamped rumors with the seal of the president. His boasting and tendency to believe conspiracy theories have led to a deficit of credibility. The president's fictitious claims, whether imaginary or fabricated, are now worrying even his backers. Another blunder from the podium. White House errors of historic proportions. John, the president's top priority failed today. The courts have knocked down his immigration ban, and the president can't seem to get out of his own way because of his penchant for falsehoods. President Trump drew an X today through the welcoming words of the nearby Statue of Liberty. President Trump called a hasty news conference and went on offense with the familiar tools that...
0: Where's Andy Rooney when you need him? My Rumble chat's bringing up Andy Rooney. It's pretty funny. Just, you remember Andy Rooney, you get the overhead shot looking down at his desk, all the papers everywhere. It's a complete mess. Have you ever noticed that when a newsman lies to you on a routine basis, you suddenly don't trust them anymore? That's true. You don't trust them anymore. Look, CBS is doing itself a favor. I bet you they're saving a ton of money. I bet you had one of these old school television contracts. He's been being paid tens of millions of dollars a year to destroy the viewership. It's kind of like what they just did with Colbert. They just got rid of Colbert for the same reason. Colbert was burning $40 million a year. They burned $40 million a year on a losing enterprise that was just driving viewers away. Yeah, of course you cut them loose. It makes business sense. Get rid of them. It was just a nonstop screed fest. It wasn't comedy. And this isn't news. What Scott Pelley is not producing, he's not producing news. He's producing Trump derangement syndrome fanfic. So get rid of them. And especially if you're going to get mouthy with the boss. Priority one, of course, is like if you're going to, you have to build a functioning business. But what kind of message do you send when you're supposed to be one of the respected newsmen in the room and you're treating your boss like crap in front of everybody else? Destroys a culture. Get rid of him. So CBS just sent a message. Yeah, we'll get rid of that guy. Who else? Who wants another piece of this? Good for them.
2: No.
0: Now, of course, all the statements are coming out from CBS. Everybody's too mouthy. They're like talking about, well, we tried to make it work, and I tried to reach out to him, but I really wanted it to. No, just can him. Say, Scott Pelley's gone, period. And then just sign it with your name and then send it out. You don't have to send it. We thank him for his years of service. No, just nothing. Just nothing. Just we got rid of him. The goal should be the news. And, you know, this thing about like what CBS is producing, I told you that they do have some good stuff. There was that reporter who came out recently, was covering all this fraud, which I really love. And here's an example of it. This guy, what's his name again? I want to get this right from CBS. CBS name, he's got an Asian last name, Adam Yamaguchi. Adam Yamaguchi. Here he is recently, just a day or two ago, showing a bunch of fraudsters in California and the ridiculous vehicles that they've purchased with the money they stole from you. If Scott Pelley was doing this kind of journalism, he'd still have a job.
3: I wish I could show you what's behind here, but I can describe. I've seen over a dozen Ferraris, Lamborghinis, a Bugatti, Lotus, and of course, the obligatory G-Wagon. These are just some of the assets the government has seized from fraudsters who have taken your taxpayer dollars and bought some of these ill-gotten gains.
2: LA's top federal prosecutor, Bill Asaley, showed us around this U.S. Marshals warehouse.
4: It should offend every American taxpayer that these people are taking advantage of the system and enriching themselves.
0: It's crazy. They're showing, I've got video of it, and it looks like Jay Leno's garage. Unbelievable, the cars that these fraudsters have bought with your money, and that they keep them in great condition. They're taking great care of these vehicles.
2: The items had been owned by Paul Randall, who pleaded guilty to wire fraud this year in one of the largest Medi-Cal fraud cases in California history.
4: He submitted above $270 million worth of claims to the state of California through Medi-Cal. He was paid $170
5: million. $170
4: million
5: of hard-earned tax dollars.
4: That's correct.
3: I'm inside a government facility full of a few dozen very expensive vehicles, as well as some items that were purchased, according to the government, with your taxpayer dollars.
0: These are the kinds of stories that this Scott Pelley character didn't want showing up on 60 Minutes. You know it. You know it. You know it instinctively. He was upset that these stories were being told. And so he raised his think about it. Now he got camps.
3: Through various fraudulent means. I'm looking here at autographed, dated Kobe Bryant sneakers. These are actually worn in-game, where he scored 42 points versus the Clippers, as well as a number of extraordinarily rare baseball cards.
0: It's like Mickey Mantle.
3: These are usually held in temperature and humidity controlled vaults because they're so valuable. Mickey Mantle, a 48 Jackie Robinson.
0: Yeah.
3: This is wild.
0: This is wild. This is wild. This is stuff that's been bought. Hey, Jim, you bought a Mickey Mantle card. Did you know that? Did you know you bought
6: always wanted one.
0: You got rookie cards for some of the most extraordinary athletes in American history. Congratulations. You've really built a great collection. Now, it's not for you. You don't get to keep it. It's just stolen from your hard work. All this work Jim does, he does hours and hours of work every single day, many hours of work, and his money's being stolen so that some fraudster can buy Mickey Mantle cards in California. That's what's happening. And real journalism works to expose that and stop it from happening. Thanks to that guy, and thanks to CBS for showing Scott Pelley the door. More ahead on The Vince Show.
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16: You ever wake up in the middle of the night or maybe first thing in the morning and notice drool on your pillow? Unless you're sleeping next to someone who hasn't already seen all your good, bad, and ugly, it's probably not that big a deal and not anything to worry about unless it's something that just started happening recently. When people drool at night, it's often because of a stuffy nose, acid reflux, or being a mouth breather. People who sleep on their stomach or side are more likely to drool than someone who sleeps on their back. But in some cases, drooling at night can be a warning sign of something more serious, like dental issues, sleep apnea, or even early symptoms of Parkinson's disease. If you're at all concerned about this, the best place to start is with an ENT doctor, an ears, nose, and throat doctor. They can recommend a sleep study to possibly get some answers. I'm Dr. Sanjay Gupta, helping you live a better life.
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1: We do have a number of clips coming out today from the President of the United States. 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And I want you to hear this. He's once again mentioning that too many of our elections are rigged. And Miranda Devine asked specifically about accountability for Democrats who rig our elections. Listen to the president's very provocative response.
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3: So someone has to be punished, though, for that. So how do you do that?
2: Well, I don't
3: need to punish them all.
2: Yeah, I know. I'd rather not get into it. But
3: are you confident something will happen?
2: I don't want to talk about it. But yeah. Let's see what happens. The election was rigged. We know who rigged the election. We know it. We know everything now. You know, we have information that nobody thought was possible. But when you get to office, all of a sudden people start giving you things. You know, it was a great. I'll tell you, 2024 was a great election. That was a lot. There's a lot of rigging going on there, too. You know what? I wanted a landslide, but there were areas that were just rigged. I could see it.
3: So
2: in other words, rigged against me.
3: Yeah.
1: First of all, Miranda Devine's a very good interviewer. She hits a lot of topics and creates a lot of clips because she got a lot of good answers out of the president. As someone, I've interviewed the president a lot. I've interviewed him a bunch of times. Miranda's better than I am at getting great great answers out of him. I'm working on it, and hopefully I get another chance to do it again sometime soon. But Miranda Devine's very good at this. And she asked him about whether or not there's going to be accountability. And you notice what the president said. I don't want to talk about it. I don't want to talk about it. I don't want to talk about it. And to me, that screams grand conspiracy in South Florida. That's what that screams. That James Comey, John Brennan, that screams out to me. Also, What Tulsi Gabbard's been working on as the director of national intelligence, the outgoing DNI, as she was digging in, and the FBI's been digging in places like Fulton County, Georgia, and Maricopa County in Arizona. There are clearly lots of things going on behind the scenes in the hands of the United States Department of Justice right now, and I hope to see the pieces of that very soon, because they're staying busy. They're going after these Democrat fraud operations. In fact, just last night, the United States Department of Justice issued a superseding indictment. They secured a superseding indictment against the Southern Poverty Law Center. You know about this? The SPLC, which for years has pretended to be like a civil rights organization, especially in the modern era, they've pretended like that's what they're up to. Instead, they've been funding hate operations. They've been funding the KKK and extremist groups, stealing donor money and using it for fraudulent purposes in order to justify their very existence. The DOJ expanded the indictment last night, Fox News reports, against the SPLC, alleging a $4 million sum was secretly funneled to the KKK and extremist groups. They just got this new indictment. and it expands on all of the misconduct we already knew about. They were secretly funneling more than $3 million in donor funds to numerous individuals associated with the KKK, United Klans of America, the National Socialist Movement, that's Nazis. They're not backing down. We've got a lot of great headlines coming out. Coming up, we're going to talk about what's happening in California. Big election results developing. Keira Davis joins us next.
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7: I'm Sean Martinez with your KVOR News Update. A convicted child sex offender is sentenced in court on Tuesday. 42-year-old Stephen Leckenby was arrested in January 2025 for sexual assault on a child and aggravated incest following an extensive investigation into sexual assaults on children by the El Paso County Sheriff's Office. Authorities say allegations dated back to 2012 and involved multiple victims. Leckenby accepted a plea deal for sexual assault on a child with a pattern of abuse in a position of trust involving a victim under 15 years old. Leckenby was sentenced to 15 years to life for an indeterminate parole term of 20 years to life and was designated a sexually violent predator. El Paso County Clerk of Recorder's Office gearing up for the primary election later this year.
8: So to all eligible voters here in El Paso County, is ballots will be dropping this upcoming Monday on June 8th.
9: While election officials gear up for the primary, there are a few things you can do to prepare too. For starters, updating voter registration on govotecolorado.gov.
8: You want to check to make sure your address is correct, party affiliation, you know, a number of different things on your voter record.
9: Colorado is an open primary state, meaning your affiliation determines which ballot you get. Unaffiliated voters will get both ballots, but can only vote on one for their vote to count. In Colorado Springs, Nicole Ashley, KKTV 11 News.
7: Expect traffic delays in and around Fort Carson as troops are getting ready for training. Soldiers will be traveling to California, leading to an increase in trains carrying military vehicles through Colorado Springs until mid-July. Drivers should expect delays at the B Street and Crest Ridge Avenue railroad crossings in the Stratmore Hills neighborhood, with closures lasting 1 to 2 hours. Approximately 20 trains will pass through every other day, and drivers are advised to seek alternative routes. The rail operations are essential for maintaining military readiness. The soldiers are heading to the National Training Center in the Mojave Desert in California to test new communications technology for potential Army-wide use. KVOR weather from the 11 Alert Team at KKTV. It'll be another cloudy day with a chance of strong storms this afternoon, high of 75. I'm Sean Martinez for breaking news. Keep it right here at the top and bottom of the hour here on 740 KVOR.
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17: Eating a healthy diet is not only good for you physically, it can also keep your brain sharp as you age. According to a new study out of China, people who most closely followed the MIND diet slowed aging in key structures inside their brains by more than 2 years. The MIND diet is a combination of the Mediterranean diet, which we talk a lot about, and the DASH diet, which stands for Dietary Approaches to Stop Hypertension. All three of these diets are similar, but the MIND diet puts more of an emphasis on berries, beans, leafy green vegetables, fish, poultry, whole grains, olive oil, and nuts. You're not going to eat foods with a lot of saturated fat. We're talking cheese, butter, red meat, or anything fried. You really don't have to eat like this 100% of the time. That's the key. Just do the best that you can. I'm Dr. Sanjay Gupta, helping you live a better life.
18: 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The Vince Show.
1: The votes are still being counted in California. That could take, well, they say weeks, because it's a completely dysfunctional system. But right now, Republicans near the top in both the gubernatorial and the mayoral races in California and L.A., respectively. Here with her California-based analysis, Kira Davis joins us now. You can find her on X, Instagram, everywhere. You can go to her website, justkiradavis.com. That includes the word just, justkiradavis.com. Kira, great to talk to you today.
19: Hey, Vince, how you doing today? Thanks for having me on.
1: I'm doing well. How is it that two Republicans could end up in the general election? This seems unusual.
19: For L.A. mayor and governor's race, is that what you're talking about?
1: I sure hope so. Those are the big ones.
19: I just wanted to, I wasn't sure if you were thinking we were going to get two Republicans in to the governor's race, which is a conversation we've been having for a while. That's not going to happen, but we are going to get one.
1: Yes.
19: I think that's going to happen. Spencer Pratt in L.A. Looking good. You did mention that we have weeks of counting. Yes, it is a ridiculous system here. Yesterday was primary day, but June is primary month. Say, if you go to the Secretary of State website, Vince, you will see a message right at the top that says there are 37 days until we certify this election. 37 days until they certify a primary election in California. As to your original question, how did we end up in this position where we've got two strong Republicans running for two important offices, and it looks like they're in a winning position? Well, we got this way because of Democrats, as you know, and I know you talk about this every day, but California really is the test case for Democrat socialism and Democrat insanity. And I was just talking about this today on my podcast, and you can find more at justkiradavis.com. But, you know, Democrats in California have had the supermajority here for so long, and they have been able to act with impunity for so long that their weakness is that they think that nothing can ever change, and they think that no one will ever know what they're doing and point it out. But we've gotten to the point here in California where life is so terrible for so many people, for almost everyone, and the degradation is right in front of your eyes wherever you go. No one can ignore it anymore. So that's what's happening. Were people voting for Republicans yesterday? Well, yeah, the Republican base was. But really what people were voting for, Vince, is change. And Steve Hilton's sort of campaign slogan last night, I was at his election night party, was change is coming. And I think that's what you've saw. That's what you've seen here in the past few months as we've been ramping up to primary day. And that's what you're seeing right now.
1: It seems like in the case, if there's any commonality between Steve Hilton and Spencer Pratt, two very different human beings. But one thing I've detected in both of them is a deep empathy for the people of California. Steve Hilton said last night in his remarks, very hopeful remarks about what comes next and his chances of winning the general election. He said, that it doesn't matter whether or not you voted for him. He's fighting for you. He's fighting for you. Not a message I feel like Democrats would share at all these days. And then Spencer Pratt, he's speaking about just real raw issues. When he describes what's going on in L.A. right now, Kira, it sounds to me like a third world country. Drugs, homelessness, fentanyl, needles everywhere, human waste, people torturing animals. It sounds just completely awful. It's no wonder people are looking for change.
19: No, it is. It is like a third world country. Matter of fact, I was talking to my good friend the other day, born and raised in L.A., still lives there. And she was telling me, Kira, I can't go downtown anymore. She's a single woman, so she doesn't have a partner to, you know, walk around with her. And she was like, I can't go downtown because you're not even safe in your car downtown. If you get stopped at a red light, in some spaces, you are just surrounded by fentanyl zombies. It's a scary experience. So really, what you see on TV is real. In fact, it's more real than that. You're not even seeing the half of it. So I think people have, they have had enough. And, you know, you're talking, when you watch Spencer on the trail, you see people talking to him going, look, I'm a Democrat. I voted for Karen Bass. I vote for all Democrats. But, you know, the other day when I was walking my kid to school, we had to do an end run around a homeless guy who was passed out naked in our pathway. And I just can't take this anymore. There's no, we're not helping these people. And that's what people are noticing in California events is that, for all the insults people have about us California voters, we're very generous people. We pass a lot of taxes. We fund a lot of programs to get people off the streets and mental health, all of that. And right now, Californians are looking at their wallets. They're looking at their bank accounts. And then they're looking at the streets. And they're going, these things don't add up. I have voted for help. I have voted for change. I have voted against Republicans and against Donald Trump. All the things Democrats told me to do. And it's not any better here. In fact, it's worse than ever. And all Democrats have right now is MAGA, Trump, MAGA. And I just think it's ringing very hollow right now because you can accuse Spencer Pratt of being MAGA. You can accuse Steve Hilton of being MAGA. And you can say it's a bad thing that Donald Trump supports them. But at the end of the day, we're all paying the same taxes. We're all wading through the same human feces. We're all looking at the same degraded education system. Do you know, Vince, that yesterday our governor had the nerve to remind us that we have another 2-cent tax increase on our gas tax coming up July 1st. So in the midst of all this, they're still telling us how much money they're taking from us.
1: Yeah, while he and his, and the first partner, he doesn't even call her his wife, were celebrating Pride Month instead of trying to make the state safer and more affordable. It's really disgusting. It's really sick. You know, when the Pacific Palisades burned down, Kira, I, like many others across the country, looked at that and said, those homes are not getting rebuilt anytime soon. Those Democrats are going to get in the way. There's no chance that these people, as wealthy as many of them are and Democratic as many of them are, they're not going to get their homes rebuilt because Democrats are going to get in their way. And sure enough, that's what happened. They radicalized Spencer Pratt. They turned him into an elective candidate for elective office. And now he's getting closer to becoming the mayor of L.A. potentially. Do you think that experience woke up any California voters watching as Democrats mismanaged the most obvious thing they could have possibly done, which is get out of the way?
19: 1,000%. In fact, if you go to my website, justkiradavis.com, J-U-S-T, and you look up an article from last year during the fires, it's called Burning Away the Last of Our Fog. And I wrote about it in the midst of the fires while we're dealing with all of that. And I said, look, I am seeing something happen right now on the ground in California that I have never seen. The electorate is changing. Everyone is mad. Everyone is angry. Everyone has been affected by these fires, even if you weren't in Los Angeles. You had family you were worrying about. It affected transportation in the state. It affected gas prices, everything. So there was no escaping. The fires, there was no, there was unfortunate people who really couldn't escape and lost everything. But for the rest of us, there was no escaping the absolute malfeasance of Democrats. I mean, how can you look at an empty reservoir, people watching the fire department standing in front of a burning home with a dripping hose? They want to work. They want to save this home. The water wasn't there, and it wasn't there on purpose. Absolutely. People are sick and tired of it. And the fires last year was an absolute changing moment. I promise you, it changed the minds of the electorate in California. Not to say oh, I should be voting Republican. That's not what's happening here. What's happening here is people are going, I should be voting differently. These people have taken advantage of me. They've taken advantage of our desperation. And it turns out they're liars. They talk a big game about caring for us and caring for everybody. But when push comes to shove, they only care for themselves.
20: It's, you know, it's crazy to me, Kira, and I'm sure you have to live this all the time, but and I'm not trying to be insulting to every California voter. There's a lot of good Americans in California who've been fighting for a very long time for their state. But there are some very dense voters in that state. So stubborn. And I wonder sometimes, do they even have access to the internet? Are they in touch with reality in any way? Because does it really take burning your house down to have a political realization? Like, for instance, President Trump for years has been saying, you know, it would be good for California if they had better forest management, if they would just burn out the underbrush, get rid of all that fuel that keeps fueling all of these horrific fires. And then he gets mocked for it. Oh, what an idiot. And then all the homes burned down. You get entire communities burning down. Does anybody finally put their head up and go, you know, that Donald Trump, the media was lying to me about him. He was right about that.
19: Yeah, I think a lot of people have. I think a lot of people have done that. You know, and did that in 24 and came over across the aisle. You know, Trump said something interesting the other day, and I think he's right. He was talking about Spencer Pratt's chances to win. He said, oh, there's a lot of cheating. We know there's a lot of cheating. He said, look, if Jesus Christ had come down himself and counted the votes in California in 2024, I would have won California. I think he's right. I think there's a lot more Trump voters in the state of California than we are being told. Remember, Democrats own all the systems, all the counting systems.
20: Yep.
19: So I do think, yeah, there are a lot of people who are going, I may have been wrong. All I want is help. I don't want the lectures. I don't want the right versus left binary. All I want is help. And that's where we are in California. As for our voters here in Maine, well, I don't know if you've had the chance to like witness a gay pride parade in LA or San Francisco. Or if you've seen the representatives in San Francisco. But the answer to your question is yes. There are many insane people here in California.
20: Jim keeps trying to get me to go. I'm like, Jim, I don't have time for that, man. I just can't get out there for that. That's wild. But you're right.
19: Let us clean the place up, Vince. Let us clean up first, and then we'll invite you out for a good time.
20: Okay, good. It is a beautiful state. My dad actually, for a time, he was, just to personalize it a little bit, he was the commanding general at Camp Pendleton down there in Southern California.
19: Oh, wow.
20: I live very close
19: to Camp Pendleton. Yeah.
20: It was so pretty. He had an Oceanside address, and man, what a beautiful state. And I was like, man, how could they screw this? Democrats can do it. Yeah. They can screw up anything.
19: Yeah.
20: So the elections, that's the other side of this. So yeah, you do have some dense voters, but there's the fraud issue. The thing that I dwell on a lot here is that California has something called legalized ballot harvesting, where it is really one of the sickest ways to possibly run an election. You have third party political operatives handling ballots, deciding whether or not they even make it to their final destination. How important is it to California and the country's future that we resolve that?
19: We have to resolve our entire electoral system. I've talked about this a lot today. The jungle primaries have to go. Everybody out there in normal America, if you see anything called a jungle primary coming your way, fight it, run far away. It is a scam. And it has led to one party rule in this state for 16 years. And we do have top to bottom cleaning up to do. We've been doing some work thanks to the help of the DOJ. With purging voter rolls, that's going on. But we actually really need DOJ investigations to go on here. The system is totally corrupt. And I know there's a lot of people out there going, okay, Kira, well, how do you expect to win then? How is Steve Hilton going to win a general election and you know there's cheating? Well, it's got to be too big to rig. We are aware of this. You know, we've got to win, but in order to win, we're going to have to be really strategic, and it's got to be too big to rig. And then when we go in, we got to go in loaded for bear. We can't go in with wimps and weak people. We got to go in blazing and ready to change everything. We got to go in like we're not going to get another election cycle.
20: You know, America has gone on for 250 years by fighting against all odds. We can do it again. Do it for your children. Agreed. Do it for your grandchildren. Don't roll over and die. That's pathetic. Stay in the fight no matter the odds. Kira Davis, I know you always do. Thank you for bringing us that perspective from California. I mean, she's proof. A conservative in California? Yeah, you're proof. Thank you, Kira. Great to talk to you.
19: Thanks, Vince. Take care.
20: From the website, again, it's not KiraDavis.com. It's just KiraDavis.com. All three words. 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
17: You ever wake up in the middle of the night or maybe first thing in the morning and notice drool on your pillow? Unless you're sleeping next to someone who hasn't already seen all your good, bad, and ugly, it's probably not that big a deal and not anything to worry about unless it's something that just started happening recently. When people drool at night, it's often because of a stuffy nose, acid reflux, or being a mouth breather. People who sleep on their stomach or side are more likely to drool than someone who sleeps on their back. But in some cases, drooling at night can be a warning sign of something more serious, like dental issues, sleep apnea, or even early symptoms of Parkinson's disease. If you're at all concerned about this, the best place to start is with an ENT doctor, an ears, nose, and throat doctor. They can recommend a sleep study to possibly get some answers. I'm Dr. Sanjay Gupta, helping you live a better life.
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20: You know, I've been going after a lot of Republicans today because they deserve it. You know who I like, though? Congressman Brandon Gill. Brandon Gill's always delivering. That guy, I don't know what it is. I think it's because producer Jim put him in office. I think that's the explanation for this. He knows how to pick them, that Jim. Congressman Brandon Gill. I've got a good clip from him coming up here on the program. 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And when it arrived perfectly encased. They have this incredible, I don't know even how they do it. They pack it up so nicely. And then it arrives, everything's intact. 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It was a spring arrival. I open this thing up. The root ball is perfectly packed. And then just drop that bad boy right in the ground. Now it is absolutely thriving in my yard. It looks so good. It's the talk of the town. People walk by my house and they go, whoa, where's that tree from? And I say, Fast Growing Trees. And then we all talk about Fast Growing Trees for hours on it. No, I'm just kidding. Most of that's made up. But the great thing is the tree. The tree is great. 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
20: Mm-hmm. Yes, Brandon Gill. If I had Brandon Gill come by the house, I bet you the first thing he would talk about is that wonderful tree. And then we would get to his incredible performances in the United States House of Representatives. Here he is today going after a Democrat Ohio State Senator and asking her if she's perfectly happy with how Somali immigration has served her state. Listen to the nonsense that comes out of her face.
4: Senator Antonio, thank you for being here. Has Somali immigration been good for Ohio?
5: You know, that's really outside of my purview of
4: You're a state senator. Would you like to see more immigration from Somalia?
5: As far as
20: oh my goodness.
5: I'm processing your question, and I have to say that I was almost brought to tears just now.
4: 72%
5: because the rate,
4: the rate
5: and the level of hateful rhetoric based on false information,
4: an astounding rate, and
5: shocking,
4: I think that most Ohioans
5: is shocking
4: have a problem
5: to me.
4: With that.
5: The lack of even humanity to group
4: I think it's
5: a group of
4: to
5: people
4: allow your
5: together.
4: Own state to be defrauded
5: I am shocked.
4: I
5: am shocked
4: billions of dollars
5: by
4: taken
5: the
4: out of the pockets of
5: right
4: working
5: now.
4: Class people
5: I
4: going
5: am
4: to criminal fraudsters.
5: Because
4: I certainly have
5: every,
4: a major problem.
5: In every
4: with that.
5: Community,
4: I think
5: there are good. People and there
4: Americans
5: are bad people.
6: Regular order.
5: But to
4: good
5: try
4: people.
5: To
6: understand
5: say
6: we're not supposed
4: bad
6: to disrespect
4: that
5: everyone
4: that said, we're out of time,
5: Antonio. We're not supposed somehow a
20: group
5: is shocking to me. I am shocked
4: we're
5: and appalled.
4: Already out of time.
20: Wow, listen to that. She's shocked and appalled, Jim. She's shocked and appalled. Now, I believe, how did that start again? Wasn't it a question? Wasn't it the world's most simple question? You know, she could have chosen a lane. If she thinks that Somali immigration has been great for Ohio, why didn't she say it? Why did it become an attack session on Brandon Gill? Because, man, that truth is deeply uncomfortable. She did not want to talk about it. Remember the question?
4: Senator Antonio, thank you for being here. Has Somali immigration been good for Ohio?
20: That's why she lost her mind. He didn't call her like a fat pig or something. He didn't sit up there and was like, you're a jerk. I want to start with, you're a complete idiot. He didn't insult her. He asked her a question that deserves an adult answer. If she really wants to support what's happened to her state, then support it. She didn't. She instantly turned it into an attack. In fact, it took her a second to find her footing. She forgot her Democrat talking points for a moment. She was like, And then she delivered the sob story, the crocodile tears. I was almost brought to tears. And then accused him of racism. You're a bigot. You're a bigot. You're a bigot. No, you know what he is? An American congressman who's telling the truth. In fact, he's a rare commodity. We like him. He's a rare asset to have in the United States Congress. Somebody will just say it like it is. It wasn't that long ago. These Republicans, Democrats, they would have all been scared to tell the truth about something like this. The New York Times said it in November. The New York Times had a full-blown report. They said, you know, Somali immigration, kind of complicated because the culture includes stealing from the government at scale. Not complicated to me. If you're going to steal from me, don't come at all. Brandon Gill has it right. Good for him. I'll be back with you tomorrow on The Vince Show. Subscribe to The Vince Podcast. You will love it.
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12: Change is coming to California. I'm Lisa Brady, Fox News. That message repeated a short time ago by Steve Hilton as the Republican holds a narrow lead in the California governor's race over Democrat Javier Becerra. The top two of more than 60 candidates will advance to November.
13: We're going to fight for you. We're going to fight for change. And we won't let you down.
12: Hilton also just announcing his team is studying expanded tax cuts after initially proposing no state income tax on the first $100,000 of income. Hilton has about a 2% lead over Becerra so far, with less than 60% of the expected vote in. The race for L.A. mayor will head to a runoff after no one got more than 50% of the vote. Democratic Mayor Karen Bass has the lead, with Republican Spencer Pratt in second place, as that count also continues. Israel and Lebanon holding more talks in Washington as fighting continues between Israel and Iran-backed Hezbollah in Lebanon.
23: We are hopeful that we can create a paradigm in which Lebanon's government and Israel can work together to disarm Hezbollah and allow the people of Lebanon to reclaim its country. But it's complex.
12: Secretary of State Marco Rubio spending a second day on Capitol Hill reassuring lawmakers about the Iran strategy during hearings on the State Department budget. This as President Trump tells the New York Post's Pod Force One podcast.
24: We don't need boots on the ground now. Well, we did it. You know, we wiped out much of their military with just bombing. We didn't put anybody on the ground. You don't want to do that. You're so far away. You don't want to do that if you can avoid it.
12: He also denies that Iran has stopped communicating over the fighting in Lebanon. This as a ceasefire between the U.S. and Iran was tested again overnight, with the U.S. downing Iranian drones aimed at U.S. forces and other regional sites. Kuwait shutting down its main airport temporarily after Iranian drones and missiles damaged a passenger terminal, killing one person. 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
2: 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My name is Al Gordon, and as always, we're working on your financial freedom. And we're going to do so today by talking about something that you deal with consistently. I mean, some of you deal with this on a daily basis. Some of you deal with it on a weekly basis. More of you deal with it on a monthly basis. And I'm sure almost all of you deal with it at least annually. What is it I'm referring to? What do you think I'm talking about? I'm talking about the concept of change. Yeah, change. Not the stuff rattling around in your pocket. I'm talking about the change you experience when something changes in your life. Now, Americans routinely experience several major categories of change that contribute to something called change fatigue. That is a state of emotional exhaustion, apathy, or resistance to further adjustments. When you deal with change, you tend to get tired of dealing with change. I know I do. I spent 27 years in the Army. Change hit me like every day, multiple times a day. I mean, you think about it. You're probably experiencing that in your career yourself. Now, speaking of your career, now this didn't necessarily happen to me because I spent 27 years in the United States Army. But within that 27 years, I changed jobs like every 2 to 3 years. Yeah, changed jobs. Have you changed jobs? The average American changes jobs about 12 times during their working life. With a median 10-year job, in other words, the amount of time most Americans spend, half above, half below, in a job, is right around 4.3 years. Yeah, so every 4.3 years, you're changing a job. And that's challenging, isn't it? You don't like doing it, but you go through it. Sometimes it's your choice. Sometimes it's not your choice, right? Yeah, I think it's worse for younger people, those like 18 to 24, because they change jobs even more frequently. Many experience layoffs, restructurings, industry shifts, and voluntary moves for better pay and work-life balance. Now, if you think about it, that constant professional upheaval creates a desire for stability somewhere else, right? Am I onto something? What about residential moves and housing changes? Have you experienced that? I know I have. I mentioned to you just a moment ago, I changed jobs within the Army. I didn't change who I actually worked for, but I actually did change who I actually worked for because it was usually always a different chain of command. It eventually all funnels up to one singular chain of command, but I didn't work for those people way up there. I worked for people like way down here. In your lifetime, in your working career, the average American will change locations about a dozen times in a lifetime. I mean, you think about it. Every year, about 12% of Americans are physically moving from one location to another. Now, according to the Census Bureau, most of those moves occur within the same county or within the same state, but many of those moves also occur within the country and some occur out of the country. So what causes it? Well, better housing, opportunity, maybe a job relocation, maybe a change in your family structure, maybe you look at the rent versus buy analysis and you shift from one category to the other. But frequent moves highlight the hassle and cost of physical assets. They do. I mean, you think about it. Every time you move, you're either buying or renting and you're having to put money down. Even if you're renting, you have to put down a deposit, right? And they probably want you to pay the first month's rent right up front. If you're buying, you got to put down whatever down payment's required.

0: based on the loan you're getting or pay all cash. It's a hassle. But you do it because you're relocating. Now think about other change in your life. Like changes in your family or life stage transitions. Those affect you too. Things like marriage, which I think is a good thing. Divorce, which I think is a bad thing. Having kids, which I think is an excellent thing. Empty nest syndrome, which I'm going through right now. Not necessarily a bad thing, but, you know, don't have my kids around anymore. So that kind of is bad. Caring for aging parents. I've done that. I've done that for multiple elderly adults in my family line. And it's difficult because they don't want to be in the situation and you don't want to be in the situation either. But there you are together in the situation. Now, I haven't experienced this, but I know people in my family have. It's called widowhood. It's when one of the elderly married people passes away and leaves the other one behind. I haven't experienced that, and I hope I never do, but chances are my wife will. Now, if you think about the divorce rates and the blended families in America, I mean, they're very common. More older adults are living alone or dealing with health-related family shifts. I mean, if you think about it, these emotional and logistical changes are draining. They are draining. But it's all part of change, right? It's all part of the change that you've got to go through. And then there's the change of your health over time. The change of aging-related changes. All these changes affect you. And we'll talk about them more in the next segment. Stick around.
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5: I'm Jeff Davis with Just a Thought. Imagine spending most of your life wondering why you felt different. A recent Newsweek article highlighted the story of a man who struggled for decades with challenges that were eventually traced to autism and ADHD. That was after years of misunderstanding and misdiagnosis. Medical science continues to learn more about neurodiversity, and many adults are discovering that what they thought were personal failings may actually be neurological differences. For some people, receiving an accurate diagnosis later in life can be both emotional and it can be liberating. It doesn't magically solve every problem, but it can provide reasons. Years of frustration, social difficulties, attention challenges, or feelings of being out of step with the world begin to make sense. This reminds us that medical diagnoses evolve. Understanding evolves. What doctors believed decades ago may not be what they know today. We shouldn't forget that people are often fighting battles we can't see. The person who seems difficult, distracted, or different may simply be navigating a world that wasn't built with them in mind. You know, a little patience and understanding can go a long way. Just a thought. I'm Jeff Davis.
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0: Welcome back to the show. So if you haven't caught on yet, I'm talking about changes that are going to affect you, changes that will affect your life, changes that you may have already experienced, changes you may be experiencing now, and changes you have yet to experience. And the reality of these changes, you really don't have much control over them. Now some of them you can make the decision to create the change in your life. But most of these things are thrust upon you. I mean, think about health and aging related changes. Chronic conditions are widespread. Over 90% of older adults have at least one. I'm in that category. I have at least one. And I guess I'm considered an older adult because I'm not in my teens anymore. I'm definitely not in my 20s. Lived my 30s, 40s, and 50s, kind of in my 60s, doing pretty good, living my lifestyle, but I deal with chronic conditions. I don't want to, but I do. Did you know that Americans face gradual declines in physical and mental health, plus broader societal aging? In other words, a rising share of the population is now 65 or older. I mean, you think about it. I deal with medical stuff today that I never dealt with in my 20s. I mean, my attitude in my 20s was live fast, die young, leave a good-looking corpse. And I was well on my way to doing that. And then I made a change through my life so that I wouldn't do that. But I still dealt with a lot of medical issues. Now, a lot of those medical issues were thrusted upon me because of my time in the Army. There is a direct correlation to a lot of the medical problems that I have had, that I have dealt with, that I have overcome because of my time in service. It created change in my life. I had no control over it. Just like if you're going through a similar thing, you probably have no control over it either. I don't think your health conditions were self-inflicted. Now, maybe, I mean, there are some arguments for it that it could be self-inflicted, but I think the greater arguments are that they're not. And what about the change that technological, economic, and cultural shifts create in your life? Have you dealt with rapid technology changes? Have you? I mean, I remember something called Windows 3.1. You don't even know what that is, do you? I know some of you, they're a little older. You know what that is. But some of you have no idea that Windows 3.1 was a real thing. It was the next generation. It was the next change in computers. And then that operating system changed. And then that operating system changed. And now where are we? Windows 11 or something like that? Yeah. And that's if you use Microsoft products, right? What about Apple? Have they made changes? Now, I'm not an Apple guy. My producer, Rick, he's a huge Apple guy. And I'm sure he'll tell me at the break. But I'm pretty sure Apple has done the same thing. They've made changes to their operating system along the way. What about changes like a little thing called AI? Has AI affected your life? Some of you may have had a job-related change based on AI. I am aware that AI is being put into service in certain places, and it is actually replacing physical jobs. It's happening. You're being replaced by a bot. It is what it is. It's nothing personal against you, but it's just a technological change. And what about remote work? Remember when that wasn't a thing? That you at one time, and we're kind of getting back to it, but at one time, remote work was a no-no. If you even suggested working from home, you were a traitor to the organization, right? Because you had to be there with the group. You had to be doing what you had to be doing together. You had to fight traffic to get there. You had to deal with the lack of available resources for lunch around where you worked. And then you had to deal with traffic going home. And then we had a pandemic. But talk about change, right? A pandemic. Everybody got affected by it. Some got materially affected by it. In other words, they lost their lives or they became very sick. Others lost thriving businesses because they were forced to shut down. It's difficult, right? Then there's the economic cycles, the change created by inflation, because all of a sudden everything costs more, right? But your wages have not gone up. The wages remain stagnant, but the cost of living increases. And then we go through things like recessions. Kind of dealt with one of those recently, didn't we? Not fun, are they? What about interest rate swings? We went through that. Interest rates went down. They got down to like the low, low, lows. And then where do they go from there? They went up, up, up. And now people are hoping with the new Fed chair that maybe they'll be going back down, down, down again. Will they? Won't they? Who gets affected? Well, people that are reliant upon income that is linked to the interest rates don't want to see it go down. They want to see it go up. But people that are buying investment assets and taking loans out, they want to see the interest rates go down because now the cost of financing is more affordable. You know, you're dealing with a lot of change. And change fatigue is real. I don't care how old you are. You have lived a life where you have dealt with change. And like I restated at the beginning of this episode, that change occurs daily. It occurs weekly, monthly, yearly, sometimes hourly, right? Sometimes by the minute, depending on what you're doing, right? Change is going to happen. A lot of you are aware that real estate has been a primary wealth builder for many, many people. Oh, and there's that thunder in Tennessee. We're going through a big rainstorm here, so I apologize for the background noise. But real estate has been a primary wealth builder for many, many people. throughout the years, but you're still focused on a 401k. And I think the reason is you just don't want to deal with the change. In the next segment, we're going to talk about that. Stick around.
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9: Good afternoon. I'm Kayla Henderson with your KKTV News Update. Here are today's top stories. We're working to learn more about an officer-involved shooting in Pueblo. Police say officers responding to a domestic disturbance located a suspect near East 5th Street yesterday. Investigators say the suspect fired at officers, SWAT was called to the scene, and police say the suspect fired again before officers returned fire, hitting the suspect. We're still working to learn the person's identity and condition. Old Highway 50 in Pueblo County has reopened after a tanker truck crash triggered a hazmat response west of Avondale. State Patrol says liquid ammonium nitrate leaked after the tanker rolled over. People living near the crash were asked to shelter in place, but that order has since been lifted. And in Colorado Springs, firefighters are investigating a house fire they believe started in a garage. One person was treated for burns and smoke inhalation. No firefighters were hurt. For KKTV 11 News, I'm Kayla Henderson.
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0: 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My name again is Al Gordon. And as always, we're working on your financial freedom. And some of you are puzzled because you're looking at my picture. You're on the podcast. Some of you are listening on radio. I get that. But some of you are listening to me on a podcast, and you're looking at the image of one singular person, me. 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I've been a member for 9 years. It changed my life. It dramatically changed my life for the better. And it's important for me to share that with you, because a lot of you are resistant. You're resistant to considering real estate as your vehicle to get you to a place of retirement. And part of it is because you don't want to deal with change. A lot of those things I highlighted earlier in the episode, you've dealt with those things. You don't want to deal with it in your retirement accounts. You were sold an idea that if you took a portion of your income, pre-tax, well, I don't know if it's pre-tax. I can't really say that because I don't know that to be true. But it's pre- you get your hands on it. Yeah, in other words, it comes right out of your paycheck before you can even touch it. It's like simultaneously, it's split off, right? And it goes into some kind of retirement account. Most likely a 401k. That's the big one that most people have. And your employer said, hey, you know what? I'll match you some of that money you're putting in there. So you're thinking, wow, I might be doing 15% better. I might be doubling down, or I might be tripling down, or some might be doing it even better than that. So your employer's putting in additional dollars. And all you have to do is check in with your financial planner once a year. Most of you blow that off because you might have to make some change, right? Because the financial planner is going to introduce some ideas to you, and they're going to get you thinking about those ideas. Now, those ideas are generally for your benefit based on where you are in your investing timeline. And I'm not trying to beat up the financial planners, but think about it. You're taking retirement advice from somebody who's not yet retired themselves. Let that sink in for a minute. Now, me, I've retired myself. I've discovered a big change in my life where I transitioned away from earned income into passive income. What does that mean? It means I made a change in my life. I changed how the money funnels into my household. I went from trading time for money, exactly what you're doing right now, to what I'm doing now, which is receiving passive income. Passive income based off of investments that I have made over time. And that passive income meets or exceeds my expenses of living. If I want more passive income, I just invest more. I buy more assets. If I'm happy with my passive income, I keep everything going constant. And if, I don't know, if I wanted to get less passive income, which I really don't, but if I wanted to, I could adjust that way too. Now, I realize all those things involve change, but I'm in control. So why don't you do what I'm doing? You don't want to deal with the change. You resist the change primarily due to psychological, emotional, and practical factors. This well-documented phenomenon in behavior economics and psychology is real. The human default tendency is to stick with what's familiar, predictable, and low effort unless the perceived benefits of change clearly and immediately outweigh the costs and the risks. And even if you see that, you may still say, no, man, I ain't doing it. I can't handle more change in my life. But what if the change is actually beneficial? What if the change is in your favor? What if the change isn't painful? What if the change requires you to get educated before you even spend any money on assets? What if you learn along the way a procedure for investing that gives you different options along the way so you can invest all of your hard-earned money into different types of assets that pay you five different ways or six different ways if we're talking about multifamily assets? Would you consider the change? Some of you are like, oh no, I ain't doing it, dude. And I would venture to ask why. Why aren't you doing it? Here's some of the other reasons. You're loss averse. You're focused on the status quo. You've got fear of the unknown. Your overconfidence in your current path, weighed in with your underestimation of alternatives, is kicking your butt. You believe in something called a sunk cost fallacy. In other words, I've already put so much into this, I ain't going to change. But you need to change. Now think about it. You're shoving money into a 401k, maybe an IRA, and you've been contributing for a long time. And you expect to continue to contribute for even longer. Because what you're effectively doing is you're saving your way to retirement. You're trying to build up a big bag of money that you will eventually live off of. And the big unknown in future you is whether or not you will outlive your money. Because that is affecting Americans today. And you want to talk about dealing with a change you don't want to deal with? Deal with running out of money and still being alive. And now what do you have? Social Security, maybe? And now maybe you are that aging parent that has to move in with your children. Talk about change on the other side of the table, right? All these changes could affect you. But the one change you need to make is in the direction you're going. More on that in the next segment. Stick around.
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0: Welcome back to the show. So we're talking about change. How many singers do you know have sang about change? I mean, the first one that comes to my mind is David Bowie. He's like, change. You've heard that song, right? And I'm not trying to steal any copyrights or anything. I think it's a beautiful song, but it's all about change. And you're probably at a point in your life where you've had it up to here with changes. Because like I pointed out earlier in the episode, you get hit with change daily, weekly, monthly, annually, hourly. It just never stops, does it? There's always something impacting you. So why is this so important with regards to what you're doing for investing? Because what you're doing for investing may have a fatal flaw. If you look back 10 years, are the investing goals that you set with your financial planner the same, or are they different based on what you did 10 years ago? Well, chances are they're different, right? I mean, you probably had some change along the way, right? You probably dealt with some economic cycles. You probably dealt with maybe a move. You probably dealt with a job change. Maybe you got a promotion. Maybe you didn't. Maybe your income went up. Maybe it didn't. You had a lot of change. And that investing you're doing, it's kind of like Steady Eddie, right? I mean, it's on autopilot. Heck, you could blow off the annual meeting with the financial planner and get away with it. And just let it cruise control, right? One less thing you got to worry about. Stock market's doing great, right? You're loving the results. The stock market doesn't do great. You're going to be doing something called dollar cost averaging, right? Which is kind of contrary to the whole concept of buy low, sell high. So you're buying on the way down. You get to the bottom, and then you buy on the way up, right? And you hope this time when it goes up higher than where it was before. Hits a new all-time high, right? And because you're going to be doing that for another 10, 20 years, it's just like Steady Eddie, right? You don't have to think about it. Heck, you don't even bother reading the annual prospectus that they send you. You know that thing that's probably about that thick that illustrates all of the changes that have occurred in your investing account? And you try and read it and you're like, You don't get through it, right? You don't even understand it. And you don't care. Because somebody else is dealing with that for you. You're not dealing with that change. Well, here's what I think you need to do. Not that I'm telling you what to do, but here's what I think you need to do. Based on my experience, based off of the founder of Lifestyles Unlimited's experience, based off of the 50,000 members plus of Lifestyles Unlimited that have done exactly what I'm going to suggest you do. Look into real estate. Because you go from starting your 20s and 30s, and then you're going out to your what? 50s, 60s, or 70s? And all you have to do is keep working from here to here. But what if you could take here and you could move it closer to here? And this hand here is representing retirement. This hand here is representing you getting started in your professional life. Your retirement date doesn't have to be all the way out here. Your retirement date can be closer to the starting date. What if I told you that was real? Would you believe me? Some of you would. Some of you are like, nah, whatever, dude. You're just a dude on a podcast entertaining me. Well, I'm doing a little more than entertaining you. I'm educating you. Because it's real. Real estate, despite potential advantages like leveraging the assets, obtaining cash flow, getting equity capture, principal pay down, natural appreciation, the tax benefits, represents to you another active change in a lifestyle that's already full of them, right? It explains a strong bias towards the status quo. And this is what you're thinking. My current setup is working amid all the chaos. Stock market's doing great. Why rock the boat, right? I mean, that's what you're thinking. If it ain't broken, why change it, right? Here's why you change it. Because your life is your life. If you want to spend your life under somebody else's control, which is exactly what you're doing right now, keep doing exactly what you're doing. You will be under somebody else's control for the majority of your life. When I finally obtained full financial freedom, in other words, my income, my passive income, meets or exceeds my expenses in life, I regain 100% control over my life. Now, you want to talk about a big change in your life, a big positive change? Think about telling the boss, yeah, you know what? Thank you, but I'm not working here anymore. And you do it on your terms and conditions. You don't do it on somebody else's terms and conditions. You do it on your own. Or you continue to work there because you might actually enjoy what you're doing. There are Americans that enjoy the jobs they're doing. Not all jobs are terrible. Some jobs are really great. So you keep on working. And you take that money that you earn and you buy more assets with it. And you continue working until you get to a point where, okay, I don't want to do it anymore. But you do it on your terms. You don't face a layoff. Or if you do face a layoff, you're like, yeah, maybe I just don't have to get another job now. Because what I'm talking about is something called control. Something that you gave up a long time ago in your life. As a matter of fact, many of you may have never had any control over your life. I mean, you think about it. You were born. You had parents, right? Who was in charge? The parents, right? Even when you didn't think they were in charge, guess who was in charge? The parents, right? And then you got into the school system. Who was in control? The school system, right? And your parents. Did you have self-control? No. You were controlled by somebody else. Somebody that said you must go to school. And then some of you got through the school process and went to work. Some of you went to college. Again, two different control systems. Those of you that went to college eventually did what the other people who did not go to college did. You eventually went into the workforce. And guess where the control is? With the employer. You are subservient to the employer's wills and wishes because you've decided to trade time for money. You can't even put your head around the idea of being in control of yourself. But let me tell you, it's a real outcome if you make the specific change in your mind to change what you're doing for investing now into what you should be doing for investing. You can take the money that you have in your 401k or in your IRA and you can repurpose it into real estate. 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
7: A familiar debate returns on Capitol Hill. I'm Lisa Brady, Fox News, as the head of Homeland Security faces lawmakers for a second day, with Democrats focusing in part on a migrant detention center in New Jersey, where protests have turned into violent confrontations. Mississippi Congressman Benny Thompson.
8: Detainees at Delaney Hall Detention Facility have been living in squalid conditions and have been beaten and pepper sprayed by guards. DHS responded by attacking protesters and defending inhumane conditions.
7: DHS Secretary Mark Wayne Mullen denies allegations of mistreatment and says federal agents are enforcing the law.
9: I have no problem with people peacefully protesting. I believe in our First Amendment. Peacefully. Delaney Hall, I've had officers bit, hit, scratched. We had one get threatened they were going to kill him and his family. That's peaceful.
7: Mullen also pointed to recent state inspections at Delaney Hall, but the city of Newark and the state are suing for greater access. State media is claiming Iran targeted a U.S. military ship approaching territorial waters in the Gulf of Oman. CENTCOM denies that, also denying a claim that damage to Kuwait's main airport was from a U.S. missile interceptor after Iran launched attacks in the region overnight. A more than 15-hour standoff ending during pre-dawn hours in California, when an FBI-led team stormed the building in downtown Bakersfield, killing the suspect who was holding multiple people hostage.
28: There were a total of 10 members of our community whose lives were changed yesterday.
10: unexpectedly, but we are thankful that they have been reunited with their loved ones after this ordeal.
7: Bakersfield Assistant Police Chief Jeremy Blakemore, the suspect now identified as 41-year-old Anthony Scott Searles Harris. The FBI says he was a registered sex offender who'd been dishonorably discharged from the U.S. Army in 2007. A sell-off on Wall Street, the Dow down 619 at the bell. 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
34: Another warm day in Southern Colorado with highs in the 70s and low 80s. And as we track showers to move out of the eastern plains, going to see some thunderstorms pick up west of I-25 later in the mid-afternoon. With your KKTV Alert Weather, I'm meteorologist Roy Rusk.
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1: So today we're going to go through that. Now, before I get into that, I've got some housekeeping to do here. I don't know if you guys understand this or not, but AM radio is kind of a listenership that has, for the longest time, been held up by conservatives, been held up by older people, really. 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And what we found here at Lifestyles is that the demographics for the AM radio has shifted. It's like almost like somebody moved our cheese, as the book says. And the people that are coming into our business, coming into our group from AM radio, has dropped radically, drastically. So as I get to marketing firms out there and we're talking to them, everybody we talk to says, hey, you're going to have to eventually replace radio with podcasts. That's where everybody's at now. And I think about it during the day. I don't sit and listen to AM radio. AM radio to me is just something I turn on when I'm in the car. And I'm not listening to music. So I understand that. I listen to myself, believe it or not. But the reality is that it's something that is sort of phasing out with older people. Now, remember, I'm 70 years old. So not only do you have the situation that most of the people that listen to AM radio are in their older age, you have most of the people that are on AM radio are older. I just think who are the top guys are. You talk about Hannity, and you talk about Rush Limbaugh, and you talk about these people that really are gray-haired old people. And so the marketing people had us testing for the last couple of weeks, you know, how many people were actually listening to each radio station. And they're going to make some decisions here in the near future as to some of the stations that are not, that nobody's listening to us on. You know, I mean, we're out there, but no one's listening. So we're going to move. Now, we've already started doing our shows in podcast form. 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Now, I am going to give you an opportunity to, for, you know, one more week here, register your radio station to see what the volume is. 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You go in and you fill in your city and the station that you listen to in your city. Now, you don't have to give us any more information than that. You don't have to give us who you are or anything about yourself. However, there are three gifts in there. One, there's a quiz, which is the Freedom Number Quiz, which is a IA program that will take you through a series of questions that will help you figure out exactly how much money you're going to need to replace your income and retire. That's always a good number to start with when we start talking to you about, you know, your retirement. Number two, there is in there going to be a five video series that you can sign up for. So you can get this series of these really incredible videos that we've done, and you sign up for five of them. That's free. Doesn't cost you anything. And last, if you want, you can sign up for a 15-minute consultation, free consultation. And we're giving you all these to entice you to take the time to just go to freedomnumberquiz.com and fill in the questionnaire and let us know which radio stations you're listening to. All right, so we want you to do that and give you the opportunity. And the rest of you, start looking up podcasts. That's really what's going to go on here in the future, is podcasts are king. Unfortunately, we all get old, and the way the world listens to what we say has changed.

0: changed. I know myself, I spent hours watching YouTube videos. And with the algorithms where whatever it is you like, whatever it is you watch or listen, it throws more of them at you. It's just almost impossible to get away from that stuff. And it follows you. I mean, it follows you to Facebook. It follows you to YouTube. Everywhere you go, all of these softwares all are sharing your information. And I know it's kind of creepy, especially for old people. But that's the way of the world right now. They're going to give you specifically what you want to hear so that you can hear it. So if you would, please go to Freedom Number Quiz. That's freedomnumberquiz.com and register where you listen to us at. Now, today I want to talk about 401ks and the lies behind the 401k. It's very interesting, the lie that is predicated about the 401k. So let's start with the most basic lie that there is, the most basic misrepresentation. And when you talk about somebody lying to you, and by the way, I've got a cold, so I'm sorry, but the most basic misrepresentation out there is to not tell you the logical truth behind something, but to obscure the truth with some really bombastic concept. So let's take some of these bombastic concepts that don't make any sense at all. Number one, that the 401k is going to reduce your taxes. Well, let's talk about that lie for just a second. Why do you not pay taxes on the money you put in the 401k? It's very simple. Because you're not receiving the money. Now, if I get interest from my savings accounts, I pay taxes on it because I got interest. If I make money from my rental income, I don't pay taxes because I have depreciation to cover most of it, if not all of it, and sometimes more than it. If I earn money from working, ordinary income, I pay taxes on it because I got paid. But if you don't get paid, if the boss says, you know what, someday I'm going to give you a lot of money, but they don't give it to you, then you don't pay taxes. See, the concept that you're not paying taxes on 401k money is a lie. You're not paying taxes on 401k money because you're not getting the 401k money. It's not in your hands. To me, that's a major lie. Where my rental income comes in every single month, like clockwork. Sometimes things come up that have to be dealt with, but my rental income comes in every month. And I have such a large amount of it and so spread out over different businesses and different rental properties that the income may be slightly less one month than the next, but it's always there. But I don't pay taxes on it. So why don't you pay taxes on it? Because the income is covered by depreciation. But the difference is I get the money. I get it. I can spend it. The money you get from the 401k, you don't get and you can't spend. That is not getting money, right? This is a really, it's almost like they've brainwashed you to believe that not getting money is the same as getting money. You're not getting paid the money. It doesn't come to you. It goes into this account. Somebody else has the money. And by the way, as somebody who uses other people's money to make money, I know they're making money off of that money, even though you're not. Take a short break. Be right back with the Del Wamsley Radio Show.
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5: I'm Jeff Davis with Just a Thought. Author Robert Kiyosaki, best known for Rich Dad, Poor Dad, has been making headlines again with a warning that baby boomers could be wiped out. He's not talking about aliens, zombies, or an asteroid strike. He's talking about retirement. He's been sounding the alarm that many boomers are the first generation to rely heavily on 401k retirement plans rather than traditional pensions. Inflation, government debt, and a potential stock market downturn could reduce the value of that money. Logically, many retirees could face serious financial hardship if prices continue rising faster than their fixed incomes. We've read Kiyosaki's predictions of financial catastrophe many times, and markets have often continued higher despite those warnings. That's the challenge with forecasting financial doom. Eventually, someone will get it right. Retirement planning is a process. Inflation, healthcare costs, and longer life expectancy can quietly chip away even well-designed plans. Whether Kiyosaki is correct about a coming disaster remains to be seen. But remember, an ounce of prevention is worth a pound of cure. 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I'm Jeff Davis.
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0: Welcome back to Del Walmsley Radio Show. Today we're talking about the lies perpetrated upon you about the 401k. Yes, many, many lies. So in the first segment, we covered one. Now I'm going to cover another one in the second segment here. And that is that with the 401k, your boss is contributing to your future wealth. All right? So let's talk about this for a second. When you work for an employer, they say they're going to pay you $6 an hour, $10 an hour, $50 an hour, $200 an hour, $50,000 a year, $7,500, $200,000 a year, whatever it is. They give you a paycheck. All they've done is they've said to you, instead of paying you what you're worth today, you're worth $100,000. I'm going to pay you $104,000 because I'm going to put $4,000 a year into your 401k. I'm going to put $400 a month into your 401k for you. So that adds up to be $4,800, whatever it is. It says, instead of the $105,000 you're worth, I'm going to give you $100,000 and put $4,800 in your 401k. That is not contributing to your retirement. That is simply taking away from your paycheck to put it into your 401k. Now, let's compare that to a tenant in a rent house. My tenant is paying 80% of my mortgage. No, I'm sorry, he's paying all of my mortgage. I'm 100% of my mortgage. And in addition to that, paying me a positive cash flow of anywhere from $200 to $500 a month. So if you really love your boss, you should really love a tenant. Because my tenant is paying off my mortgage. So you're thinking that if I keep putting money into my 401k 30 years from now, that should add up to something. And if my boss contributes this amount of money he should have paid me as paycheck, that will add up and contribute, that will add up to be something in the future also. Well, interestingly enough, that's your own money being stuck back in there minus this $4,000 a year your boss is sticking in there for you. Whereas my home, this rental house, which started out being worth $200,000 that I bought for $100,000, so I made $100,000 off, or maybe I only made $50,000 off of it because I had to do $50,000 in rehab. So I made $50,000 right off the bat on it. But now the mortgage is being paid off by the tenant. So 30 years from now, when that mortgage is paid off, that house, which was worth $200,000, is now worth $300,000 or $400,000 or more even. I didn't pay for it. The tenant paid for every bit of it, right? Now let's go back to your 401k. Did your 401k pay you anything for 30 years? And my tenant not only paid off my mortgage over 30 years, they paid me anywhere from $200 to $500 a month positive cash flow. So $500 a month times 12 is $6,000 a year. If you want to take it down, then we'll go back to that $4,000 a year that they're sticking into your account. This is $4,000 I get, and I get it for 30 years, right? Which is $120,000. So I am receiving this money. You are not receiving the money. That's the bizarre thing. Now, you want to make it even worse? This is the part that should make you all just roll over and cry. If you're not crying, I don't understand after you hear this. I don't know that you'll even understand it, to be brutally honest with you. But the money you're not receiving that goes into your 401k, you're still paying taxes on. Come on, Dell. That's why we put it in there, so you don't pay taxes. My friends, look it up. You're still paying Social Security and Medicare taxes. Now, with rental income, we don't pay Social Security and Medicare taxes on any of it. So not only are our tenants giving us money, we're not paying taxes on, we're not paying Social Security and Medicare. You're not receiving your money, whatever it is you're putting away. However much you're putting away, you're not only not receiving that money, the taxes for that money are being taken out of your paycheck. Called Social Security and Medicare. Now, if you own your own business, that's 15.2% you're being taxed on money that you're not even getting. If you're not self-employed, you're working for your boss, it's 7.25, something like that, percent that you're paying on money you don't receive. Come on, folks. Wake up. Do you not understand that you have been scammed? That this is a lie? That they perpetrated upon you to tell you this is a good deal? I've always said in the past that if you want to know if something's a good deal, reduce it to the ridiculous or expand it to the infinite. And then see if it makes sense. So if it makes sense for you not to receive part of your paycheck, and still pay taxes on it, what happens if you gave your 401k all of your income? So you received none of the money you earned, all went in the 401k, beautiful retirement plan, right? But how would you pay the Social Security and Medicare? because you have no money, but you'd still owe those taxes. Think of that. You receive nothing and pay taxes. I receive money and don't pay taxes. I don't know how much clearer it can be, guys. I don't know how much clearer it can be that you're getting ripped off. Now you say it's not a ripoff if I sign up for it. You're right. It's just ignorance. But do you know that the Congress passed a law that allowed companies to set up your 401k where they automatically enroll you into the 401k and you have to opt out of it? So you start with a new company and they enroll you automatically. For you to get out of it, you have to opt out. Why? Because they want you in this situation. Because somebody, my friends, is getting your money. Now, think about it. When I go to invest in real estate, I go borrow other people's money. I make money off of other people's money. Well, somebody is making money off your money. You're not making any money off of your money. None of it's getting paid to you. Say, well, it's on a piece of paper. You can write anything you want to write on a piece of paper. A year from now, 2 years from now, the stock market could crash and it'd be worth nothing. You can put anything on a piece of paper, but you're not actually earning any money with it. That money is going to somebody else. Whatever that money's invested in, somebody's getting rich from that. You might even have lent it to me. I might even have your money. Wouldn't that piss you off? If rich guys like me were making money off of your money and you weren't making money off of your money, oh my God, it's the way it really works. That's got to irritate you. You have to think about that. Is that really fair that you get your money taken away from you, you get taxed Social Security and Medicare on it, and later when you take it out, you're going to pay taxes on that money anyway, which later in the show, we're going to cover the rest of the lies that are wrapped into the 401k. We'll be right back with the Del Wamsley Radio Show.

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6: Good afternoon. I'm Kayla Henderson with your KKTV news update. Here are today's top stories. We're working to learn more about an officer-involved shooting in Pueblo. Police say officers responding to a domestic disturbance located a suspect near East 5th Street yesterday. Investigators say the suspect fired at officers, SWAT was called to the scene, and police say the suspect fired again before officers returned fire, hitting the suspect. We're still working to learn the person's identity and condition. Old Highway 50 in Pueblo County has reopened after a tanker truck crash triggered a hazmat response west of Avondale. State Patrol says liquid ammonium nitrate leaked after the tanker rolled over. People living near the crash were asked to shelter in place, but that order has since been lifted. And in Colorado Springs, firefighters are investigating a house fire they believe started in a garage. One person was treated for burns and smoke inhalation. No firefighters were hurt. For KKTV 11 News, I'm Kayla Henderson.
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11: A better life with Dr. Sanjay Gupta.
12: Slowly but surely, AI is seeping its way into every corner of our lives. One area perhaps I didn't expect is diet advice. A new study out of Turkey found that chatbots are recommending to teen boys and girls that they restrict their daily calories to dangerously low levels and eat a balance of nutrients that are kind of out of whack. Remember, teenagers are growing, one pediatrician told us. If they aren't getting enough nutrition, it can really stunt their growth on a number of levels. And in extreme cases, it can lead to significant health consequences. Large language models, LLMs, they are designed to agree with you. So if you're looking to lose weight, they're going to push you pretty hard in that direction. They also sometimes don't know how to tell the difference between good information and bad information. And you know who does? Your doctor. I'm Dr. Sanjay Gupta, helping you live a better life.
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13: Welcome back to Del Wamsley Radio Show. Today we're talking about the lies associated with the 401k, and there's so many of them. I've covered a couple of them already, and we're going to go into the next one. The next one's an interesting one, and that is the concept that if you don't take your earnings when you're young and you don't have to pay taxes on them, then you will ultimately be in a lower tax bracket when you pull the money out when you retire because you're not earning income anymore, right? So let's just look at the thought process here. The only reason you're in a lower tax bracket is because you're taking home less income. Now, you've not been paid this income in the past. You've not really earned it. Now you're earning it by taking it out of the 401k, and it's becoming earned income. But what you have to understand is that all these years you've been investing and you've had investment income. The investment income that you've had inside this 401k should be taxed at lower rates than ordinary income. But now you're taking this investment income out of your 401k, and it is turning it into ordinary income, so it's getting taxed at a higher tax bracket than investment income would. Wow, that's amazing. Now, let's go one step further. What tax bracket are you in? Well, the concept is you'll be in a lower tax bracket than when you were working. Well, if that's the case, then I have to ask the question, why? Why am I in a lower tax bracket? The answer is because I'm living on much less money than I lived on before. Interesting. So what you're saying is the beauty of a 401k is at the end, when I take the money out, I'll be so broke that I'll be in a lower tax bracket. Just what I look forward to in my elderly life. I want to be in a lower tax bracket when I get old by having no money, by earning less money than I've ever earned in my life, by learning to live on next to nothing as an old person, so I'll be in a lower tax bracket. I don't know how to get that across to you any better than that. Your plan succeeds by you failing to live a quality life all the way into your elderly years. Myself, I've made more money every year since I was 30 years old. Every year I make more because I own more real estate, I make more income, and it's covered by depreciation, so I don't pay taxes. But every year I earn more income. Now that I'm 70 years old, I earn more income than I've ever earned in my entire life on a regular reoccurring basis. Now, I have to caveat, I've had a couple of really big years where I went out and made some gigantic gains in real estate deals. But other than that, my just monthly, month after month after month after income is higher now than it's ever been. So why am I still in the lowest tax bracket I've ever been in? Because in real estate, you can defer the taxes until you die, and then they all go away. If done correctly, you defer, you defer, you defer, and then you die. And when you die, the taxes go away. Even your family doesn't have to pay the taxes. But you, my friends, you're not paying very much taxes because you're not getting very much money. As you pull the money out of the 401k, you're living well below where you ever survived. And now that you're old, you have to survive on even less. You weren't happy with how much money you made when you worked. You wanted to make more money when you worked. But now, you're making less. And that is how you're going to be satisfied. That's how you're going to satiate your family's desires to travel and to own stuff and to do stuff and to be stuff by having less money than you ever had your entire life. That's what the 401k is designed to do. It's designed to fail. Now, if you understood you're going to pull the money out and it's just as high of tax bracket as you did before, then the reality is, why didn't you pull it out before and have all these years to go out there and earn money with it, to do stuff with it, to get rich with it, to live the life you want with it, if nothing else? Why? Well, because you got conned. Somebody convinced you that the 401k made sense and that you should just blindly put money in there. Now, I'm not going to say the 401k doesn't have any positives. I'll tell you one good positive. If you're a married couple and one of you are just a spender, you just can't keep your fingers out of the checkbook, off of the credit cards. If I had a spouse like that, I'd be happy to have a 401k. We'll take everything we can and sock it away where they can't get to it. That's the only good. In fact, there's two things about the 401k that's good. One, if you're a lazy saver, you just don't save. This is a way for you to force save. It goes, you do it blindly before you ever see your paycheck. And that in and of itself has got some benefit to it. The second thing that's beneficial is it keeps the greedy spouse away from the money. Because there's never a dollar bill these types of people have met they haven't been willing to spend. Everything. You know, type A people believe that money is like blood. It's got to flow for you to live. If you don't have it flowing, you're not living. So those are the two things I see the 401k does that makes any sense at all. But in the reality, the plan to earn less when you retire just doesn't make sense to me. Now, I know they have all kinds of excuses, like, wow, you don't travel anymore, you don't have to get up and go to work, you don't have to have work clothes, you can consolidate the number of cars in your family, you don't have kids to pay for anymore, your life gets cheaper. That's the argument for all this. But that doesn't make any sense. Because now that you don't work, you got to worry about health care. Long-term care, hospice care. You have to worry about taking care of those kids that can't get jobs and those grandparents and those parents of yours who can't find a place to live and you have to take care of them. You're squeezed between your kids and your grandparents or your parents, which are their grandparents. It doesn't get easier when you get old. I know I'm old. The bills don't go down. My bills are higher than they've ever been. Luckily, my income's higher than it's ever been. Can you imagine forcing yourself to be old and decrepit? Forced to go eat with coupons at 4 o'clock dinners because they have seniors' dinners and you can get coupons and savings and keeping a little card that shows how many times you've ate there so you can get one free meal. You know, every time I go to a place like that and they ask you, do you have a card? I go, no, I don't have a card. Do you want one? No, I don't want one. I mean, there's no need. But for other people, there is. I read a book one time called The Millionaire Next Door. And what it talked about was the fact that people who save and save and save and save their entire life, they save and scrimp and save and scrimp. By the time they get old, even if they have money, they don't know how to spend it. They don't know how to organize it. They don't know how to make it make money for them. They don't know what to do with it. They don't know how to live off of it. And they've ingrained this curmudgeon savings into their brain so deep that they can't get out of it, that they're destroyed by it, that they live this life of quiet desperation even after that age of quiet desperation should be gone. But they can't get away from it because they've now turned it into a habit. The habit of being poor, thinking like you're poor, acting as if you're poor, saving every penny you can, and not having a life. I came up with this idea that it's not the money, it's the lifestyle for the name of the company. Because it really isn't about how much money you have. It really is about the quality of your lifestyle. Now, it takes money to have a quality lifestyle. It also takes money to create the investments to create a quality lifestyle. It takes knowledge. It takes discipline. All those things. But if you have none of them, you're going to live the life of quiet desperation that you lived the entire life of working for a living. Even after you retire, you're going to continue to live the life of quiet desperation. And that's a sad point. And much of it is enhanced by the fact that the 401k was a giant lie. We'll be right back with the Doug Wamsley Radio Show.

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5: 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Today we've been discussing lies behind the 401k. Yes, my friends, you have been lied to. It's hard to believe, isn't it, that anybody would lie to you? why would anybody do that? That doesn't seem fair, right? But actually it happens. And the 401k has many, many, many aspects to it that are just misrepresentation. But the easiest one to understand is this. I own a rent house. It pays me money. I own a 401k. I pay it money. Let that sink in for a second. I own a rent house. It pays me money. I own a 401k. I pay it money every month. Every month I pay into it. In a rent house, every month it pays out to me. That's as simple as it gets. All the rest of the more complex and complicated tax implications, are all there. But that's about as simple as it gets. At the end of 30 years, I'm hoping my 401k is worth more than what I put into it. At the end of 30 years, I'm hoping my house is worth more than what I paid for it, although I didn't pay for it. My tenant bought it for me. That would be like if your 401k was completely funded by your company. That would be called a pension. They don't want pensions. They want you to pay for your money in your 401k. This is what has changed in our society. The companies no longer provide pensions, nor do I believe that they should. I don't, I'm own businesses. I don't want to pay people ad nausea for the rest of their lives. That's a stupid concept that you can work for 20, 30 years and then somebody will pay you for the next 20 or 30 years without working. That's a Ponzi scheme. That can't work. Not in the long run. Pensions don't work. Government pensions don't work. The government's going to be broke, et cetera, et cetera, et cetera. It goes on and on and on. But the bottom line is that you need to have separate streams of passive income. You need to learn how to do it. You got to get in here to Lifestyles. And by the way, if you want to sign up here, you can get in with a discount. 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So they're going to take it down. 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But if you do, then you can also register to take a quiz on what is your retirement number. It's an AI program that you answer a couple questions for, and it feeds out what you will need to retire as far as a number. How much a month do you need to retire and live the same quality of life you live right now? And then if you want, you can sign up for 5 free videos that are incredibly good videos, and we pick some good ones there for you. 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You can have it dialed up to where the new ones come in, and it will come right to you. This is the way of the future. I know I'm an old man. I don't like change. You're old. You probably don't like change either. But hey, you're going to have to, because the listenership for AM radio is going down. And if it's not there, then the show won't stay on. They'll take the show off. So is this just something that old people want? I don't think so, because forever our clientele was 35 to 65. So it's people in their, mid to late 30s who have already worked 10 or 15 years ago, going, man, I'm tired. I started at 20. I'm 35. I'm tired. I'm 40. I'm dead. I got to get out. I'm living a life of quiet desperation. I went out all this mess. All the way up to people 65. Hey, I waited too long. I didn't think about it. Here I am at the end of the racetrack, and I've got no get off. There's no way for me to get off this track and stop pushing the rock up the hill every year. I need something different. That's been our clientele now for 36 years. September 1990 is the day and the year, the month and the year I started Lifestyles Unlimited. And it's been around for a long time. We've helped a lot of people. Now it's time for you to get your help. You need to make some plans now before it's too late. And one of the things you're going to do that is you're going to have to change over from listening to us on AM radio to podcasts. That is the wave of the future. I hate it. I hate saying it. But my gosh, guys, we're old and they're not, and they're inheriting the world and we're not. So you've got to change over. I changed over. The company's changing over. It's time now for technology to move forward. Yes, technology. Everybody hates technology if you're old. I hate it doubly bad because I'm not good with technology. But the bottom line is, if you're going to listen to the show, you got to get there. So if you want to get in and vote for your station to stay on, again, go to freedomnumberquiz.com. 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Fill out the questionnaire and get all the free stuff, right? And get all the free stuff. I'll be teaching again in Houston in mid-June. So if you want to come out and see me personally before it's too late, you know, remember you say too late, well, Dell, you're old. Then you need to get out here now. All right, remember this as we go into this. It's not just money. It's a lifestyle. Have a great day. We'll see you tomorrow.

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3: Hello there, welcome in, glad to have you, whether you're listening on Extra Sports 1300, 740 KVOR, or through the streaming apps of those two fine radio stations, which are both free to use. 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It will be a veritable cornucopia of sports topics over the course of the program, and I'd love to get your thoughts at 719-247-1313. You can text or call it in if you are watching the live stream of today's show. Highly recommend. You can also just comment right there anywhere that you scroll. You will hear from Chris McFarland on why he left the Colorado Avalanche. I want to talk about what Joe Sakic needs to do, what that to-do list looks like here for him as he takes back over general managing duties. Preview of Game 1 of and the series in general of the NBA Finals, Spurs and Knicks. We have seen this matchup before, and the last time it began a San Antonio dynasty. Are we about to see the same thing? But I want to start with Game 1 of the Stanley Cup Final. And the sentiment that I shared yesterday on the show and the feeling I had going into this was, and I'm not saying Vegas couldn't handle it. But how would Vegas react to a team doing to them what they did to the Colorado Avalanche? You know, this often used idea of taking away time and space, and it's used all the time with the Colorado Avalanche. Like, if you can't do that, then you're dead. And Vegas in their sweep did a great job of it. But you could argue that no one in the NHL is better at it than the Carolina Hurricanes. And I was curious as to whether Vegas, or just how Vegas would react to that. And I think the answer after Game 1 of last night is they didn't do well with it. Like, I think you could say that if you just look at the way that Carolina plays on the forecheck and the way they play defensively. I don't think Vegas handled it very well. And it led to turnovers. The first goal of the game was Shea Theodore just basically got the puck ripped away from him by Nikolaj Ehlers. So I don't think Vegas did a very good job of it. But here's the thing. Vegas, in many ways, met or out Carolina'd Carolina. Except for the game winner for Vegas, scored by Tomas Hertl. Every single one of the 8 goals that were scored in that hockey game were due to turnovers. Mistakes. And though that's what killed the Colorado Avalanche in the Western Conference Final, right? Is that every time they made a mistake, they misplayed the puck or they turned it over, Vegas would pounce and it would end up in the back of their net. right? And both of these teams were able to do that. Vegas made a lot of mistakes. Carolina made a lot of mistakes, and they all seemed to end up in the back of the net. There was only one goal where you just said, that's a great goal. Where it's just Vegas breaking down Carolina and scoring the game winner. But all eight other goals were all on mistakes by the team that initially had the puck. So in many ways, Vegas out-Carolina'd Carolina in game one. They played the exact way that we expected Carolina to play coming into the series, and they were very successful. And Rod Brind'Amour, after the game, spoke to that.
5: Well, they're doing it like we're trying to do it, stay above you and put a lot of, you know, they got some big guys, and obviously that was the game, right? They made some mistakes when we got in on them, and we made too many under that pressure too. So that's the game.
3: And I think the surprise of last night is how maybe Carolina couldn't deal with that pressure from Vegas better than what they did in game one. The sentiment shared by Rod Brind'Amour there. I expected Vegas to turn the puck over. I expected the relentless pressure of Carolina to affect Vegas in a significant way, and it did, especially in that first period. Nikolaj Ehlers getting on the board with two early goals. So that didn't surprise me. The fact that Carolina jumped out to a 2-0 lead didn't surprise me. What surprised me as the game wore on is that Vegas was able to do the same thing to Carolina. And the way that Carolina does things –

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1: Anaheim, Colorado. So the fact that they could do it and force their opponents into mistakes that they would turn into goals, it maybe, especially in the Colorado series, to the degree they did it, as much as they were able to do it, is kind of surprising, but you knew that was going to happen because Vegas plays that style of game. But again, nobody is better at it than Carolina. And at times, large stretches of that game, you couldn't tell which one was better at it. So they took what they had been doing throughout the Western Conference playoffs and were able to do it just as successfully in Game 1 of the Stanley Cup Final, and that makes that Game 1 win significant as a tone setter, because is Vegas going to be able to keep doing this? Or is Carolina going to be able to get back to their game? Because I think what you're hearing from Rod Brind'Amour is that it was uncharacteristic of the team. And I would agree with that, but when you say it's uncharacteristic, that means you expect it to not happen again. I think it's an open question whether it will or not. And you know this going through it, watching the Avs and the Vegas Golden Knights. Some of the things that happened in Game 1, Vegas pouncing on Avalanche mistakes, the goaltending of Carter Hart. Some of those things in Game 1 you said, it can't possibly continue. They'll figure it out. Did they? Did they ever figure it out? I would argue they didn't. So I'm extending not that same courtesy, but I'm putting that same theory in practice here with Carolina and say, I know it's uncharacteristic for you to turn the puck over as much as you did and to be burned by it as much as you were in Game 1. And I know that's not you. That's not how you got to the Stanley Cup Final. But the question is Vegas just so good that while I don't expect every game to be 5-4 and be as wild as last night was, which, by the way, loved it. This is a great Game 1. As much as I say I don't expect that, I think we've gone far enough along in these playoffs to go, you know, Vegas can do this. Vegas can, at times, out Carolina. But for Vegas, it's going to be the same thing here. Because I think John Tortorella wasn't overly pleased with how his team played from beginning to end. And both of these teams are going to be the first thing on the whiteboard, the first thing in the team talk between now and tomorrow night is going to be, we can't give up the puck. So the team that's able to actually do that, despite the constant pressure they're going to be under, is going to be the team that takes Game 2. And if they're able to sustain it, they're going to win the series. I think Game 1 was very telling in how the series is going to be played, what's going to matter, what are the keys, and which team prevails. We don't know which team prevails, but we know what the team that ultimately prevails in this series will have done. Not turn over the puck. Here's John Tortorella on, like I said, maybe not loving every minute of it last night, but being proud of the way his team played.
2: I thought both teams played good defense for certain minutes, other times not. You just never know what's going to happen. And I've said it all through the playoffs. It's a find-a-way league. We found a way tonight.
1: And they've been finding ways. 7-0.

0: games in these playoffs, the Vegas Golden Knights have trailed. Or I should say, 7 times in these playoffs, they have trailed and won. They've trailed in other games and ended up losing. But they've rallied from at least a goal down 7 times in these playoffs. Last night was the 2nd time they've rallied from multiple goals down to win. You know very well which other game of these playoffs it was. It was when the Avalanche got out to a 3-0 lead, so a 2-0 lead for Carolina. I'm sure they're like, no big deal. But this is also what we have seen from Vegas. The ability for them, despite what the scoreboard says, to keep pushing and to find a way to win. And here's Shea Theodore, maybe the best player on the ice in game one, had the first goal of the game, which was massive to the tail end of the first period, and he assisted on both of the third period goals, the one that put Vegas on top, Carolina would tie, and then Theodore assisted again on Hurdle's game winner. Here's Shea Theodore on how used to this team is for being down.
1: We were in this situation quite a number of times in the regular season, so I feel like we're kind of comfortable. Obviously, it's never ideal, but I think when guys keep their head down, keep pushing, keep trying to play the right way, then, things end up kind of turning for us.
0: And I think here is, even though he doesn't want any of the credit, and John Tortorella has gone to great lengths to say that it's not him, that him taking over for Bruce Cassidy hasn't been the secret ingredient, hasn't been necessarily the catalyst, but it absolutely has been. Because as Shea Theodore mentioned, they've been down a lot. And yeah, sure, there's a tipping point that you could get to where you're in so many of these kind of games that ultimately you learn the lessons and are able to correct them. But I think the way that John Tortorella is coaching them, which is maybe a little hands-off, but also there's accountability factor. I think he straddled the line very well. But this is a team that, to Shea Theodore's point, has been down a lot in the season. Under Bruce Cassidy, they weren't winning those games. And now in the playoffs, they seem to be winning all of them. Part of that has to be the learning of the lessons and the confidence that builds when you're able to pull off come-from-behind wins. But I think John Tortorella deserves credit in this. I think he has instilled or reinstalled, if you will, reinstilled a belief in this team that maybe they were starting to lose under Bruce Cassidy. And they're annoying, the Vegas Golden Knights. And that applies on a lot of different levels. But the level that I'm talking about is that they just don't go away. They just won't die. Twice now in the last 2 rounds, they have been down multiple goals. Last night was game one of the Stanley Cup Final in Carolina in a hostile environment. The Avs come back. That was in the friendly confines. The minute they put up a goal, the place went crazy and stayed with them the whole way through. That was a hostile environment they were in last night. And they were still able to come back from 2 goals down and ultimately win thanks to Tomas Hertl, although Shea Theodore, I think his goal at the end of the first period meant so much. I think if they end up, and I know they did it against the Avs, but I think it's the next round. I think it was mentioned during the intermission that I think John Tortorella said his team looked nervous. Or some of the assistants maybe said something like that. I think that nervousness was kind of calmed down a little bit when Theodore scored towards the end of that first period. if Carolina gets out of the first period up 2-0. I don't know if Vegas is coming back. They need that little bit of life, and Shea Theodore got it. But Vegas, I know a lot of people in the NHL world don't like them because they're meh, but you got to hand it to them. They went in there and said, we're not going to deviate from who we are, and we're going to try and show that we are as capable as Carolina is of playing this style, this high pressure, forcing you into mistakes. We're going to do it against the team that's best at it. Now, game two will be who can counter that? Will Carolina take better care of the puck? Will Vegas? Because as much praise as I'm heaping on Vegas, and they deserve it, right? To the victor go the spoils. I think the storyline for tomorrow night is Vegas has to make sure they don't go, that they don't tip the other way, and they create and they turn the puck over more. But Carolina can certainly force them to do that. Great game one, highly entertaining, and Vegas is now up 1-0 on Carolina. Take your thoughts on it, 719-247-1313. Coming up next, Chris McFarland on why he left Colorado for Nashville.
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3: Got multiple crashes affecting both directions on Powers. This is north and southbound at Dublin. Steer clear of that if you can. If not, it's going to take a while to get around it. 925 southbound at Garden of the Gods. Got a crash with the left lane blocked.
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10: Heart disease is still the leading cause of death here in the United States and around the world. But what if there was something you could do earlier in life to reduce the odds of becoming a statistic? Well, here in the United States, tens of millions of adults already take a statin to lower their cholesterol. But new guidance put out by the American College of Cardiology and the American Heart Association now emphasize that treating high cholesterol sooner could significantly reduce a person's lifetime risk of heart attack or stroke. How early are we talking? In your 30s, believe it or not. Of course, you need to talk to your doctor about whether statins are right for you, but you should know that the evidence is really starting to stack up that shows the earlier you get a jump on reducing lifelong exposure to plaque-causing lipids and lipoproteins, the better the odds are going to be for you. Make sure you get your cholesterol checked. That's the first step. I'm Dr. Sanjay Gupta, helping you live a better life.
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0: 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You can find it either of those places and get a great deal on a really fun time. 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They do a thing where water bottles are like Gatorade water bottles are like trophies. Who had the best day? Well, Michael Gallup, former CSU Ram, Dallas Cowboy, awarded one of those to my son, and my son to this day still has that. And it's a memory that he still hasn't let go of and may never will. So it's, I can tell you, it's awesome what they do at Pro Football Camp. So, and if you can get a great deal on it, then all the better. KVOR.com or extrasports1300.com. Aaron and Albert have some thoughts on last night's game one. Lived up to the hype, I would say. Certainly. Aaron says, I think that Vegas's forecheck is unbelievable. It leads to neutral zone turnovers and stifles the other team's ability to create offense. But, and you're right. You're absolutely right. I just didn't think that there would be stretches in that game where I'm saying to myself, Vegas might be better than Carolina at this. Like, Carolina is the gold standard when it comes to exactly what you're talking about. And there were times where I questioned which was the better team at it. I thought that they were both doing equally good a job, you know, taking away time and space, forcing turnovers, and to their credit, the last part of the equation, converting them into goals against two goalies who have been in very good form with Freddie Anderson and Carter Hart. Your assessment is spot on with Vegas, and it was one of the deciding factors on why they swept Colorado. But they were stepping onto a stage with a team that does it better than anybody else, and I couldn't tell the difference. If I didn't have the institutional knowledge of the Carolina Hurricanes and how they like to play, I would say for long stretches of that game, Vegas was better at it. That's what was surprising. Albert, Vegas capitalized on Carolina mistakes and vice versa, but their athleticism and team speed allowed them to really jump and manufacture opportunities by making time and space where it didn't exist. The game winner was definitely an example of their speed and abilities, but there were many other chances. Yes, Carolina had some chances, most notably Hart's glove save in the third. That was big, but overall, the Knights kept Carolina on their heels. Carolina is playing a system. Vegas is playing creative hockey and clicking at a level difficult to stop. Very well said. And it speaks to something I mentioned on the show yesterday. When I look at this series, it's a system against talent. And I didn't mean that to say that Carolina is devoid of talent or Vegas doesn't play a system. But when you think of the road these two teams took to get here, the way they have looked throughout the playoffs, everything you know about them, Carolina, since Rob Brind'Amour took over, he's behind Bednar and Cooper in terms of longest tenure coaches. So we're very familiar with the way the Carolina Hurricanes play. That's a system. The story with Vegas is that John Tortorella came in, took over a team that was maybe playing more to a system than it was playing to its players, and John Tortorella said enough of that. Just go do what you do. And that battle, what wins out will win the series. And what, to your point about the goal, the skill on display, that was the game-winning goal. It was like Vegas essentially for 8 goals of the game, right? We're playing Carolina's system as well as Carolina was. And then when it came time to ultimately decide the game, they went, we're going to do it our way. Our skaters are going to be better than your skaters. So it's like Vegas was Carolina for 2.5 periods. And then on the last goal, they're like, we'll do what people think more equate us with. So, if Vegas can keep doing this, they're absolutely going to win the series. Because, again, getting back to what I said in response to Aaron, I thought that there was very little chance that Vegas could do what Carolina does as well or better than Carolina. But also, too, to be fair to Carolina, I mean, Nikolai Ehlers, I know they were off of 2 Vegas mistakes, but Nikolai Ehlers is a fascinating player, I think, in this series. Nikolai Ehlers is basically what the Hurricanes hoped Mikko Rantanen would be. In this way. Like, we're not deviating from our system, but we got to try to maybe square this circle a little bit. We need more difference makers. And so the Mikko Rantanen thing didn't work out. He was a terrible system fit for him. He didn't want to stay for that reason, and you know how it goes. But then they go out this offseason and they sign Nikolai Ehlers. And I think you saw on the first 2 goals, yes, created by the system that Carolina plays, but Ehlers is an uncommon athlete in the NHL. Like, he's a special talent. And you saw that on display as well. So him having such a massive impact early on, that's how... Yes, it's ultimately Carolina's system or Vegas's talent, but last night you saw that the talent that Carolina does have showing through that could match most of what Vegas has, and then you certainly saw Vegas saying, you know, we can do our own kind of system things as well and be pretty successful. What a start to the series. I mean, the number of storylines and the number of players and for Vegas too, well, Carolina and Vegas both, depth. Depth, that is another big time storyline after game one. Not a single one of the 5 goals that Vegas scored were scored by Mitch Marner or Jack Eichel. Look at the goals Carolina got. Ehlers is technically a depth player because they play him on the third line, but we know what he was in Winnipeg and probably is uncommon for a third liner in terms of his talent. But no Sebastian Aho. He didn't pop up at all last night. Logan Stankoven. Taylor Hall. Didn't hear a lot from those guys. Which can be good and bad. I think if you're Vegas, you're like, we got all this depth, you know, we got all this depth scoring. We didn't get Mitch Marner and Jack Eichel going in this game. We expect them as being two of the best players in the NHL to get going at some point. For Carolina, because this has been going on for a while, you're like, here's another game that goes by, and our big boys, our top line guys aren't doing much. Does that sound familiar, Avalanche fans? So I think there's a little bit, certainly there's a lot more angst on the side of Carolina right now, because game one was at home. They had the 2-0 lead. They lost it, so the angst. But the realization that Vegas can do what Carolina does for stretches just as well as Carolina, that's troubling. And then the continuation of what you have seen in previous series, where it reminds me a little bit of Brock Nelson and Marty Natchez for Colorado. You know, you watched Natchez and Brock Nelson through the first couple of round, the first series with LA, and you're like, okay, and Natchez was fairly productive. And then you go to the Minnesota series, and they're still not really producing like you would expect them to, especially Natchez with the lack of goals. And you're going, okay, they kind of need to get going here a little bit. But you still had some confidence that they would. And then the Vegas series comes along and nothing. So I think if you're Avs fans and Canes fans, if you are one or the other, seek the other one out, because you got a lot in common with how you're feeling right now. Be a friend to one another. Game two tomorrow night. Got to take a break, but I will get into immediately after the break what Chris McFarland said at his introductory press conference in Nashville, and coming up after that, what are the top three items on the Joe Sakic to-do list now that he is back as the Avalanche general manager? The Hockey Talk continues on 740 KVOR and Extra Sports 1300.
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2: Few storms are possible around the Pikes Peak region as we get throughout our Wednesday afternoon and evening. Still some showers expected across our plains too, with temperatures dropping down into the 50s for many tonight. With your KKTV 11 Alert Weather, I'm meteorologist Josephine Sage.
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1: A traffic update from the KVOR Traffic Center.
4: Got multiple crashes affecting both directions on Powers. This is north and southbound at Dublin. Steer clear of that if you can. If not, it's going to take a while to get around it. 925 southbound at Garden of the Gods. Got a crash with the left lane blocked.
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15: For the ninth year in a row, Finland has been named the happiest country in the world. That's according to the World Happiness Report put out every year by the Wellbeing Research Center at the University of Oxford in the UK. Two other Nordic nations, Iceland and Denmark, came in at numbers 2 and 3. Now, having spent quite a bit of time in these countries over my 2.5 decades as a journalist, I can tell you that this is not at all that surprising. There's an entirely different way of thinking in these countries. We before me, you might say. In other words, the mentality is less adversarial and much more, we're all in this together. One other interesting thing that came up was that no matter where someone lived, the more time they spent on social media, the less happy they were. Want to smile? It's simple. Put your phone away for a bit. I'm Dr. Sanjay Gupta, helping you live a better life.

0: 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So, Chris McFarland meeting with the Smashville media today. Here's A. Haslam, probably not the one that you know, Jimmy Haslam. It's not Jimmy Haslam that owns the Nashville Predators. It's Bill Haslam. But here's why he wanted Chris McFarland from the Colorado Avalanche.
1: It wasn't a given thing that he would like us or that the Avs would say you can talk to him. So I want to start by saying I'm really appreciative to the Avs to, I think, doing the right thing for somebody that they had a great appreciation for. And I'll say up front, they didn't let him go easily. They were, they were very eager to keep Chris there, understandably.
0: And I think I remember the Minnesota Timberwolves saying the same thing about Tim Connelly. And it was like, okay, that's all well and good. They let him leave. Here's Chris McFarland on how difficult it was to leave and why he's choosing Nashville.
2: It was going to take a hell of an opportunity and situation to get me to think about leaving Colorado. I loved everything about it, as I think you can tell from, you know, the players and the team there. I was very attached and still am to a degree. I'm not going to lie. I wish them the best. But, you know, I said, Mr. Haslam, is the goal here, you know, to make the playoffs, make a wild card, you know, feel good about that and high five each other, you know, or is the goal here to build a team that can compete and try to bring a Stanley Cup to Broadway? And he didn't hesitate. You know, the goal here is to try and
0: win was the last word there. Win. But here's the thing. So all this about how difficult it was to leave, and it had to be a great opportunity, and I'm not trying to, you know, disparage the Nashville Predators organization. I listened to the press conference today, and I listen again to these quotes from Haslam and McFarland, and I go, a few more bucks probably would have kept him. Right? Few more bucks. Because Nashville's not... I don't think Nashville is in a great spot. Right? They have an aging NHL roster. They have some interesting prospects. But it kind of looks like, you know, they had that big offseason where they bring in Steven Stamkos. They bring in Jonathan Marchessault. To put them with Philip Forsberg and Rowan Josi and UC Saros because they were trying to win, and they haven't. And even Chris McFarland talked about this team being in the mushy middle. Or they could be in the mushy middle. Like, he was very adamant that he wants to take a look and go deeper under the hood to kind of figure out where Nashville is, what they have, and all that kind of stuff. But this is... I mean, this is a difficult spot that he's going into. Not that he can't extricate himself from it, and I'm not saying Chris McFarland can't be successful, but is this Nashville opportunity just screaming that to be taken by anybody? Like, would anybody that had their choice of where to go choose Nashville? I don't think so. And I know I keep drawing the parallels between Chris McFarland leaving and Tim Connelly leaving, and I know that there are significant differences, right? Both in terms of how you feel the Avs are going to be able to manage versus how the Nuggets did. It's not exactly apples to apples, but there are a few things that are similar in that I really don't believe that Tim Connelly looked at Minnesota and went, this is such a better spot for me than in Denver. Like, I got to take over this team, given what he had in Denver. A team that had yet to win a title, by the way. But he had to feel was, not that it was inevitable, but they were very close. With all due respect to Nashville, the organization, the city, city's great, great city. But I don't think this is a no-brainer, I got to take this gig. I really don't. When you still have a team that I believe behind the scenes, they are very much looking at injuries as the reason why they're not playing right now in Vegas. I really believe that. Will Joe Sakic speak to that when he meets with the media early next week? I don't know. But I truly believe that in the Avalanche organization, they feel like healthy Makar first and foremost, and that's a different series. And we can debate that, but I think that's how they believe, and I think that's how what Chris McFarland believes. So if you still feel like you're every bit the Stanley Cup contender in Colorado, doesn't a big part of you want to see it through and go, you know what? There will be another opportunity. There may be more opportunities for me if the Avalanche win, if I win a Stanley Cup as the general manager of the Colorado Avalanche, maybe there are better jobs. I'm not saying that Chris McFarland wasn't intrigued by the job. I'm not saying that there aren't reasons why he would be interested. But that first thing that Bill Haslam said about Avalanche not letting him go easily, I mean, what does that mean? Does that mean, man, we'd really hate to lose him? Or did they try to negotiate and try to keep Chris McFarland monetarily? I have a hard time believing that happened. So, chance to run his own organization. There is some intrigue with this Nashville team. There's certainly some institutional knowledge about the teams in the division that he's going to be in. And we know how Tim Connelly used that against the Denver Nuggets for years to come. So it's not to say that Chris McFarland only wanted a pay raise from Colorado. I'm just saying a pay raise might have kept him. And the Avalanche organization isn't necessarily better off because Chris McFarland is now in the division. You feel good about Joe Sakic being on the case, so to speak, but also the situation you had just a few weeks ago was Joe Sakic and Chris McFarland. The tandem that made helped make all these moves to get the Avs to win a Stanley Cup. Having Joe Sakic is good. Having Joe Sakic and Chris McFarland is better. But time will tell if this comes back to haunt the Avalanche, as it seems like the Nuggets' decision a few years ago not to do everything in their power to keep Tim Connolly, as that came back to bite them. But listening to Chris McFarland today, very emotional, which just kind of goes more to what I'm saying. I don't know that the guy truly wanted to leave Colorado at this moment in time. But spoke very highly of the organization, did not flame anybody on his way out. In fact, he was effusive in his praise, got emotional at multiple junctures of the press conference today, talking about the players, talking about Joe Sakic, the Kroenkes, and he actually said this about Stan and Josh Kroenke.
2: I have to start by thanking the Kroenke family. Stan, Mr. K, as I call him, Josh, for 11 wonderful years, they treated me and my family incredibly well. They were great, great owners. You know, when we needed something, with all the entities that they have and the responsibilities, it was always, yes, how can we help? And I owe them a great deal, you know, for this opportunity.
0: And I don't think he's paying lip service. I don't think he's lying. But what's the conversation we've been having the last few days? Right? The on-ice product? Yeah, absolutely. You want to go out and get Nazem Kadri? You want to go and sign, you know, Cale Makar to a massive extension? All this stuff, go for it. Does that extend to the coach and front office? They may have helped Chris McFarland get everything he felt he needed to put together a Stanley Cup caliber team, or to keep a Stanley Cup contender intact. But ultimately,
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4: Got multiple crashes affecting both directions on Powers. This is north and southbound at Dublin. Steer clear of that if you can. If not, it's going to take a while to get around it. 925 southbound at Garden of the Gods. Got a crash with the left lane blocked.
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15: More and more people are using magnesium supplements to help them sleep. But are they safe? And do they really work? Well, first, let's talk about actual magnesium. That's an essential mineral that is needed for more than 300 different processes in the body, according to one dietitian. And most people get enough of it simply from the foods they eat. Now, if you're not getting enough, there are a few different types of supplements you can try. But as always, you should talk to your doctor before starting any new medication or supplement, whether it's prescription or over-the-counter. Now, when it comes to the science, we looked into this, and I gotta say, there's not a lot of strong evidence that magnesium supplements will actually help you sleep. They might help you manage pain, they might help you lower your stress levels, or work to get your muscles to relax. And maybe it's those things then that help you get some better sleep. I'm Dr. Sanjay Gupta, helping you live a better life.
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0: Self-aggrandizing, superfluous nonsense.
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0: Welcome in. Good to have you. Shouts to those of you watching the show anywhere you may scroll while you're there. If you don't mind liking, subscribing, following, and most importantly, leaving a comment, because this is an interactive experience. If you are listening to the show on Extra Sports 1300 or KVOR, you can reach out via text or phone call. The number is the same, 719-247-1313. So Chris McFarland is now in Nashville. The Vegas Golden Knights are in the Stanley Cup Final. And Joe Sakic is the old new GM of the Colorado Avalanche. So what now? I think there are three things that are at the top of Joe Sakic's to-do list this offseason, now that he has assumed general manager duties once again. The first thing is he's got to figure out Jared Bednar, right? Like, there has to be some sort of a, there has to be some kind of action here with Jared Bednar. Because, one, there are a lot of people who are saying that Jared Bednar should not be the head coach of the Colorado Avalanche. And I'm not saying that Joe Sakic has to, you know, bend to their will, but obviously, it's a hot topic, so it needs to be addressed by the leader of the organization. And then on the other side, you have Jared Bednar in the final year of his contract, which is not a typical spot for a head coach, especially one that has had the career that Jared Bednar has had and been with the organization for as long as he has. It's not a normal place to be in. So, are you going to just say, that's it? 1 year left, you're gone? Or are you going to say, we'll tack on time. An extension could be 5 years, potentially, depending on how, like, we need to hear Joe Sakic speak to the job Jared Bednar has done in the wake of what happened against Vegas. And I'm not saying it's the outcome that I necessarily think would be the right one, but it's a possible outcome that we get alerted early next week that Jared Bednar has signed on to a multiple-year extension as the Colorado Avalanche head coach, which would be a significant vote of confidence for Jared Bednar. That will be the Avalanche answer to what our conversations have been, that maybe this team needs a spark by replacing the head coach. Maybe this has run its course. Jared Bednar's been on the job longer than every coach in the league, not named John Cooper, with his current team. That would be the Avalanche answer to say it wasn't him. That is not what is needed. And he's our guy for the foreseeable future. But there's also a middle ground here that my gut tells me this is where they're going to go. Having him be a lame duck coach doesn't make a lot of sense, right? So if you're not willing to, you know, take away his lame duck status, just let him go now. But what they could do is tack on a year. Right? And just say, we've signed him to a one-year extension, and I think it would be, as difficult as this is to pull off, it would be kind of towing the line between, you know, we don't believe Jared Bednar is an issue or replacing the head coach is necessarily the solution for our team, but at the same time, we're open to the idea. Like, there's a way where you tack on a year, you take away that lame duck status and that distraction that would be, while still kind of holding his feet to the fire and saying, like, look, it's been too long. We got to get to where we expect to be. That's what a short-term extension does. Because we've seen coaches fired with many more years than one left on their deal. So even for a frugal organization when it comes to the front office or head coach, like the Kroenke sports empire seems to be, they could easily afford one buyout year of Jared Bednar's contract and pay another coach. So you do like this bridge extension and you say, all right, we still want to keep the pressure on, but at the same time, we don't think right this minute it's the best idea to let Jared Bednar go. And then you see how the season plays out, how satisfactory the ending to that season is. And then either you say we're firing him with 1 year left on his deal, or we're going to tack on a couple more years. So that's why that compromise, I think, is the word I would use. The compromise of a short-term extension for Jared Bednar. If he's willing to take it, like I understand there's another party here on the other side of the negotiating table that has to say yes to it. But I'm just thinking from Joe Sakic's perspective and the organization's perspective. You could show that maybe this playoff exit isn't the time to change your head coach. You also just lost your general manager. Is getting a new coach, you know, too much upheaval in one offseason for the Colorado Avalanche, even though Joe Sakic is assuming general manager duties? Maybe they feel that way.

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1: Coach out the string? I don't know. I don't think that's maybe the best way to do it. If you don't believe that right now isn't the moment to replace Jared Bednar, and you think there's still a path where the Avalanche can win a Stanley Cup with Jared Bednar, then just give him an extension. Determine the length, and if you want to, you know, still put some pressure on the players and the coach to make something happen this year, you could do that. But there has to be some sort of an action by Joe Sakic regarding Jared Bednar. I think it would be completely unsatisfactory if Joe Sakic met the media next week and went, yeah, Jared Bednar is still our head coach. And then won't answer questions about what beyond this year or anything like that. I think some sort of action, either firing him or giving him an extension of some length, I think is what Joe Sakic should do. So that's the first thing. Got to make a decision on Jared Bednar and do something actionable about it. Because him being, you giving him the vote of confidence and then letting him walk into a lame duck year doesn't make any sense. Second thing, and it maybe it's not even in this order in terms of importance, but it's, you know, I think they could get Jared Bednar done before this next thing. You got to get Cale Makar's extension done. Okay, and I'm not saying that I have a lack of faith that Joe Sakic will be able to get Cale Makar to put pen to paper. I'm just saying that Chris McFarland's strength was figuring out the cap and getting Avalanche players under contract. So, and now he's not there, and there's no extension in place right now. So Joe Sakic's got to get that piece of business done. One of the biggest takeaways from that Western Conference final is that the most valuable player on the Colorado Avalanche, the most important player to what they do, is Cale Makar. So unless you're going to, if Joe Sakic is going to tear this thing down to the studs and start over, you got to sign Cale Makar, and you probably got to sign him for $20 million a year. Salary cap's going to go up. That will help. But you got to have this guy if you're going to be serious about contending. So you got to get that done. Don't want that, like the lame duck coach thing with Jared Bednar. You don't want to let Cale Makar be in a lame duck contract year. And then I think the third thing that is at the top of Joe Sakic's to-do list, I think you call around the league and you gauge interest in Marty Natchez. Because right now, it seems like there are a few teams that are a bit hungry to put themselves over the top and get them in the playoff picture. I'll give you a perfect example. The Seattle Kraken are willing to trade the 7th overall pick in this draft and Shane Wright, who was a very highly touted, high draft pick, started off not great. This year wasn't awful, but I think has tools that would be very intriguing to teams. But they're willing to part with those things because they're basically fed up with the fact that they had success as an expansion club in year one, and then they've just like disappeared off the face of the earth. All the momentum they got from first coming into the league, which everybody's excited, and then you're successful, and everyone gets more excited, and then all of that enthusiasm.

0: as I'm not talking about Seattle necessarily, but just on the outside, it just seems like the Kraken have disappeared. Like you have to check a couple of times to see that it wasn't a fever dream, that there is actually a team called the Seattle Kraken and they exist. So they're a team that's really hungry, and I think the success of Vegas probably makes it more so, to land a high-level player. That could be a difference for them to go from borderline irrelevancy to being in the playoff conversation. And I don't want to, you know, solely the value of Marty Natchez too much, right? Because he had a career year. He was great. So for a team that doesn't have necessarily Stanley Cup aspirations this upcoming season and has more, we want to get into the playoffs, we want to get our fan base excited again, Marty Natchez would be a good fit. And I think there are other Seattles out there that would be looking at a Marty Natchez and saying, off of the season that he had, that's the difference-making winger that we can bring in and maybe make the difference and get us into the postseason. Now, the tricky part here, and this is why I say just gauge interest on Marty Natchez. This is not a salary dump situation. Right? You're not just getting rid of him to get rid of him. You need to get back in return. He's a piece that I think you're willing to part with in order to get pieces that you need. And going back to the Seattle thing, I don't know that the 7th overall pick in this year's draft is what the Avalanche need to get back to the Stanley Cup final. Like, there's an argument to be made that the Avs need to replenish the farm system, get draft capital, like, for the long term. But I don't think the guy who's going to be available at 7 is going to step right in and be a top 6 winger. So I don't know if that trade, Shane Wright and the 7th overall pick for Marty Natchez, is what makes the Avalanche better. Maybe it's a Brandon Montour, give you another good skating, puck-moving defenseman, and Jordan Eberle, who had a decent year this year, but you say, hey, he's going to be playing with Nathan MacKinnon. I think we could get more out of Eberle at, I think he's 36. But you're going to, like, to me, if you get another puck-moving defenseman and you get a decent goal scorer that maybe has a little bit more grit and sandpaper to his game, yes, you'll sacrifice maybe the fact that Marty Natchez is... It would be very much like Chris McFarland was thinking when he traded Mikko Rantanen. I'm giving up the best player in this deal, but I'm getting pieces that I need, and there's a chance that the guy I'm getting in return in our system with our personnel can equal the production. And I think during the regular season, you could say Marty Natchez absolutely did that. I don't see anything that the Avs can do where they're getting the best player back in a trade. They just don't have the things you need to bundle in order to make something like that happen. And you're not going to take a Nelson and a Natchez and get Connor McDavid. Right? You don't have draft capital. You don't have a lot of young players that you can trade. Like, that's what Chris McFarland has been parlaying into all of these veterans that the Avs have over these years. But if you make another type of move like that, a two-for-one where maybe neither player is better than Marty Natchez, but you could project the winger that you bring in to have more production playing with the Avs, and then you get something that you really need. But there's Seattle, there's Vancouver. I think LA might be a team that's looking for another difference maker. I think LA maybe not as much because they have Kevin Fiala coming back, so maybe they might not be as desperate. But there are a lot of teams right now. Detroit's one. They just saw Buffalo, who was kind of, you know, they were hanging out. And I know Buffalo's been longer suffering than Detroit fans, but they've been the two teams for a number of years now that you're like, man, they have so much young talent. When's it all going to come together? It came together for Buffalo this season. It didn't Detroit. So are they looking to make a splashy move to once and for all get back into the playoffs? I think there are many teams, and Marty Natchez would be interesting to them. And I think that's one of the few guys for the Colorado Avalanche that you could look at and say, one, it will get you back stuff, but two, given the way he performed in the playoffs, especially in the Vegas series, is he ultimately what the Avalanche need at that spot? And who knows? Maybe Chris McFarland is in the market for a winger like Marty Natchez. Liked him enough to get him back for Mikko Rantanen. 719-247-1313. What do you think is on at the top of Joe Sakic's to-do list as he assumes general manager duties once again with the Colorado Avalanche? Coming up next, let's talk a little game one of the NBA Finals. And both teams are striking a very similar tone prior to tonight's tip-off. You'll hear from Victor Wembanyama and Jalen Brunson next.
1: A traffic update from the KVOR Traffic Center.
2: That crash has the left lane blocked. It's I-25 southbound right at Garden of the Gods Road. It's bunching things up pretty good. And also over in Nevada southbound at Pulpit Peak View. We got a crash bunching things up there. Time of day stuff will get you everywhere else.
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8: More and more people are using magnesium supplements to help them sleep. But are they safe? And do they really work? Well, first, let's talk about actual magnesium. That's an essential mineral that is needed for more than 300 different processes in the body, according to one dietitian. And most people get enough of it simply from the foods they eat. Now, if you're not getting enough, there are a few different types of supplements you can try. But as always, you should talk to your doctor before starting any new medication or supplement, whether it's prescription or over the counter. Now, when it comes to the science, we looked into this, and I gotta say, there's not a lot of strong evidence that magnesium supplements will actually help you sleep. 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And maybe it's those things then that help you get some better sleep. I'm Dr. Sanjay Gupta, helping you live a better life.
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0: back at Weiner Field Saturday night hosting El Paso Locomotive in the USL Cup. The first fans through the gates at 6 will get a Switchbacks hat courtesy of Weiner Apartment Homes. Kickoff is at 7. Fireworks after what we hope will be the Switchbacks win. Right after that, get your tickets at SwitchbacksFC.com. So we move from Game 1 of the Stanley Cup Final, and we'll get back into that conversation coming up here soon. But there, we move from that Game 1 to Game 1 tonight in the NBA Finals, I think, equally as intriguing, maybe even more so. And there are few finals matchups, one that we get even the same two teams a number of years later. So that certainly gives this Knicks-Spurs series a leg up on some of the other ones, because we've seen these two teams in a finals before, and nostalgia is a hell of a drug. So we start to think back, and our minds go from there on how great the year 1999 was and all that kind of stuff. But it was a significant NBA Finals because the Spurs began their dynasty when they beat the 8-seeded Knicks in the 99 Finals. That was the start of their dynasty. Fast forward all these years later, guess what many people are talking about this potentially being the beginning of when it comes to Victor Wembanyama? I've seen enough. I know that Wemby is so different. I understand that, and I suppose if there's anybody who could, you know, get us off of this cycle or whatever it is, this trend where every year somebody else gets to win a championship and get back to having a dynasty, I suppose it's Wemby, but I kind of feel like the opposing forces are a bit too strong here. I don't think that if Wemby and the Spurs win this year, that they're going to win multiple championships. It's a different NBA right now. It's a much different NBA than it was in 1999. We've done this. We did this with the Denver Nuggets. We just recently did this with OKC, and the very next year, OKC got bounced. I get that Victor is different. And you see a young team that's really good. They could get better. All of that kind of stuff. I'm just saying the fates are it's not in the cards. It just hasn't been in the cards for any of these teams. Which just it's a normal place to go. But I think the mentality should just be, if you're a Spurs fan, let's just get this one. Let's just make sure we get this, and then we'll see what happens. And that would be my advice for somebody who has followed the demise of the Denver Nuggets immediately after winning a championship. Just make sure your guys get this one before you start talking about the next Spurs dynasty. Because it's a different world in the NBA right now. But I think the good news is Victor Wembanyama, who sets the tone for this entire Spurs team, has got the right mindset. Not surprising. But here's Wemby on his thoughts going into the NBA Finals.
1: We still need to really come back down to earth and realize that we haven't done the hardest yet. The job isn't done at all.
0: The job isn't done. I feel like I've heard something like that before from a prominent NBA superstar. And I said Victor Wembanyama is more the embodiment of Mamba mentality than any of these other guys that have tried to claim it, or we've tried to say that they have Mamba mentality. Wemby oozes Mamba mentality. Everything he says and does reminds me very much of the way Kobe Bryant used to go about it. So why shouldn't he? Why shouldn't he, you know, use a similar set of words to describe this? But I think he's not just speaking to, I don't know that there's a lot of dynasty talk going on in the hallways of the San Antonio Spurs. But it speaks to that. But I think what he's more referring to, and I think both teams are dealing with this a little bit. Doesn't it feel like they've both won? And I don't mean that in the corny sense. Just by being here, you're both winners. Like, no, there's only going to be one winner when all is said and done. But doesn't it feel like it's such a big deal for San Antonio and New York to get here? The celebrations have been championship-like. The way they're going crazy in New York, and it's the easy thing to do to be like, oh, they just acted like they won the finals. They haven't been here forever. Right? They haven't been. They were freaking out when they went to the Eastern Conference Finals last year because it had been so long. Like, the team, I prefer to act like they've been there before, even if they haven't. Fans, do what you want. Like, I do not begrudge Knicks fans for going berserker when they made it to the NBA Finals. But because of that, and because of the, you know, in many people's minds, the coronation that is sure to come here for Victor Wembanyama, and also celebrating, I think, many NBA fans, celebrating the fact that it will be a team not named Oklahoma City that's playing in the NBA Finals. I think the excitement, the celebration of this being the matchup in these two teams in particular, and these players, a Jalen Brunson, a Victor Wembanyama in particular, being in the NBA Finals, it kind of feels like they both won. But they haven't. And that, the celebration that has been ongoing with Spurs fans, Knicks fans, NBA fans in general, it's going to flip once we get a winner in this series. And the team that loses will be failures. And if it's Wembanyama, people on ESPN are going to be asking whether Victor Wembanyama is ever going to be able to win a title. And if the Knicks lose, then it's, will the Knicks ever win an NBA title again? So this celebratory feeling that we all have right now, because this is a really intriguing matchup, it's not OKC that's playing. I think the basketball is going to be great to watch. It's going to be aesthetically pleasing. The star power is there. But it will turn. And that's what Victor Wembanyama is more speaking to, is like, nobody talks about how many Western Conference Finals championships you have. They're not. If that was the case, then LeBron James would be the undisputed GOAT. Right? If that was the bar that we set, LeBron would be the undisputed GOAT. Because he went to a lot of NBA finals, but what he did or did not do in those finals is held against him, and that's why a lot of people have Michael Jordan still as the GOAT. So the Spurs are going to win. And the Knicks, the same way, because, again, it's a similar feel. It just, the celebration has been so over the top of both of these teams going in that it feels like the Knicks have won it all already. And Jalen Brunson, kind of mirroring Victor Wembanyama, is saying they haven't won anything yet either.
2: I think our mentality is in the right place at the right time. And we just got to stay focused and keep learning, even today. We can't be satisfied just because we're here. We got to continue to keep learning.
0: Little bit different way of saying it, but very much the same sentiment. Yes, the Knicks are a step further down the road than they were a year ago. But the idea of firing Tom Thibodeau, the goal this year was not to go to the NBA Finals. It was to win. And if the Knicks don't win, they will still have a very long title drought. That will be more than two decades. But I think this is a very interesting matchup. I like the matchup. It's going to be, I think, similar to what we got in Game 1 in the Stanley Cup Final. I think tonight, the Knicks, again, with how much time they've been off, we'll see what they look like in the first couple of minutes. But I don't think it's as detrimental, you know, to their chances of winning Game 1 as people might make it out to be, unless the Spurs just come in and run them out of the gym. I think we might get a really good Game 1 tonight. Now, I want to stick with the NBA Finals conversation, because there's an evolving story here that could tip the scales of who wins this series, and it just hasn't quite been reported the way it should be, and that's because the Knicks seem to be a little bit dodgy on the details. I'll explain next on Extra Sports 1300 and 740 KVOR.
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4: Few storms are possible around the Pikes Peak region as we get throughout our Wednesday afternoon and evening. Still some showers expected across our plains too, with temperatures dropping down into the 50s for many tonight. With your KKTV 11 Alert weather, I'm meteorologist Josephine Sage.
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3: A traffic update from the KVOR Traffic Center.
6: Crash off on the left shoulder, I-25 southbound approaching Woodman, bunching it up. And Murray southbound north of East Platte and Nevada southbound at Pulpit Peak View got crashes there. Everything else, time of day volume going to slow you down. I'm Coyote, that's traffic.
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14: More and more people are using magnesium supplements to help them sleep. But are they safe? And do they really work? Well, first, let's talk about actual magnesium. That's an essential mineral that is needed for more than 300 different processes in the body, according to one dietitian. And most people get enough of it simply from the foods they eat. Now, if you're not getting enough, there are a few different types of supplements you can try. But as always, you should talk to your doctor before starting any new medication or supplement, whether it's prescription or over-the-counter. Now, when it comes to the science, we looked into this, and I gotta say, there's not a lot of strong evidence that magnesium supplements will actually help you sleep. They might help you manage pain, they might help you lower your stress levels, or work to get your muscles to relax. And maybe it's those things then that help you get some better sleep. I'm Dr. Sanjay Gupta, helping you live a better life.
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3: 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Something is happening with the Colorado Rockies, and it is my vow to you that anytime something of note happens with that organization, that baseball team, that I would let you know so that you don't necessarily have to watch them. Just one of the many services I provide. And I think it's, and I mean this in all sincerity, like if you're pulling yourself up from the very bottom, if you're at rock bottom as a team, the first step is you can't be the worst at what you do. Right? And that's a pretty obvious statement to make. But like the first step of the Rockies under this new regime to be able to turn it around is they can't be the worst team in the league. They can't be the biggest punchline in the league. That's the first step, the very first baby step that you have to make. And it is a baby step because at the end of the day, if they finish 30 games out of the wild card, it's not going to seem like the season was a smashing success here. But something is going on right now with the Colorado Rockies because they are right now, as we speak, not only not the worst team in their division, That's the San Francisco Giants, a team with actual expectations and hope, and dare I say talent. The Giants are at the bottom of the NL West, not the Rockies, and the Rockies just won a series against San Francisco before this one that they're playing currently in LA. So before, the Rockies were the worst team in any division. They're not even the worst team in the NL West right now. So that is significant. And it is also significant that today they are not the biggest punchline in the world of baseball. The team they beat is fourth inning last night in Anaheim. This happened.
4: And now back-to-back, here goes T.J. Rumfield toward the wall, and it bounces off the glove of Adell, and T.J.'s in his second.
5: That catch Adell in the head on the bounce back? Like Jose Canseco? I'm not kidding.
6: This might be a home
5: run. That's what I was saying.
6: Yep. There it is.
7: That's a home run.
3: Rockies TV on the call. It did bounce off the head of Joe Adell. T.J. Rumfield deep to right field. Adell going back. Doink over the fence for a home run. And the Rockies broadcast team knew the name immediately to bring up. They even made it a verb. Didn't they say, did he Canseco it? Jose Canseco. steroids and a home run bouncing off of his head. That's what we know Jose Canseco for. That's what happened. Now, it wasn't, I have to say, not as clean as Canseco's was. Canseco's was off the middle of his head, like right off the top of his head and over the fence. This was off the bill of the cap of Joe Adell and over the fence. But the bill is an extension of the head. That is part of the head when you're a baseball player. Went off his head, over the fence to cap off a five-run fourth inning as the Rockies would beat the LA Angels 8-2. They have now won back-to-back series for the first time all year. Second time, I believe, all year. But they've won back-to-back series. Tonight they go for a sweep. Just because it is so fun. Here's how it sounded on Angels television.
7: Now fly ball right center from Rumfield. Adell's after it in the gap, and he makes the running catch. Oh, he didn't grab it. The ball actually clanked off of Adell, and I believe it might. Did it bounce over? I don't think so. But it hit Adell and landed on the warning track. Let's see. It clanked. It hit him in the head, and oh,
8: that's
7: no.
8: That could be a home run. That's definitely a home run.
7: That is a home run, almost Canseco style.
3: Canseco style. They're from the Angels broadcast team. Why didn't anybody see it? You have two broadcast crews there. Do the Rockies not? I thought the Rockies sent these guys on the road, but the Angels, I know they don't travel. I don't think that broadcast team travels. But, like, nobody saw it. Everyone thought, and I think what it was you just, do you expect the ball to bounce off the head of a player and go over the fence? Like, there's a reason why. Is it a reason why it happened to Jose Canseco, or just why it was perfect that it happened to Jose Canseco of all players? But you just, you don't, I think that's what it was. I mean, sure, it's deep to right field, so it's not like it's right in front of your face what's going on. But I also think your mind says, no way that was off of his head. This is a Major League Baseball player. A Major League Baseball player that, by the way, was it opening day or soon thereafter that Joe Adell was going all like Torrey Hunter and like robbed three home runs in a game? So it's not just any MLB outfielder that's letting the ball bounce off of his head. It's a guy that we have seen, like, do the spectacular. And he didn't do the routine last night. Doink over the fence. And to add some sort of insult to injury, TJ Rumfield has been named MLB Rookie of the Month for the month of May. That did not count towards it, but it just, like, my first, before I realized what day it was and that it's not May anymore, give me a break, it's June 3rd. I need at least a week to acknowledge that the calendar has turned a month. But just for the fact that Rumfield got a home run off of somebody's dome, and then the very next day, they were named Rookie of the Month. Like, my mind initially reacted and went, "Was it a tie?" And then what put him over the top was the home run that went off of Joe Adell's head. That happened in June. If TJ Rumfield is also the Rookie of the Month for the month of June, then we can go back and say, "Did the home run off of Joe Adell's head help cement his case as the Rookie of the Month for the month of June?" So, if you didn't watch the Rockies last night, you didn't get to see it. But you heard it, and you can go on social media and see it over and over and over again. But getting back to my point about the Rockies, okay? Angels right now, biggest punchline in Major League Baseball. San Francisco Giants, worst team in the NL West. This is real progress. I'm not, I have a propensity to be sarcastic, and people don't usually know when I'm not being sarcastic, so I will just spell it out. I'm not being sarcastic. The first step in the Rockies getting back to respectability, let's just start there before we get too crazy with what the Rockies may or may not be able to do under the new regime. Before they can get there, they can't be the worst team in the division, and they can't be the biggest punchline in the league. They can't. Now, if they're not both of those things, let's say they finish, again, 30 games out of a wild card, but they're second to last in the NL West. And the Angels do a bunch more stuff that will make them a punchline. Are you ultimately going to celebrate the season that the Rockies had? I'm not telling you that you need to. But given where this organization has been for a while now, the fact that on June 3rd, that they are not the worst team in their division, nor are they the butt of every baseball fan's joke today, is a nice change of pace. And they can add to it tonight if they can sweep this three-game series against the LA Angels. And wouldn't that be called a winning streak? Hasn't happened much for the Colorado Rockies, but it has happened before. To steal a phrase from one of the best sports movies of all time. 719-247-1313. Coming up next, we'll hit the three stories that are driving the show. A couple of game ones, and Chris McFarland speaks as to why he left the Colorado.
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10: Crash off on the left shoulder, I-25 southbound approaching Woodman, bunching it up. And Murray southbound north of East Platte and Nevada southbound at Pulpit Peak View. Got crashes there. Everything else, time of day volume going to slow you down. I'm Coyote, that's traffic.
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20: 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And there's perhaps no movement more fundamental than walking. It reinforces the alignment, stability, and coordinated muscle activation that supports how your body moves, whether you're doing strenuous exercise or simply going about your daily life. This is according to Dana Santis, a strength and conditioning specialist. Even though you walk every day, Dana does say you can make small adjustments to immediately improve your walking mechanics. So, keep your rib cage stacked over your pelvis. Avoid leaning over or arching your lower back. Allow your arms to swing naturally in coordination with your legs. Keep your gaze forward, your jaw relaxed, and then just breathe in through your nose and out through your mouth. I'm Dr. Sanjay Gupta, helping you live a better life.
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0: welcome in. Glad to have you, whether you're listening on Extra Sports 1300, KVOR, or the streaming apps of those two fine radio stations, and now a new way to consume the show on a daily basis, and that is to watch the show live anywhere you may scroll. And all you got to do is follow one of the two stations, or even me, if you'd like, at GingeWatch on Instagram. Debating changing the handle, but for right now, that's what it is. And you can watch the show on a daily basis there as well. Would love to get your thoughts on a day such as this. You can call or text into the show at 719-247-1313, or you can simply drop a comment on the live stream that we have going on right now, and perhaps these stories, the three that are driving the show, might elicit a response.
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0: Story number one, McFarland, why did you go?
2: It was going to take a hell of an opportunity and situation to get me to think about leaving Colorado. I loved everything about it, as I think you can tell from, you know, the players and the team there. I was very attached and still am to a degree, I'm not going to lie. I wish them the best, but... You know, I said, Mr. Haslam, is the goal here, you know, to make the playoffs, make a wild card, you know, feel good about that and high five each other, you know, or is the goal here to build a team that can compete and try to bring a Stanley Cup to Broadway? And he didn't hesitate, you know, the goal here is to try and
0: win. Again, that was the last word on that. So he wanted to take over an organization that had a desire to win a Stanley Cup. Fair enough. He wanted to run his own organization. Fair enough. But the amount of emotion that Chris McFarland showed today, normally quite stoic, was quite emotional today. In talking about leaving the Colorado Avalanche, and it struck me as somebody who wanted a reason to stay. There were reasons to leave, and I just highlighted those, and he spoke to those. Did he get a reason to stay? A monetary reason to stay. I just feel like the Colorado Avalanche had the chance to hang on to Chris McFarland if they really and truly wanted to. And we have seen this before with teams that call Ball Arena home. They would like them to stay. They hope that they would stay. And they'll turn it around and say, well, we just want to do what's right by the people in our organization. And that's all well and good. And that looks, you know, good in a newspaper article. But the fact of the matter, this isn't about... The choices for the Colorado Avalanche were not either you let Chris McFarland go or you don't even let him talk to the Predators, a la what Vegas has done with Bruce Cassidy. Like, those aren't the two options. What I am saying is, okay, and they, interestingly enough, they've been talking since February. I think Chris McFarland sounded like a guy today that wanted a reason to stay and didn't get that from the Colorado Avalanche. I think the Avalanche said, we'd love to keep you, but we're happy for this opportunity, and that was probably about the end of it. I don't think that they negotiated with Nashville negotiated with Chris McFarland. I don't know that they tried that hard to keep him. And maybe with the idea that Joe Sakic could just take back over general manager duties for now. Maybe the Avalanche didn't feel compelled to give Chris McFarland a reason to stay. Maybe they felt, you know what, we'll be fine. And certainly Joe Sakic is not Calvin Booth. So there's a little bit of demonstrated ability there for Joe Sakic in that position to where you think that maybe the Avalanche will be fine. But it's one less very smart person that is looking at what has become quite the puzzle with the Colorado Avalanche. If it's anything really other than they were just hurt against Vegas, it's not going to be an easy thing to fix. If there's something flawed within their roster, if they need different players, that's a tougher, you know, thing to be able to do. And I, in the middle of a championship window, would like to keep all the smart people in the building that I can. Just doesn't feel to me like the Avalanche gave Chris McFarland a reason to stay. But that doesn't mean it's not a phenomenal opportunity. It doesn't mean that this isn't what Chris McFarland has been dreaming about, but could that wait a year or two? I think it could have. Speaking of the NHL, here is story number two.
3: Hurdle in back of the goal, get to it near corner, cycle out to the slot, Sissons for Hurdle in front, he scores! In the dead slot, Tomas Hurdle! Set up beautifully by Colton Sissons on a cycle, 3:24 left in regulation, 5-4, Vegas!
0: Sports USA on the call. Vegas takes game one of the Stanley Cup final by that 5-4 final, and what struck me is that the Vegas Golden Knights were able to ultimately out Carolina, the Carolina Hurricanes. Vegas took the style of play that was very successful in the Western Conference playoffs against teams that don't handle, you know, the pressure as well. It's more about Vegas, certainly in every one of their series, was the better team when it came to taking away time and space, forcing mistakes. They were much better than Anaheim, Utah, or Colorado were. But Carolina was supposed to be the final boss of this. Like, Vegas does it well. You don't do it better than Carolina does. Carolina's whole identity is based on smothering pressure, getting you to turn the puck over and converting it into goals. And for large stretches of that game, Vegas was able

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1: Carolina did what Carolina does very well, too. And in fact, up until that last goal that you heard from Hurdle, every goal was born out of a team pressuring defensively, forcing their opponent into a mistake and turning it into a goal. All of them. All eight of the goals before the ultimate game winner were based on that. So it's not to say that Carolina can't do what they have done all season long and all throughout the playoffs against Vegas, because they proved last night that they could. The significant development is Vegas might be able to do it to Carolina just as well as the Hurricanes do it to them. So that's what I'm looking for in game two. And then the obvious adjustment or thing that these teams clean up, they got to do a better job with the pressure. I mean, they got the same task. Carolina's got to deal with Vegas's pressure better, keep better control of the puck. John Tortorella is telling his team to do the exact same thing. And the team that does it better in game two is going to win. But it was a phenomenal first game. 2-0 lead for Carolina, which is another staple of this Vegas playoff run. No lead is safe. 7th time this postseason they have been down and won a hockey game. 2nd time they've come back from multiple goals down to win a game in the playoffs. You are very familiar with the other one. John Tortorella said it. This team just finds a way. And they found a way last night to once again take a 1-0 series lead in their opponent's barn. Game two is tomorrow night. Now, there's another game one that begins tonight in the NBA. That is the subject of story number 3.
2: I don't know what he'll be listed on the injury report. He did individual stuff yesterday, and I'm about to talk to our medical people to see what he can do today.
1: That is Knicks head coach Mike Brown on Mitchell Robinson's status for game one. He is available, according to the team. However, the initial injury that we believed he had is not what he has. We thought it was a pinky. Broke his pinky, right? Slammed in a car door. Bent it back on accident. Like, as freak of an injury as it could be, it's most importantly one that you can deal with. Well, now it's come to light that Mitchell Robinson broke a metacarpal. That's not the pinky, that's in your hand. He broke his hand at home. Not on the basketball court, not at practice. So there's an air of mystery around what was it that Mitchell Robinson did that he broke his hand. Now, that injury is anecdotally referred to, I think, as a boxer. It's equated to boxers. What do boxers do? They punch things. So I'm trying to connect some dots here. Sounds like Mitchell Robinson punched something at home. And the reason why this is significant, the salacious nature of how he got hurt, we're interested in, certainly. But the significance of this is that Mitchell Robinson is one of the keys in this series for the New York Knicks. Jalen Brunson might be their best player and maybe in a lot of ways their most important player. But the role Mitchell Robinson was supposed to play in this series is a significant one. And there's been a lot of talk about how you slow down Victor Wembanyama. And certainly Mitchell Robinson could help in that regard. But the end of the floor that Victor

0: Wembanyama scares you is the other end of the floor. And if you don't have, you know, a big body in Mitchell Robinson who also crashes the glass and can be physical, now Victor Wembanyama is just going to be chilling in the paint for when Jalen Brunson, if he's able to get past his defender. I mean, don't forget San Antonio's throwing Castle, Harper, and Fox at him at throughout this series at different times. If he's able to get past them, now he's got Victor Wembanyama just sitting there waiting for him to try one of those 12-foot floaters. So you have to have as many big bodies, not so much to be able to defend him. Victor Wembanyama, it's not like Nikola Jokic, right? Like, Victor Wembanyama is capable of some pretty special offensive performances, but what makes him this freak and what makes him, in my mind, he should have been the MVP this year is because of what he does on the defensive end. And if he's unimpeded to the lane or to go help defensively on somebody, that is huge for the San Antonio Spurs. So how Mitchell Robinson deals with this broken hand is going to be significant. And he just had surgery. So he may be available tonight. I don't think this guy's going to be effective tonight. And there's a non-zero chance that he's going to be impacted for the entire series and may not even play every game of this series. And look, there's no, I told you, the defense of Giannis and the offense of Nikola Jokic have only been proven right now to be the counters to what Victor Wembanyama does. The only proven one. So even with Mitchell Robinson, it doesn't guarantee that the Knicks win the series or that they can stifle the stifle tower. Oh, wait, that's Rudy Gobert. I think Victor Wembanyama can have that nickname now. He's earned it. But at any rate, there's no guarantee. It was just one of the things that I think the Knicks were banking on to be able to throw at Victor Wembanyama to help their chances. There's a chance that's completely out the window. And I already looked at this matchup and I said, you know, as much as I like Jalen Brunson, as terrific of a player he is, the fact that you could throw Fox, Harper, and Castle at him repeatedly, and that's to say nothing about hunting him on the defensive end. I don't like this matchup for the Knicks. And the effectiveness of Mitchell Robinson in this series makes it even more so. So we'll see, first and foremost, how Mitchell Robinson is able to do with his hand. Then we got to figure out what happened to his hand. And then we'll see if the Knicks can find a way to get Victor Wembanyama out of Jalen Brunson's way. Because if Jalen Brunson doesn't have a big series, the Knicks aren't winning. Game one, 6:30 tip tonight, San Antonio in New York. I'm looking forward to it. Just because I don't like this matchup for the Knicks, it does mean I'm picking the Spurs, but it doesn't mean that we're not going to have a long, compelling series. I think we will. I just think in the end, the Knicks won't be able to stack up enough wins in this series because the matchup's not great. 719-247-1313. Take your thoughts on the three stories that are driving the show. Coming up next, justice was not swift, but it was served all the same for the Colorado Springs Switchbacks.
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2: Crash off on the left shoulder, I-25 southbound approaching Woodman, bunching it up. And Murray southbound north of East Platte and Nevada southbound at Pulpit Peak View. Got crashes there. Everything else, time of day volume going to slow you down. I'm Coyote, that's traffic.
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10: Eating a healthy diet is not only good for you physically, it can also keep your brain sharp as you age. According to a new study out of China, people who most closely followed the MIND diet slowed aging in key structures inside their brains by more than 2 years. The MIND diet is a combination of the Mediterranean diet, which we talk a lot about, and the DASH diet, which stands for Dietary Approaches to Stop Hypertension. All three of these diets are similar, but the MIND diet puts more of an emphasis on berries, beans, leafy green vegetables, fish, poultry, whole grains, olive oil, and nuts. You're not going to eat foods with a lot of saturated fat. We're talking cheese, butter, red meat, or anything fried. You really don't have to eat like this 100% of the time. That's the key. Just do the best that you can. I'm Dr. Sanjay Gupta, helping you live a better life.
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0: 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We make it, you bake it. So, the wheels of justice sometimes turn slowly, but they have turned enough that today justice was served for the Colorado Springs Switchbacks and specifically for Corey Bennett, as the own goal that was ruled on Saturday has been overturned. The credit for the goal rightly given to Corey Bennett, and now there is a three-way tie atop the leaderboard in goals scored in the USL Championship. So, they got it right. In the end, I'm still left with the question of why did they rule it an own goal in the first place? I really just don't see how. It looked to go pretty clearly off of Corey Bennett's foot. It didn't look like Michael Edwards did anything other than stand there. So I didn't understand in the moment. It looked like a Corey Bennett goal as I was calling it on Extra Sports 1300. The replay that Roland and I saw in the studio looked like it was a good goal. The Switchbacks wrote it up as a goal for Corey Bennett, and yet nothing changed. Still the own goal. I would guess somebody in the Switchbacks organization went to the league and said, hey, like, you should really look at this. And I'm guessing that that person at the league went, why in the world was this ruled an own goal in the first place? This is absolutely Corey Bennett's goal, and it's a heck of a goal, I might add. And yes, that is the way it will go down in the history books as a Corey Bennett goal. So good on the league for rectifying that. Good on Corey Bennett for scoring the goal, and really good on the Colorado Springs Switchbacks for making that goal stand up as the only tally of the match in what was a big win over Oakland. So that's all been fixed, so I could cross that off the list. I got a list of grievances against different entities in sports. I can cross that one off the list and sleep a little bit easier at night. The voting for the Jack Adams Award came down. So yesterday we found out that Cale Makar did not win the Norris Trophy. He finished second behind Zach Werenski of Columbus. I feel like that's fair. I have no problem with Zach Werenski being the Norris Trophy winner. And the Jack Adams, I am okay with Jared Bednar not maybe being not being the winner of that. Because in a year where you had the Buffalo Sabres getting to the postseason for the first time in forever, when you had the Pittsburgh Penguins who were dead and buried and everyone photoshopping an Avalanche sweater onto Sidney Crosby, they end up making the postseason. I think Rick Tocchet deserves a lot of credit and some recognition for what he did with the Philadelphia Flyers this year. Martin St. Louis did a great job. There were a lot. Joe Quenneville. Got the Ducks into the postseason. In the pillow fight division, Connor McDavid, I will grant you. But that was still a significant, it was a great year for teams to have life that had been dormant for a while. Ottawa, Travis Green, fun fact, not really a fun fact, but a fact, when the Avalanche ended up hiring Jared Bednar, I said they should hire Travis Green. Not wrong, just early. And also not right, necessarily, because Jared Bednar did win a Stanley Cup. But Travis Green did a great job with Ottawa as well. It was a great year for these struggling franchises to finally pop. And so it was a stacked list. And as good of a job as Jared Bednar did during the regular season, and as much as winning a President's Trophy should be considered as a criteria for winning the Jack Adams, I think there is something impressive about coaching the team that was the best from beginning to end this season, wire to wire. But I wouldn't have put him on my top three on my ballot either. It's just not a good year for Jared Bednar. Somebody has to explain to me why John Cooper ends up winning. I'm not saying he didn't do a great job with Tampa Bay. I'm just, if I'm willing to concede that the season that Jared Bednar and the Avalanche had maybe isn't coach of the year material, I don't think what John Cooper did, I mean, he still has Vasilevsky and Kucherov, doesn't he? Not saying he did a poor job, but again, in a year where the Anaheim Ducks get to the playoffs and the Ottawa Senators get to the playoffs and the Pittsburgh Penguins get to the playoffs, and above all others, the Buffalo freaking Sabres got to the playoffs for the first time in how many years? Chris, help me out here. How many years has it been since Buffalo's been in the playoffs? Lindy Ruff gets the Buffalo Sabres to get back into the playoffs, and they looked at that job that Lindy Ruff did and say that John Cooper was more deserving? That makes no sense to me. This is not about, you know, Jared Bednar getting that recognition. He shouldn't be the coach of the year either. But come on, Lindy Ruff put the Buffalo Sabres in the playoffs. The story, and I say this about awards, like they help tell the story of the season. And I think one of the big storylines this season in the NHL was just the number of the turnover that we had. I mean, even Utah got a wild card spot. I'm looking down here. San Jose had a great turnaround. I'm not saying they didn't make the playoffs. I'm not saying you got to honor every single person. Macklin Celebrini has gotten a lot of the credit for that turnaround, and that's fine. But you had San Jose got close, Utah got in, Anaheim got in, and Joe Quenneville and Andre Tourney finished with each 2 third-place votes. The Utah Mammoth, for the first time in franchise history, make the playoffs. That's worth 2 third-place votes. The Anaheim Ducks go to the playoffs and who knows for a first time in how long? 2 third-place votes. Ten more. It was close. I will say that. It was close. John Cooper got 10 more first-place votes than Lindy Ruff. I'm just saying the 36 people who voted for John Cooper, you are wrong. That's what I'm saying. You should have voted for Lindy Ruff. John Cooper might be the best at what he does, right? It's the same thing that I talked about yesterday with the Norris Trophy. Like, it is possible that you can acknowledge the season that Zach Werenski had, how valuable he was, and how much of the load he carried on his shoulders for the Columbus Blue Jackets this year, and acknowledge that, and give him the Norris Trophy while still being able to say Cale Makar is still the best defenseman in the league. Lindy Ruff can win the Jack Adams because of the phenomenal story that Buffalo was and the great job he did coaching this team that had no Hart Trophy candidates. Darlene was a Norris Trophy candidate. No Vezina Trophy, no Calder Trophy. Like, the coaching meant a lot to the Buffalo Sabres this year. And you could say that Lindy Ruff did the best job of anyone in the NHL this year and still say that John Cooper is the best at what he does, which I think is true. This feels like it's his time. His team maybe wasn't quite as good as it has been in years past, but yet they still have a really good record in getting into the postseason. We haven't voted John Cooper before as the Jack Adams Award winner, so we're going to do it now. This feels like it's his turn, which I don't like. You know I don't like that. Go off of what you saw this year, and I saw that Lindy Ruff did the best job of any. I moved Dan Muse above John Cooper for the job he did in Pittsburgh. The story of this NHL season were these dormant teams suddenly awakening and being major factors this season, and John Cooper ends up getting it because he still had success with a slightly less talented Tampa team than the one he took to multiple Stanley Cups. He's the best. John Cooper is the best coach in the NHL. I don't think he did the best job this year. So, Jared Bednar, by the way, Jared Bednar ended up fourth. So just missed out on being a finalist by a pretty significant margin, if I'm going to say, though, looking at the voting for Cooper, Ruff, and Muse. But Bednar did end up finishing fourth. Four voters thought that he was the coach of the year. Same amount of people as voted for Martin St. Louis of Montreal and Travis Green of Ottawa. So that's kind of where Jared Bednar ended up. Your thoughts, 719-247-1313.
1: From the 11 Alert Team at KKTV, here's Southern Colorado's most accurate forecast on KVOR.
2: Few storms are possible around the Pikes Peak region as we get throughout our Wednesday afternoon and evening. Still some showers expected across our plains too, with temperatures dropping down into the 50s for many tonight. With your KKTV 11 Alert Weather, I'm meteorologist Josephine Sage.
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4: Crashes Barnes and Oro Blanco at Rio Vista and Fillmore eastbound at Strauss Lane. The left lane's blocked I-25 northbound at Bijou. Murray southbound north of East Platte. Two right lanes blocked power southbound at Dublin. Everything else, time of day volume.
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8: Did you know that almost half the vegetables and more than three quarters of the fruit that we eat in this country come from just one state, California? Yeah, it's true. And according to a new report by the Environmental Working Group, a health advocacy organization, a lot of this produce is tainted with PFAS, which are sometimes referred to as forever chemicals. Why? Well, the EPA says pesticides keep America's food supply safe, abundant, and affordable. And of course, these chemicals are used in every state, not just California. Now, if you are worried, though, about how much you're consuming, the best thing to do is to buy organic produce, if and when you can. Organic or not, you should rinse all fruits and vegetables under running water. Don't use any soap. And as one epidemiologist told us, use a brush on sturdier items like carrots, potatoes, and cucumbers. I'm Dr. Sanjay Gupta, helping you live a better life.
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0: 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Here's a text coming in from Brett regarding the Kroenke family. Says, the family certainly embraced Myles Garrett. I agree with you on the intellectual capital investment that they do not exhibit. But therein lies right there what the Kroenke sports empire is all about. And it's good with not so good. And overall, I think you, how can you argue? Arsenal has won a Premier League title, went to the Champions League final. The Rams have won a Super Bowl. The Nuggets have won NBA title. The Avalanche have won a Stanley Cup. I mean, they are. Stan Kroenke is the most successful owner in all of sport when you consider the diversity in his sports portfolio and the success that all of those entities have had. He's the most successful owner that we have right now in sports. And part of what has made them successful is their willingness to pay what it takes to get difference-making players onto their teams. They're one of the highest payrolls in the Premier League. The Rams just went out and got Myles Garrett, gave up a lot of draft capital. They say, and Chris McFarland talked about this today during his press conference when he was talking about the Kroenkes. Anything you need on the ice, on the field, on the court, they will give you. If they believe, they're not throwing good money after bad, if they believe that you can win a championship, they will pay whatever they need to. Right? And it's why I keep saying, take any cost-cutting moves the Nuggets do this offseason as a sign that Stan and Josh, or one of the two, do not think that the Nuggets are close to winning a title. And I understand the logic behind staying out of the luxury, staying out of the second apron. I understand how practical that is. Every owner is scared of the second apron. Every organization, maybe it's better not owner, general manager. Except Sam Presti, by the way, which has kind of turned my whole take on the second apron on its head, because Sam Presti said before the season that he doesn't think the second apron will inhibit his ability to do anything he wants to do with this basketball team moving forward. That was before they lost to the Spurs. So we'll test that theory out. If there's anybody who can figure out a way to not make the second apron crush you, it would probably be Sam Presti. So stay tuned for that. But in the meantime, I understand why there are plenty of general managers that are like, I don't want to go in the second apron. But there are levels to this. There's a repeater tax. There's a luxury tax. There are things that just cost you money. They don't actually restrict your ability to improve your team the way that the second apron does. And that's where we think the Kroenkes aren't willing to live. We don't know yet. The offseason's not here, but that's kind of the feeling that a lot of people have, is that they want to reduce payroll. They want to get out of the repeater tax and reset that clock. I promise you, if they felt like the Nuggets were right there when it comes to going back to an NBA Finals and potentially winning it, this would not be a thing. Second apron still might be repeater tax winning, because they repeatedly show when the team is on the cusp of winning a title, and the Rams have lost to the eventual Super Bowl champions the last 2 years. They sign off, let's need go ahead. Give away part of our future because we believe in the present. They're willing to do that, and it is a good thing, and it is part of what has made them successful. And him, specifically, Stan Kroenke, successful. But part of his success from a business side is that he does draw the line somewhere. And that is usually coaches and general managers. Like Chris McFarland. Po Buddy's nerfect. The Kroenke Sports Empire has its strengths. It has its, in my mind, weaknesses. And it's pretty clear what they what they decide to do. You know, what they're willing to pay above market value, I guess is the way to put it. Will they pay market value or above it for players? Yes. For coaches and general managers, no. Not at least with the Avalanche and the Nuggets, because somebody messaged in yesterday on Instagram and said, well, look at what they're, what Sean McVay, Les Snead. I don't know if Les Snead is the highest paid general manager. Mikel Arteta at Arsenal, I would argue that's just the price to pay. You want to win in the Premier League, you got to have one of the highest paid coaches, you got to have one of the most expensive rosters. It's like baseball. You want to win in baseball, got to have one of the highest payrolls. You have to have a top 10 payroll or you're probably not making the postseason. I would argue that's the price to play, pay in the Premier League. But it does look like they're willing to do whatever it takes to keep Sean McVay, including paying him. But in a general sense, exceptions to every rule, I suppose. But it seems like one of the rules is not going to, what they would say, overpay for the likes of Tim Connelly and Chris McFarland. But Joe Sakic's on the case. And you could be worse off than having Joe Sakic take back over that gig. And we know that because we saw what happened with the Denver Nuggets when Tim Connelly left. Not right away, because we know what happened the year after he left. But since then, not great. What's the other? There was something else I saw. President wants to keep the UFC ring on the lawn in front of the White House. I did see that. That's not what I wanted to talk about, but I thought that was something. Gosh, what am I thinking of? Game one. Oh, yes. Game one with the NBA Finals. Only a nerd like me will appreciate this, but the NBA Finals, which I already love. I love the premise of the NBA Finals. Big fan. I also love this particular Finals matchup. But the NBA has basically said to me, specifically, your basketball team, Ryan, cannot play in this NBA Finals. I'm sorry. We can't do that for you. They're not a good enough team, and we really would like Wimby to be in here. But here's the hand strikes and gives a flower. We will combine one of your top five favorite television shows of all time and one of your top five rappers of all time, and we will put them together. And that will be the theme of these NBA finals. I just saw on social media a promo for tonight's game one for the NBA finals with the music of the show Succession, the opening theme from Succession, which might be the greatest theme in the history of television. We can pick up that conversation tomorrow if you'd like. The piano of the Succession theme with Nas narrating over it. Amazing. Like, I can't, like, my mind was blown. I can't even imagine a better combination than that. Maybe Jay-Z narrating over the Entourage theme song. I don't know. Jay-Z over the Game of Thrones theme song. That might be pretty cool. Although I like Succession more than I like Game of Thrones. It would be the Office theme would be better, would maybe be the only theme song that I would like more than Succession, although the Succession theme makes a ton of sense. And who would be, and then maybe like with Rage Against the Machine Mac De La Rocha from Rage Against the Machine narrating over it. I don't know. I don't know that combination would work. This is pretty good though. Nas is one of my favorite rappers of all time, and New York obviously makes a lot of sense. Sorry, San Antonio rappers, you can narrate the next video. And then the Succession theme song. If they're really going to play this in and out of breaks and everything, oh my God, it's going to be, what did the kids say? Cinema? That's exactly what this series is going to be. That's coming up at 6:30. For now, I bid you adieu. We'll talk tomorrow.
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3: Crashes Barnes and Oro Blanco at Rio Vista and Fillmore eastbound at Strauss Lane. The left lane's blocked, I-25 northbound at Bijou. Murray southbound north of East Plant. Two right lanes blocked, power southbound at Dublin. Everything else, time a day volume.
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13: Slowly but surely, AI is seeping its way into every corner of our lives. One area perhaps I didn't expect is diet advice. A new study out of Turkey found that chatbots are recommending to teen boys and girls that they restrict their daily calories to dangerously low levels and eat a balance of nutrients that are kind of out of whack. Remember, teenagers are growing, one pediatrician told us. If they aren't getting enough nutrition, it can really stunt their growth on a number of levels. And in extreme cases, it can lead to significant health consequences. Large language models, LLMs, they are designed to agree with you. So if you're looking to lose weight, they're going to push you pretty hard in that direction. They also sometimes don't know how to tell the difference between good information and bad information. And you know who does? Your doctor. I'm Dr. Sanjay Gupta, helping you live a better life.
14: 740 KVOR, Colorado's